0: Assalamu alaikum. 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
5: Muhammad Ali was an American professional boxer and activist. Nicknamed the Greatest, he is regarded as one of the most significant sports figures of the 20th century and is frequently ranked as the greatest heavyweight boxer of all time. 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
10: Assalamu alaikum wa rahmatullah. 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
6: Al-Hadith al-Rabi'a wal-Ishroon An Abi Hurairah radiyallahu anhu qala Rasulullah sallallahu alayhi wa sallam إن الله إذا أحب عبدا دعا جبريل عليه السلام فقال إني أحب فلانا فأحبه قال فيحبه جبريل ثم 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
7: حديث 24 On the authority of Abu Hurairah, may Allah be pleased with him, who said that the Messenger of Allah, may the blessings and peace of Allah be upon him, said, If Allah has loved a servant of his, he calls Jibreel, on whom be peace, and says, I love so and so, therefore love him. He said, So Jibreel loves him. Then he calls out in heaven, saying, Allah loves so and so, therefore love him. And the inhabitants of heaven love him. He said, Then acceptance is established for him on earth. And if Allah has abhorred a servant of his, he calls Jibreel and says, I abhor so and so, therefore abhor him. So Jibreel abhors him. Then he calls out to the inhabitants of heaven, Allah abhors so and so, therefore abhor him. He said, So they abhor him. And abhorrence is established for him on earth. It was related by Muslim, also by Al-Bukhari, Malik and At-Tirmidhi.
8: Gems and jewels, wise sayings, interesting events, and moral lessons from Islamic history. Iyaz and his quick decisions.
9: Iyaz ibn Muawiyah was a famous judge known for his intelligence and insight. Some people, however, were jealous both of his status and of his ability. So they tried to raise doubts about him. They said, He has in him a fault that no judge should have. When people come to him seeking judgment, he is quick in issuing his ruling. When Iyaz became aware of what they said about him, he called them to him and bestowed upon them wonderful hospitality. He extended forth one of his two hands and asked them, How many fingers do you see? They immediately said, Five. He said, "How come you were so quick to answer? Why did you not first count them? 1, 2, 3, and become from those who do not hasten in their judgment." They said, "We are not slow in counting that which we already know." He said, "Likewise with me, I do not delay in a matter regarding which I already know the ruling." And in this way, the distinguished judge showed them that he did not issue rulings in a quick or hasty manner.

0: 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Allah's messenger saying, the reward of deeds depends upon the intentions, and every person will get the reward according to what he has intended. So whoever emigrated for worldly benefits or for a woman to marry, his emigration was for what he emigrated for.
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0: أعلم. قال فإنه جبريل أتاكم يعلمكم دينكم.
1: السلام عليكم. 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
2: Hadith 18. Narrated Ibn Umar, Allah's Messenger, peace and blessings be upon him, said, I have been ordered, by Allah, to fight against the people until they testify that none has the right to be worshipped but Allah and that Muhammad is Allah's Messenger, peace and blessings be upon him, and offer the prayers perfectly and give the obligatory charity. So if they perform that, then they save their lives and property from me except for Islamic laws, and then their reckoning, accounts, will be done by Allah. Hadith 19. Narrated Abu Hurairah, Allah's Messenger, peace and blessings be upon him, was asked, what is the best deed? He replied, to believe in Allah and his apostle, Muhammad. The questioner then asked, what is the next, in goodness? He replied, to participate in jihad, religious fighting, in Allah's cause. The questioner again asked, what is the next, in goodness? He replied, to perform Hajj Mabrur, pilgrimage to Makkah, which is accepted by Allah and is performed with the intention of seeking Allah's pleasure only and not to show off, and without committing a sin and in accordance with the traditions of the Prophet. Hadith 20. Narrated Sa'd, Allah's Messenger, peace and blessings be upon him, distributed zakat amongst a group of people while I was sitting there, but Allah's Messenger, peace and blessings be upon him, left a man whom I thought the best of the lot. I asked, O Allah's Messenger, peace and blessings be upon him. Why have you left that person? By Allah I regard him as a faithful believer. The Prophet, peace and blessings be upon him, commented, or merely a Muslim. I remained quiet for a while, but could not help repeating my question because of what I knew about him. And then asked Allah's Messenger, peace and blessings be upon him, why have you left so and so? By Allah, he is a faithful believer. The Prophet, peace and blessings be upon him, again said, or merely a Muslim. And I could not help repeating my question because of what I knew about him. Then the Prophet, peace and blessings be upon him, said, O Sa'd! I give to a person while another is dearer to me, for fear that he might be thrown on his face in the fire by Allah. Hadith 21. Narrated Abdullah bin Umar, a person asked Allah's Messenger, peace and blessings be upon him, what sort of deeds in or what qualities of Islam are good? He replied, to feed the poor, and greet those whom you know and those whom you don't know. Hadith 22. Narrated Ibn Abbas, the Prophet, peace and blessings be upon him, said, I was shown the hellfire and that the majority of its dwellers were women who were ungrateful. It was asked, do they disbelieve in Allah? Or are they ungrateful to Allah? He replied, they are ungrateful to their husbands and are ungrateful for the favors and the good, charitable deeds, done to them. If you have always been good, benevolent, to one of them and then she sees something in you, not of her liking, she will say, I have never received any good from you. Hadith 23. Narrated Al-Ma'rur, at Ar-Rabada, I met Abu Durr who was wearing a cloak, and his slave, too, was wearing a similar one. I asked about the reason for it. He replied, I abused a person by calling his mother with bad names. The Prophet said to me, O Abu Durr! Did you abuse him by calling his mother with bad names? You still have some characteristics of ignorance. Your slaves are your brothers and Allah has put them under your command. So whoever has a brother under his command should feed him of what he eats and dress him of what he wears. Do not ask them, slaves, to do things beyond their capacity, power, and if you do so, then help them. Hadith 24. Narrated Al-Ahnaf bin Qais, while I was going to help this man, Ali ibn Abi Talib, Abu Bakr met me and asked, where are you going? I replied, I am going to help that person. He said, go back, for I have heard Allah's Messenger, peace and blessings be upon him, saying, "When two Muslims fight, meet each other with their swords, both the murderer as well as the murdered will go to the hellfire." I said, "O Allah's Messenger, peace and blessings be upon him. It is all right for the murderer, but what about the murdered one?" Allah's Messenger, peace and blessings be upon him, replied, "He surely had the intention to kill his companion." Hadith 25. Narrated Abdullah, when the following verse was revealed, "It is those who believe and confuse not their belief with wrong, worshipping others besides Allah." Surah 6, Ayah 83, the companions of Allah's Messenger, peace and blessings be upon him, asked, "Who is amongst us who had not done injustice, wrong?" Allah revealed, "No doubt, joining others in worship with Allah is a great injustice, wrong, indeed." Hadith 26. Narrated Abu Hurairah, the Prophet, peace and blessings be upon him, said, "The signs of a hypocrite are three. 1. Whenever he speaks, he tells a lie. 2. Whenever he promises, he always breaks it, his promise. 3. If you trust him, he proves to be dishonest. If you keep something as a trust with him, he will not return it." Hadith 27. Narrated Abdullah bin Umar, the Prophet, peace and blessings be upon him, said, "Whoever has the following four characteristics will be a pure hypocrite, and whoever has one of the following four characteristics will have one characteristic of hypocrisy, unless and until he gives it up. 1. Whenever he is entrusted, he betrays. 2. Whenever he speaks, he tells a lie. 3. Whenever he makes a covenant, he proves treacherous. 4. Whenever he quarrels, he behaves in a very imprudent, evil and insulting manner." Hadith 28. Narrated Abu Hurairah, Allah's Messenger, peace and blessings be upon him, said, "Whoever establishes the prayers on the night of Qadr out of sincere faith and hoping to attain Allah's rewards, not to show off, then all his past sins will be forgiven." Hadith 29. Narrated Abu Hurairah, the Prophet, peace and blessings be upon him, said, "The person who participates in holy battles in Allah's cause and nothing compels him to do so except belief in Allah and his apostles, will be recompensed by Allah either with a reward or booty, if he survives, or will be admitted to paradise, if he is killed in the battle as a martyr. Had I not found it difficult for my followers, then I would not remain behind any sariyah going for jihad, and I would have loved to be martyred in Allah's cause and then made alive, and then martyred and then made alive, and then again martyred in his cause." Hadith 30. Narrated Abu Hurairah, Allah's Messenger, peace and blessings be upon him, said, "Whoever establishes prayers during the nights of Ramadan faithfully out of sincere faith and hoping to attain Allah's rewards, not for showing off, all his past sins will be forgiven." Hadith 31. Narrated Abu Hurairah, Allah's Messenger, peace and blessings be upon him, said, "Whoever observes fasts during the month of Ramadan out of sincere faith, and hoping to attain Allah's rewards, then all his past sins will be forgiven."

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5: Muhammad Ali was an American professional boxer and activist. Nicknamed the greatest, he is regarded as one of the most significant sports figures of the 20th century and is frequently ranked as the greatest heavyweight boxer of all time. 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
1: الحديث الخامس والعشرون عن أبي هريرة رضي الله عنه قال رسول الله صلى الله عليه وسلم إن الله عز وجل قال من عادى لي وليا فقد آذنته بالحرب وما تقرب إلي عبدي بشيء أحب إلي مما افترضت عليه وما يزال عبدي 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
13: Hadith 25. On the authority of Abu Huraira, may Allah be pleased with him, who said that the Messenger of Allah, may the blessings and peace of Allah be upon him, said, Allah, mighty and sublime be He, said, Whosoever shows enmity to someone devoted to me, I shall be at war with him. My servant draws not near to me with anything more loved by me than the religious duties I have enjoined upon him. And my servant continues to draw near to me with supererogatory works so that I shall love him. When I love him, I am his hearing with which he hears, his seeing with which he sees, his hand with which he strikes, and his foot with which he walks. Were he to ask something of me, I would surely give it to him, and were he to ask me for refuge, I would surely grant him it. I do not hesitate about anything as much as I hesitate about seizing the soul of my faithful servant. He hates death, and I hate hurting him. It was related by Al-Bukhari.

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1: حديث 13. On the authority of Adi ibn Hatim, may Allah be pleased with him, who said, I was with the Messenger of Allah, may the blessings and peace of Allah be upon him, and there came to him two men. One of them was complaining of penury, while the other was complaining of brigandry. The Messenger of Allah, may the blessings and peace of Allah be upon him, said, As for brigandry, it will be but a short time before a caravan will be able to go out to Makkah without a guard. As for penury, the hour will not arrive before one of you takes his charity around without finding anyone to accept it from him. Then one of you will surely stand before Allah, there being no screen between him and him, nor an interpreter to translate for him. Then he will say to him, Did I not bring you wealth? And he will say, Yes. Then he will say, Did I not send to you a messenger? And he will say, Yes. And he will look to his right and will see nothing but hellfire. Then he will look to his left and will see nothing but hellfire. So let each of you protect himself against hellfire, be it with even half a date, and if he finds it not, then with a kind word. It was related by Al-Bukhari.
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3: 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Ibn Abbas, in the explanation of the statement of Allah, Move not your tongue concerning the Quran to make haste therewith. Said Allah's Messenger, used to bear the revelation with great trouble, and used to move his lips quickly with the inspiration. Ibn Abbas moved his lips, saying, I am moving my lips in front of you as Allah's Messenger used to move his. Said moved his lips, saying, I am moving my lips as I saw Ibn Abbas moving his. Ibn Abbas added, So Allah revealed, Move not your tongue concerning the Quran to make haste therewith. It is for us to collect it and to give you, O Muhammad, the ability to recite it, the Quran, which means that Allah will make him, the Prophet, remember the portion of the Quran which was revealed at that time by heart and recite it. The statement of Allah, And when we have recited it to you, O Muhammad, through Gabriel, then you follow its Quran recital, 75.18, means listen to it and be silent. Then it is for us, Allah, to make it clear to you, 75.19, means, then it is for Allah to make you recite it, and its meaning will be clear by itself through your tongue. Afterwards, Allah's Messenger used to listen to Gabriel whenever

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3: Hadith 18. On the authority of Abu Huraira, may Allah be pleased with him, who said that the Messenger of Allah, may the blessings and peace of Allah be upon him, said, Allah, mighty and sublime be He, will say on the day of resurrection, O son of Adam, I fell ill and you visited me not. He will say, O Lord, and how should I visit you when you are the Lord of the worlds? He will say, Did you not know that my servant so-and-so had fallen ill? And you visited him not. Did you not know that had you visited him, you would have found me with him, O son of Adam? I asked you for food, and you fed me not. He will say, O Lord, and how should I feed you when you are the Lord of the worlds? He will say, Did you not know that my servant so-and-so asked you for food, and you fed him not? Did you not know that had you fed him, you would surely have found that with me? O son of Adam, I asked you to give me to drink, and you gave me not to drink. He will say, O Lord, how should I give you to drink when you are the Lord of the worlds? He will say, My servant so-and-so asked you to give him to drink, and you gave him not to drink. Had you given him to drink, you would have surely found that with me. It was related by Muslim.
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5: Hadith 45. Narrated an Nu'man bin Bashir, I heard Allah's Messenger, peace and blessings be upon him, saying, Both legal and illegal things are evident, but in between them there are doubtful, suspicious, things, and most of the people have no knowledge about them. So whoever saves himself from these suspicious things saves his religion and his honor. And whoever indulges in these suspicious things is like a shepherd who grazes, his animals, near the hima, private pasture, of someone else and at any moment he is liable to get in it. O people! Beware! Every king has a hima and the hima of Allah on the earth is his illegal, forbidden, things. Beware! There is a piece of flesh in the body, if it becomes good, reformed, the whole body becomes good, but if it gets spoilt the whole body gets spoilt, and that is the heart. Hadith 46. Narrated Abu Jumrah, I used to sit with Ibn Abbas and he made me sit on his sitting place. He requested me to stay with him in order that he might give me a share from his property. So I stayed with him for 2 months. Once he told me that when the delegation of the tribe of Abdul Qais came to the Prophet, peace and blessings be upon him, asked them, Who are the people, that is, you? Or, who are the delegate? They replied, We are from the tribe of Rabi'ah. Then the Prophet, peace and blessings be upon him, said to them, Welcome. O people, or O delegation of Abdul Qais. Neither will you have disgrace nor will you regret. They said, "O Allah's Messenger, peace and blessings be upon him. We cannot come to you except in the sacred month, and there is the infidel tribe of Mudar intervening between you and us. So please order us to do something good, religious deeds, so that we may inform our people whom we have left behind, at home, and that we may enter paradise, by acting on them." Then they asked about drinks, what is legal and what is illegal. The Prophet, peace and blessings be upon him, ordered them to do four things and forbade them from four things. He ordered them to believe in Allah alone and asked them, "Do you know what is meant by believing in Allah alone?" They replied, "Allah and His Apostle know better." Thereupon the Prophet, peace and blessings be upon him, said, "It means 1. To testify that none has the right to be worshipped but Allah, and Muhammad is Allah's messenger, peace and blessings be upon him. 2. To offer prayers perfectly. 3. To pay the zakat, obligatory charity. 4. To observe fast during the month of Ramadan. 5. And to pay al-kumus, 1/5 of the booty to be given in Allah's cause." Then he forbade them four things, namely, Huntum, Dubba, Nakir and Muzaffat or Mukayyar. These were the names of pots in which alcoholic drinks were prepared. The Prophet, peace and blessings be upon him, mentioned the container of wine and he meant the wine itself. The Prophet, peace and blessings be upon him, further said to them, "Memorize them, these instructions, and convey them to the people whom you have left behind." Hadith 47. Narrated Umar bin al-Khattab, Allah's Messenger, peace and blessings be upon him, said, "The reward of deeds depends upon the intention and every person will get the reward according to what he has intended. So whoever emigrated for Allah and his Apostle, then his emigration was for Allah and his Apostle. And whoever emigrated for worldly benefits or for a woman to marry, his emigration was for what he emigrated for." Hadith 48. Narrated Abu Mas'ud, the Prophet, peace and blessings be upon him, said, "If a man spends on his family, with the intention of having a reward from Allah, sincerely for Allah's sake, then it is a kind of almsgiving in reward for him." Hadith 49. Narrated Sa'd bin Abi Waqqas, Allah's Messenger, peace and blessings be upon him, said, "You will be rewarded for whatever you spend for Allah's sake, even if it were a morsel which you put in your wife's mouth." Hadith 50. Narrated Jarir bin Abdullah, "I gave the pledge of allegiance to Allah's Messenger, peace and blessings be upon him, for the following. 1. Offer prayers perfectly. 2. Pay the zakat, obligatory charity. 3. And be sincere and true to every Muslim." Hadith 51. Narrated Ziyad bin Alaka, "I heard Jarir bin Abdullah praising Allah. On the day when Al-Mughirah bin Shu'bah died, he, Jarir, got up on the pulpit, and thanked and praised Allah and said, 'Be afraid of Allah alone who has none along with him to be worshipped. You should be calm and quiet till the new chief comes to you and he will come to you soon. Ask Allah's forgiveness for your late chief because he himself loved to forgive others.'" Jarir added, "Amma ba'du, now then, I went to the Prophet and said, 'I give my pledge of allegiance to you for Islam.' The Prophet, peace and blessings be upon him, conditioned my pledge for me to be sincere and true to every Muslim, so I gave my pledge to him for this. By the Lord of this mosque, I am sincere and true to you, Muslims." Then Jarir asked for Allah's forgiveness and came down from the pulpit.
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6: The Prophet, peace be upon him, said, "God says, 'My servants, I have forbidden myself any wrong and have also forbidden you, so do no wrong unto one another. My servants, all of you are astray except those whom I guide, so ask me for guidance and I shall guide you. My servants, All of you are hungry except those whom I feed. So ask me for food, and I shall feed you. My servants, all of you are naked except those whom I clothe. So ask me for clothing, and I shall clothe you. My servants, you sin by night and by day, yet I forgive all sins. So ask me for forgiveness, and I shall forgive you. My servants, you can do nothing that could harm me, neither can you do anything that would benefit me. My servants, even if the first and last of you, all the human beings and the jinn, become as righteous as the one with the most righteous heart among you, that would add nothing to my kingdom. My servants, if all of you become as wicked as the one with the most wicked heart among you, that would diminish nothing from my kingdom. My servants, were all of you to stand in one place and ask me whatever you wished, and were I to give everyone what he asked for, that would not diminish what I have any more than a needle would when put into the sea. My servants, it is only your deeds which I put into your account, and then pay you in full for them. So let him who finds good thank and praise God, and let him who finds other than good blame no one but himself.
4: Narrated by Abu Dar in the Collections of Muslim.
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4: Assalamu alaykum wa rahmatullah. 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Subhanallah.
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4: Kyrie Andrew Irving, nicknamed Little Mountain, is an American professional basketball player for the Brooklyn Nets of the NBA. He was named the Rookie of the Year after being selected by the Cleveland Cavaliers with the first overall pick in the 2011 NBA Draft. A seven-time All-Star and three-time member of the All-NBA team, he won an NBA championship with the Cavaliers in 2016.
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11: Narrated by Nu'man ibn Bashir in the collections of Bukhari and Muslim.
12: Richard didn't want to die, but he couldn't stop himself. The collision didn't kill him, but he wasn't wearing a seatbelt, so he hit the inside of the car. That didn't kill him either, but his internal organs carried on traveling until they hit his ribcage, and his lungs were punctured, and the main artery from his heart was torn. And that's what killed Richard.
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4: 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So well done to Shamaiza and her team. 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
13: Hadith 14. On the authority of Abu Huraira, may Allah be pleased with him, from the Prophet, may the blessings and peace of Allah be upon him, who said, Allah, glorified and exalted be He, has supernumerary angels who rove about seeking out gatherings in which Allah's name is being invoked. They sit with them and fold their wings round each other, filling that which is between them and between the lowest heaven. When the people in the gathering depart, the angels ascend and rise up to heaven. He said, Then Allah, mighty and sublime be He, asks them, though He is the most knowing about them, From where have you come? And they say, We have come from some servants of yours on earth. They were glorifying you, exalting you, witnessing that there is no God but you, praising you, and asking favors of you. He says, And what do they ask of me? They say, They ask of you your paradise. He says, And have they seen my paradise? They say, No, O Lord. He says, And how would it be were they to have seen my paradise? They say, And they ask protection of you. He says, From what do they ask protection of me? They say, From your hellfire, O Lord. He says, And have they seen my hellfire? They say, No. He says, And how would it be were they to have seen my hellfire? They say, And they ask for your forgiveness. He said, Then he says, I have forgiven them, and I have bestowed upon them what they have asked for, and I have granted them sanctuary from that which they ask protection. He said, They say, O Lord, among them is so-and-so, a much sinning servant who was merely passing by and sat down with them. He said, And he says, And to him too I have given forgiveness. He who sits with such people shall not suffer. It was related by Muslim, also by Al-Bukhari, At-Tirmidhi and An-Nasai.

سبحان ربك رب العزة عما يصفون وسلام على المرسلين.

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1: Bismillah ar-Rahman ar-Rahim. On the authority of Abu Dharr al-Ghifari, may Allah be pleased with him, from the Prophet, may the blessings and peace of Allah be upon him, is that among the sayings he relates from his Lord, may he be glorified, is that he said, O my servants, I have forbidden oppression for myself and have made it forbidden amongst you, so do not oppress one another. O my servants, all of you are astray except for those I have guided, so seek guidance of me and I shall guide you. O my servants, all of you are hungry except for those I have fed, so seek food of me and I shall feed you. O my servants, all of you are naked except for those I have clothed, so seek clothing of me and I shall clothe you. O my servants, you sin by night and by day, and I forgive all sins, so seek forgiveness of me and I shall forgive you. O my servants, you will not attain harming me so as to harm me, and you will not attain benefiting me so as to benefit me. O my servants, were the first of you and the last of you, the human of you and the jinn of you, to be as pious as the most pious heart of any one man of you, that would not increase my kingdom in anything. O my servants, were the first of you and the last of you, the human of you and the jinn of you, to be as wicked as the most wicked heart of any one man of you, that would not decrease my kingdom in anything. O my servants, were the first of you and the last of you, the human of you and the jinn of you, to rise up in one place and make a request of me, and were I to give everyone what he requested, that would not decrease what I have, any more than a needle decreases the sea if put into it. O my servants, it is but your deeds that I reckon up for you and then recompense you for. So let him who finds good praise Allah, and let him who finds other than that blame no one but himself. It was related by Muslim.
2: Al-Hadith al-Tasi'a wa al-Thalathun An Abi Sa'idin al-Khudri رضي الله عنه عن النبي صلى الله عليه وسلم قال احتجت الجنة والنار فقالت النار في الجبارون والمتكبرون وقالت الجنة في ضعفاء الناس ومساكينهم فقضى الله بينهما إنك الجنة رحمتي أرحم بك من أشاء وإنك النار عذابي أعذب بك من أشاء ولكليكما علي ملؤها رواه مسلم وكذلك البخاري والترمذي.
3: Hadith 39. On the authority of Abu Sa'id al-Khudri, may Allah be pleased with him. From the Prophet, may the blessings and peace of Allah be upon him, who said, Paradise and hellfire disputed together. And hellfire said, In me are the mighty and the haughty. Paradise said, In me are the weak and the poor. So Allah judged between them, saying, You are paradise, my mercy. Through you I show mercy to those I wish. And you are hellfire, my punishment. Through you I punish those I wish. And it is incumbent upon me that each of you shall have its full. It was related by Muslim, also by Al-Bukhari and At-Tirmidhi.
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1: الحديث السادس عن أبي هريرة رضي الله عنه قال سمعت رسول الله صلى الله عليه وسلم يقول إن أول الناس يقضى يوم القيامة عليه رجل استشهد فأوتي به فعرفه نعمه فعرفها قال فما عملت فيها؟ قال قاتلت فيك حتى 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
2: Hadith 6. On the authority of Abu Huraira, may Allah be pleased with him, who said, I heard the Messenger of Allah, may the blessings and peace of Allah be upon him, say, The first of people against whom judgment will be pronounced on the day of resurrection will be a man who has died a martyr. He will be brought and Allah will make known to him his favors and he will recognize them. The Almighty will say, And what did you do about them? He will say, I fought for you until I died a martyr. He will say, You have lied. You did but fight that it may be said of you. He is courageous. And so it was said. Then he will be ordered to be dragged along on his face until he is cast into hellfire. Another will be a man who has studied religious knowledge and has taught it and who used to recite the Quran. He will be brought and Allah will make known to him his favors and he will recognize them. The Almighty will say, And what did you do about them? He will say, I studied religious knowledge and I taught it and I recited the Quran for your sake. He will say, You have lied. You did but study religious knowledge that it might be said of you. He is learned. And you recited the Quran that it might be said of you. He is a reciter. And so it was said. Then he will be ordered to be dragged along on his face until he is cast into hellfire. Another will be a man whom Allah had made rich and to whom he had given all kinds of wealth. He will be brought and Allah will make known to him his favors and he will recognize them. The Almighty will say, And what did you do about them? He will say, I left no path untrodden in which you like money to be spent without spending in it for your sake. He will say, You have lied. You did but do so that it might be said of you, he is open-handed. And so it was said. Then he will be ordered to be dragged along on his face until he is cast into hellfire. It was related by Muslim, also by At-Tirmidhi and An-Nasa'i.
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2: حديث 36. On the authority of Anas, may Allah be pleased with him, from the Prophet, may the blessings and peace of Allah be upon him, who said, the believers will gather together on the day of resurrection and will say, should we not ask someone to intercede for us with our Lord? So they will come to Adam and will say, you are the father of mankind. Allah created you with his hand, and he made his angels bow down to you, and he taught you the names of everything. So intercede for us with your Lord, so that he may give us relief from this place where we are. And he will say, I am not in a position to do that. And he will mention his wrongdoing and will feel ashamed and will say, go to Noah, for he is the first messenger that Allah sent to the inhabitants of the earth. So they will come to him and he will say, I am not in a position to do that. And he will mention his having requested something of his Lord about which he had no proper knowledge. And he will feel ashamed and will say, go to the friend of the merciful. So they will come to him and he will say, I am not in a position to do that. Go to Moses, a servant to whom Allah talked and to whom he gave the Torah. So they will come to him and he will say, I am not in a position to do that. And he will mention the taking of a life other than for a life. And he will feel ashamed in the sight of his Lord and will say, go to Jesus, Allah's servant and messenger, Allah's word and spirit. So they will come to him and he will say, I am not in a position to do that. Go to Muhammad, may the blessings and peace of Allah be upon him, a servant to whom Allah has forgiven all his wrongdoing, past and future. So they will come to me, and I shall set forth to ask permission to come to my Lord, and permission will be given. And when I shall see my Lord, I shall prostrate myself. He will leave me thus for such time as it pleases him. Then it will be said to me, raise your head, ask and it will be granted. Speak and it will be heard. Intercede and your intercession will be accepted. So I shall raise my head and praise him with a form of praise that he will teach me.

The Prophet, may the blessings and peace of Allah be upon him, said, "There shall come out of hellfire he who has said, 'There is no God but Allah,' and who has in his heart goodness weighing a barley corn. Then there shall come out of hellfire he who has said, 'There is no God but Allah,' and who has in his heart goodness weighing a grain of wheat. Then there shall come out of hellfire he who has said, 'There is no God but Allah,' and who has in his heart goodness weighing an atom."

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2: Hadith 32. Narrated Abu Huraira, the Prophet, peace and blessings be upon him, said, "Religion is very easy, and whoever overburdens himself in his religion will not be able to continue in that way. So you should not be extremists, but try to be near to perfection and receive the good tidings that you will be rewarded, and gain strength by worshipping in the mornings, the afternoons, and during the last hours of the nights." Hadith 33. Narrated Al-Bara bin Azib, when the Prophet, peace and blessings be upon him, came to Medina, he stayed first with his grandfathers or maternal uncles from Ansar. He offered his prayers facing Baitul Maqdis, Jerusalem, for 16 or 17 months, but he wished that he could pray facing the Kaaba, at Makkah. The first prayer which he offered facing the Kaaba was the Usr prayer in the company of some people. Then one of those who had offered that prayer with him came out and passed by some people in a mosque who were bowing during their prayers, facing Jerusalem. He said, addressing them, "By Allah, I testify that I have prayed with Allah's Messenger, peace and blessings be upon him, facing Makkah, Kaaba." Hearing that, those people changed their direction towards the Kaaba immediately. Jews and the people of the scriptures used to be pleased to see the Prophet, peace and blessings be upon him, facing Jerusalem in prayers, but when he changed his direction towards the Kaaba, during the prayers, they disapproved of it. Al-Bara added, "Before we changed our direction towards the Kaaba, Makkah, in prayers, some Muslims had died or had been killed and we did not know what to say about them, regarding their prayers. Allah then revealed, and Allah would never make your faith, prayers, to be lost, that is, the prayers of those Muslims were valid." Surah 2, Ayah 143. Hadith 34. Narrated Abu Sa'id al-Khudri, Allah's Messenger, peace and blessings be upon him, said, "If a person embraces Islam sincerely, then Allah shall forgive all his past sins, and after that starts the settlement of accounts, the reward of his good deeds will be 10 times to 700 times for each good deed, and one evil deed will be recorded as it is, unless Allah forgives it." Hadith 35. Narrated Abu Huraira, Allah's Messenger, peace and blessings be upon him, said, "If any one of you improves, follows strictly, his Islamic religion, then his good deeds will be rewarded 10 times to 700 times for each good deed and a bad deed will be recorded as it is." Hadith 36. Narrated Aisha, once the Prophet, peace and blessings be upon him, came while a woman was sitting with me. He said, "Who is she?" I replied, "She is so and so," and told him about her, excessive, praying. He said disapprovingly, "Do good deeds which is within your capacity, without being overtaxed, as Allah does not get tired of giving rewards, but, surely, you will get tired, and the best deed, act of worship, in the sight of Allah is that which is done regularly." Hadith 37. Narrated Anas, the Prophet, peace and blessings be upon him, said, "Whoever said, 'None has the right to be worshipped but Allah,' and has in his heart good, faith, equal to the weight of a barley grain will be taken out of hell. And whoever said, 'None has the right to be worshipped but Allah,' and has in his heart good, faith, equal to the weight of a wheat grain will be taken out of hell. And whoever said, 'None has the right to be worshipped but Allah,' and has in his heart good, faith, equal to the weight of an atom will be taken out of hell." Hadith 38. Narrated Umar bin al-Khattab, once a Jew said to me, "O the chief of believers, there is a verse in your holy book which is read by all of you, Muslims, and had it been revealed to us, we would have taken that day, on which it was revealed, as a day of celebration." Umar bin al-Khattab asked, "Which is that verse?" The Jew replied, "This day I have perfected your religion for you, completed my favor upon you, and have chosen for you Islam as your religion." Surah 5, Ayah 3. Umar replied, "No doubt, we know when and where this verse was revealed to the Prophet. It was Friday and the Prophet, peace and blessings be upon him, was standing at Arafat, that is, the day of Hajj." Hadith 39. Narrated Talha bin Ubaidullah, a man from Najd with unkempt hair came to Allah's Messenger, peace and blessings be upon him, and we heard his loud voice but could not understand what he was saying, till he came near and then we came to know that he was asking about Islam. Allah's Messenger, peace and blessings be upon him, said, "You have to offer prayers perfectly 5 times in a day and night, 24 hours. The man asked, "Is there any more praying?" Allah's Messenger, peace and blessings be upon him, replied, "No, but if you want to offer the nawafil prayers, you can." Allah's Messenger, peace and blessings be upon him, further said to him, "You have to observe fasts during the month of Ramadan." The man asked, "Is there any more fasting?" Allah's Messenger, peace and blessings be upon him, replied, "No, but if you want to observe the nawafil fasts, you can." Then Allah's Messenger, peace and blessings be upon him, further said to him, "You have to pay the zakat, obligatory charity." The man asked, "Is there anything other than the zakat for me to pay?" Allah's Messenger, peace and blessings be upon him, replied, "No, unless you want to give alms of your own." And then that man retreated saying, "By Allah, I will neither do less nor more than this." Allah's Messenger, peace and blessings be upon him, said, "If what he said is true, then he will be successful, that is, he will be granted paradise."
3: 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So continue listening for more hadith and also duas, inshallah.
2: Hadith 7. Narrated Abdullah bin Abbas. Abu Sufyan bin Harb informed me that Heraclius had sent a messenger to him while he had been accompanying a caravan from Quraysh. They were merchants doing business in Sham, Syria, Palestine, Lebanon and Jordan, at the time when Allah's Messenger, peace and blessings be upon him, had truce with Abu Sufyan and Quraysh infidels. So Abu Sufyan and his companions went to Heraclius at Ilya, Jerusalem. Heraclius called them in the court and he had all the senior Roman dignitaries around him. He called for his translator who, translating Heraclius's question, said to them, "Who amongst you is closely related to that man who claims to be a prophet?" Abu Sufyan replied, "I am the nearest relative to him, amongst the group." Heraclius said, "Bring him, Abu Sufyan, close to me and make his companions stand behind him." Abu Sufyan added, "Heraclius told his translator to tell my companions that he wanted to put some questions to me regarding that man, the prophet, and that if I told a lie they, my companions, should contradict me." Abu Sufyan added, "By Allah, had I not been afraid of my companions labeling me a liar, I would not have spoken the truth about the prophet. The first question he asked me about him was, 'What is his family status amongst you?' I replied, 'He belongs to a good, noble, family amongst us.' Heraclius further asked, 'Has anybody amongst you ever claimed the same, that is, to be a prophet, before him?' I replied, 'No.' He said, 'Was anybody amongst his ancestors a king?' I replied, 'No.' Heraclius asked, 'Do the nobles or the poor follow him?' I replied, 'It is the poor who follow him.' He said, 'Are his followers increasing or decreasing, day by day?' I replied, 'They are increasing.' He then asked, 'Does anybody amongst those who embrace his religion become displeased and renounce the religion afterwards?' I replied, 'No.' Heraclius said, 'Have you ever accused him of telling lies before his claim to be a prophet?' I replied, 'No.' Heraclius said, 'Does he break his promises?' I replied, 'No. We are at truce with him but we do not know what he will do in it. I could not find opportunity to say anything against him except that.' Heraclius asked, 'Have you ever had a war with him?' I replied, 'Yes.' Then he said, 'What was the outcome of the battles?' I replied, Sometimes he was victorious and sometimes we. Heraclius said, what does he order you to do? I said, he tells us to worship Allah and Allah alone and not to worship anything along with him, and to renounce all that our ancestors had said. He orders us to pray, to speak the truth, to be chaste and to keep good relations with our kith and kin. Heraclius asked the translator to convey to me the...
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1: Bilal ibn Rabah, radiallahu anhu, was one of the most trusted and loyal Sahaba of the Prophet Muhammad, sallallahu alayhi wa sallam. He was born in Mecca and is considered to be the first Mu'adhin in history, appointed by Muhammad, sallallahu alayhi wa sallam, himself.
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1: Assalamu alaikum. It's now time for the beautiful recitation of the Holy Quran with English translation by Sheikh Abdul Rahman Al-Sudais and Sheikh Saud Al-Shur.

and tell the believing women to lower their gaze and be modest, and to display of their adornment only that which is apparent, and to draw their veils over their bosoms, and not to reveal their adornment save to their own husbands, or fathers, or husbands' fathers, or their sons, or their husbands' sons, or their brothers, or their brothers' sons, or sisters' sons, or their women, or their slaves, or male attendants who lack vigor, or children who know not of women's nakedness, and let them not stamp their feet so as to reveal what they hide of their adornment, and turn unto Allah together, O believers, in order that ye may succeed.

0: الله من فضله والله واسع عليم.
1: And marry such of you as are solitary and the pious of your slaves and maid servants. If they be poor, Allah will enrich them of His bounty. Allah is of ample means aware.

0: And let those who cannot find a match keep chaste till Allah give them independence by His grace. And such of your slaves as seek a writing of emancipation, write it for them if ye are aware of aught of good in them, and bestow upon them of the wealth of Allah which He hath bestowed upon you. Force not your slave girls to whoredom, that ye may seek enjoyment of the life of the world, if they would preserve their chastity. And if one force them, then unto them, after their compulsion, lo, Allah will be forgiving, merciful.
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0: Allah is the light of the heavens and the earth. The similitude of His light is as a niche wherein is a lamp. 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This lamp is kindled from a blessed tree, an olive neither of the east nor of the west, whose oil would almost glow forth of itself, though no fire touched it. Light upon light. Allah guideth unto His light whom He will, and Allah speaketh to mankind in allegories, for Allah is knower of all things.
1: في بيوت أذن الله أن ترفع ويذكر فيها اسمه يسبح له فيها بالغدو والآصال.
0: This lamp is found in houses which Allah hath allowed to be exalted, and that His name shall be remembered therein. Therein do offer praise to Him at morn and evening.

men whom neither merchandise nor sale beguileth from remembrance of Allah, and constancy in prayer, and paying to the poor their due, who fear a day when hearts and eyeballs will be overturned.

that Allah may reward them with the best of what they did and increase reward for them of His bounty. Allah giveth blessings without stint to whom He will.

0: فوفاه حسابه والله سريع الحساب.
1: As for those who disbelieve, their deeds are as a mirage in a desert. The thirsty one supposeth it to be water, till he cometh unto it, and findeth it naught, and findeth in the place thereof Allah, who payeth him his due, and Allah is swift at reckoning.

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Layer upon layer of darkness, when he holdeth out his hand, he scarce can see it. And he for whom Allah hath not appointed light, for him there's no light.

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1: Hast thou not seen that Allah, He it is whom all who are in the heavens and the earth praise, and the birds in their flight. Of each He knoweth verily the worship and the praise, and Allah is aware of what they do.
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0: 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He sendeth down from the heaven mountains, wherein is hail, and smiteth therewith whom he will, and averteth it from whom he will. The flashing of his lightning all but snatcheth away the sight.
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1: Allah hath created every animal of water. Of them is a kind that goeth upon its belly, and a kind that goeth upon two legs, and a kind that goeth upon four. Allah createth what He will. Lo, Allah is able to do all things.

0: And they say, we believe in Allah and the Messenger, and we obey. Then after that, a faction of them turn away. Such are not believers.
1: وَإِذَا دُعُوا إِلَى اللَّهِ وَرَسُولِهِ لِيَحْكُمَ بَيْنَهُمْ إِذَا فَرِيقٌ مِّنْهُمْ مُعْرِضُونَ
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0: But if right had been with them, they would have come unto Him willingly.

Is there in their hearts a disease, or have they doubts, or fear they lest Allah and His Messenger should wrong them in judgment? Nay, but such are evildoers.

The saying of all true believers when they appeal unto Allah and His Messenger to judge between them is only that they say, "We hear and we obey," and such are the successful.

They swear by Allah solemnly that if thou order them, they will go forth. Say, swear not, known obedience is better. Lo, Allah is informed of what ye do.

0: obey Allah and obey the Messenger. But if ye turn away, then it is for him to do only that wherewith he hath been charged, and for you to do only that wherewith ye have been charged. If ye obey him, ye will go aright. But the Messenger hath no other charge than to convey the message plainly.
1: وعد الله الذين آمنوا منكم وعملوا الصالحات ليستخلفنهم في الأرض كما استخلف

0: Allah hath promised such of you as believe and do good works that He will surely make them to succeed the present rulers in the earth, even as He caused those who were before them to succeed others, and that He will surely establish for them their religion which He hath approved for them, and will give them in exchange safety after their fear. They serve Me, they ascribe nothing as partner unto Me. Those who disbelieve, henceforth, they are the miscreants.
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0: Establish worship and pay the poor due and obey the messenger, that haply ye may find mercy.

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Three times of privacy for you. It is no sin for them or for you at other times, when some of you go round attendant upon others, if they come into your presence without leave. Thus Allah make it clear the revelations for you. Allah is knower, wise.

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Thus Allah maketh clear His revelations for you. Allah is knower, wise.

0: As for women past childbearing who have no hope of marriage, it is no sin for them if they discard their outer clothing in such a way as not to show adornment. But to refrain is better for them. Allah is hearer, knower.
1: ليس على الأعمى حرج ولا على الأعرج حرج ولا على المريض حرج ولا على أنفسكم

No blame is there upon the blind, nor any blame upon the lame, nor any blame upon the sick, nor on yourselves, if ye eat from your houses, or the houses of your fathers, or the houses of your mothers, or the houses of your brothers, or the houses of your sisters, or the houses of your father's brothers, or the houses of your father's sisters, or the houses of your mother's brothers, or the houses of your mother's sisters, or from that whereof ye hold the keys, or from the house of a friend. No sin shall it be for you, whether ye eat together or apart. But when ye enter houses, salute one another with a greeting from Allah, blessed and sweet. Thus Allah maketh clear His revelations for you, that haply ye may understand.

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Lo, those who ask leave of thee, those are they who believe in Allah and His Messenger. So if they ask thy leave for some affair of theirs, give leave to whom thou wilt of them, and ask for them forgiveness of Allah. Lo, Allah is forgiving, merciful.

0: Make not the calling of the messenger among you as your calling one of another. Allah knoweth those of you who steal away, hiding themselves. And let those who conspire to evade orders beware lest grief or painful punishment befall them.
1: أَلَا إِنَّ لِلَّهِ مَا فِي السَّمَاوَاتِ وَالْأَرْضِ

0: Lo, verily, unto Allah belongeth whatsoever is in the heavens and the earth. 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Allah is the knower of all things.
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1: 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The Prophet, peace be upon him, taught that a woman was granted paradise just for giving water to a thirsty dog using her shoe.
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1: Assalamu alaikum. It's now time for the beautiful recitation of the Holy Quran with English translation by Sheikh Abdul Rahman As-Sudais and Sheikh Saud Ash-Shuraim.

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0: 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He hath created everything and hath meted out for it a measure.

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Those who disbelieve say, this is naught but a lie that he hath invented, and other folk have helped him with it, so that they have produced a slander and a lie. And they say, fables of the men of old, which he hath had written down, so that they are dictated to him morn and evening.

And they say, What aileth this messenger of Allah that he eateth food and walketh in the markets? Why is not an angel sent down unto him to be a warner with him?

Or why is not a treasure thrown down unto him? Or why hath he not a paradise from whence to eat? And the evildoers say, Ye are but following a man bewitched.

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0: 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And whoso among you doth wrong, we shall make him taste great torment.
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And we have appointed some of you a test for others. Will ye be steadfast? And thy Lord is ever seer.

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1: 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And why do we not see our Lord? Assuredly, they think too highly of themselves and are scornful with great pride.

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0: Those who will be gathered on their faces unto hell, such are worse in plight and further from the right road.
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0: 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The disbeliever was ever a partisan against his Lord.
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0: 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He sufficeth as the knower of his bondman's sins.

0: 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Then he mounted the throne, the beneficent. Ask anyone informed concerning him.
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0: 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Are we to adore whatever thou, Muhammad, biddest us? 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
0: And who spend the night before their Lord prostrate and standing.

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Lo, the doom thereof is anguish. Lo, it is wretched as abode and station. And those who, when they spend, are neither prodigal nor grudging, and there's ever a firm station between the two.

0: And those who cry not unto any other God along with Allah, nor take the life which Allah hath forbidden, save in course of justice, nor commit adultery, and whoso doth this shall pay the penalty.
1: يضاعف له العذاب يوم القيامة ويخلد فيه مهانا.
0: The doom will be doubled for him on the day of resurrection, and he will abide therein disdained forever.

0: save him who repenteth and believeth and doth righteous work. As for such, Allah will change their evil deeds to good deeds. Allah is ever forgiving, merciful. And whosoever repenteth and doth good, he verily repenteth toward Allah with true repentance. And those who will not witness vanity, but when they pass near senseless play, pass by with dignity. And those who, when they are reminded of the revelations of their Lord, fall not deaf and blind thereat.
1: والذين يقولون ربنا هب لنا من أزواجنا وذرياتنا قرة أعين واجعلنا للمتقين إماما.
0: And who say, Our Lord, vouchsafe us comfort of our wives and of our offspring, and make us patterns for all those who ward off evil.

0: They will be awarded the high place for as much as they were steadfast, and they will meet their end with welcome and the word of peace. Abiding there forever, happy is it as abode and station.
1: قُلْ مَا يَعْبَأُ بِكُمْ رَبِّي لَوْلَا دُعَاؤُكُمْ فَقَدْ كَذَّبْتُمْ فَسَوْفَ يَكُونُ لِزَامًا.
0: Say, O Muhammad, unto the disbelievers, my Lord would not concern himself with you but for your prayer. But now ye have denied the truth, therefore there will be judgment.
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6: Ahmed Rashad, born Robert Earl Moore on November 19, 1949, is an American sportscaster and former professional football player. He became professional after being drafted by the Cardinals.
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0: 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We are now going to play the morning Adhkar. Adhkar is the remembrance of Allah subhanahu wa ta'ala. It was part of the daily routine of the Prophet Muhammad, peace be upon him, to recite Adhkar in the morning. Allah also says in the Quran,
1: Bismillah.

O you who believe, remember Allah with much remembrance, and glorify His praises, morning and evening. Surah Al-Ahzab 33, ayahs 41 to 42. It is also said in the Quran,

0: Job.
1: And glorify the praises of your Lord before the rising of the sun and before its setting. Surah Qaf 50, Ayah 39. Reciting Adhkar and remembering Allah is one of the most effective ways to defeat Shaitan. It is also an effective way to strengthen your Iman. The morning Adhkar will be playing every day. Please stay tuned to obtain the reward and story it is profited.

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2: 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You have been listening to the Morning Adhkar. Adhkar is the remembrance of Allah subhanahu wa ta'ala. It was part of the daily routine of the Prophet Muhammad, peace be upon him, to recite Adhkar in the morning. Allah also says in the Quran,

O you who believe, remember Allah with much remembrance, and glorify His praises, morning and evening. Surah Al-Ahzab 33, Ayahs 41-42. It is also said in the Quran,

0: And glorify the praises of your Lord before the rising of the sun and before its setting. Surah Qaf 50, Ayah 39. Reciting Adhkar and remembering Allah is one of the most effective ways to defeat shaitan. It is also an effective way to strengthen your iman. The morning Adhkar will be playing every day. Please.
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2: 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That whoever is deprived of gentleness is deprived of good.
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We are now going to play the morning Adhkar. Adhkar is the remembrance of Allah subhanahu wa ta'ala. It was part of the daily routine of the Prophet Muhammad, peace be upon him, to recite Adhkar in the morning. Allah also says in the Quran,

O you who believe, remember Allah with much remembrance, and glorify His praises, morning and evening. Surah Al-Ahzab 33, ayahs 41 to 42. It is also said in the Quran,

And glorify the praises of your Lord before the rising of the sun and before its setting. Surah Qaf 50, Ayah 39. Reciting Adhkar and remembering Allah is one of the most effective ways to defeat shaitan. It is also an effective way to strengthen your iman. The morning Adhkar will be playing every day. Please stay tuned to obtain the reward and story of the Prophet.

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2: 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You have been listening to the morning Adhkar. Adhkar is the remembrance of Allah subhanahu wa ta'ala. It was part of the daily routine of the Prophet Muhammad, peace be upon him, to recite Adhkar in the morning. Allah also says in the Quran,

O you who believe, remember Allah with much remembrance, and glorify His praises, morning and evening. Surah Al-Ahzab 33, Ayahs 41-42. It is also said in the Quran,

0: and glorify the praises of your Lord before the rising of the sun and before its setting. Surah Qaf 50, Ayah 39. Reciting Adhkar and remembering Allah is one of the most effective ways to defeat Shaitan. It is also an effective way to strengthen your Iman. The morning Adhkar will be playing every day. Please.
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3: Muhammad Ali was an American professional boxer and activist. Nicknamed the Greatest, he is regarded as one of the most significant sports figures of the 20th century and is frequently ranked as the greatest heavyweight boxer of all time. In 1999, he was named Sportsman of the Century by Sports Illustrated and the Sports Personality of the Century by the BBC.
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9: Bismillah ar-Rahman ar-Rahim. On the authority of Abu Mas'ud, Uqba ibn Amr, al-Ansari al-Badri, may Allah be pleased with him, who said, "The Messenger of Allah, may the blessings and peace of Allah be upon him, said, among the words people obtained from the first prophecy are, 'If you feel no shame, then do as you wish.'" It was related by al-Bukhari.
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14: 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We are now going to play for you the Daily Iman Booster, a series of short reminders to boost the heart and soul.

قال ربي بعزتك وجلالك لا أضلنهم. He says, I swear by your glory, your majesty, O my Lord, that I will lead them astray. Now when Shaitan is responding to Allah subhanahu wa ta'ala with such arrogance, can you imagine? He's swearing by the glory and honor of Allah subhanahu wa ta'ala that I'm going to lead them all astray. Now, in one setting, Allah subhanahu wa ta'ala, he responds, you know, look, if you lead them astray, then they will go to hellfire and you will go to hellfire. It's not going to take away from the kingdom of Allah subhanahu wa ta'ala. The Prophet sallallahu alaihi wasallam narrates in a hadith Qudsi that Allah subhanahu wa ta'ala says that if the first of you and the last of you, the human of you and the jinn of you, were as wicked as they come, it's not going to decrease from the majesty of Allah subhanahu wa ta'ala in any way whatsoever. So Allah subhanahu wa ta'ala has no problem punishing shaitan and anyone who shaitan manages to lead astray. But listen to the mercy of Allah subhanahu wa ta'ala. 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So Allah subhanahu wa ta'ala swears by the same things he swore by. لَأَغْفِرَنَّ لَهُمْ مَسْتَغْفَرُونَ I will continue to forgive them as long as they seek forgiveness from me. So I'm not going to stop forgiving them as long as they continue to seek forgiveness from me. And this is amazing because subhanAllah, we're seeing all of these mentions of rahmah and maghfirah, mercy and forgiveness over and over again in the very beginning of the creation of man. SubhanAllah, between Allah and Adam alayhi salam, Allah assuring Adam alayhi salam that he will have the mercy of Allah, the angels praying that Allah shows mercy upon Adam alayhi salam, and now Allah subhanahu wa ta'ala even assuring the enemy of mankind, the enemy of Allah subhanahu wa ta'ala, that Allah subhanahu wa ta'ala will continue to have mercy upon mankind and show forgiveness to them. And this is a powerful hadith of the Messenger sallallahu alaihi wasallam, which really illustrates the purpose of our creation. Now obviously, we are to worship Allah subhanahu wa ta'ala. Our purpose in life is to serve Him. But why would Allah create us? First of all, that's none of your business, right? Allah subhanahu wa ta'ala makes those decisions. But the Prophet sallallahu alaihi wasallam says an authentic hadith. He says, "لو أنكم لم تكن لكم ذنوب." If you were to not have sins. Now, is it just not to have sins at all? No. لم تكن لكم ذنوب يغفرها الله لكم. You don't have sins that Allah can forgive for you. Okay? So you're not supposed to be angels. You're not supposed to be a creation that doesn't sin. The Prophet sallallahu alaihi wasallam says, "Had you not been a people that had sins that Allah subhanahu wa ta'ala could forgive, لَجَاءَ اللَّهُ بِقَوْمٍ لَهُمْ ذُنُوبٌ يَغْفِرُهَا لَهُمْ Allah subhanahu wa ta'ala would replace you with a people that would sin so that they could seek forgiveness from Him so that He could forgive them subhanahu wa ta'ala. So Allah loves to forgive. Allah subhanahu wa ta'ala loves to show mercy. That's part of the purpose of our existence, is to experience the rahmah of Ar-Rahman, the mercy of the Most Merciful. And this is very important as well, because Iblis is turning away from Allah, knowing how merciful Allah subhanahu wa ta'ala is, which makes it so much worse. And that's why Ibrahim alayhi salam, when he's speaking to his father, by the way, you know, and he's calling his father with all of these different words and all of these different methods to bring him back to Allah subhanahu wa ta'ala, Ibrahim alayhi salam says to his father, لا تعبد الشيطان, don't worship the shaitan, إِنَّهُ كَانَ الرَّحْمَانِ عَصِيًّا That shaitan is not just disobedient to Allah subhanahu wa ta'ala. كَانَ لِلرَّحْمَانِ عَصِيًّا He is disobedient to the Most Merciful. Meaning Allah gave him no reason to disobey Him. Allah gave him no reason to want to turn away from Him. Allah showed him ultimate mercy and Allah subhanahu wa ta'ala bestowed upon him a magnificent reward. So it's not just, you know, it's one thing to be rude and disobedient to someone that's not very nice to you, right? Which in and of itself is not praiseworthy. But, you know, let's even put the human element to this. If someone, let's say your parents, if you have a parent that's not very nice, you know, you still owe them obedience and you still have to you still have to show them respect and so on and so forth because they're your parents. But it's another level of disgrace when you're disobedient to a loving parent, a parent that really, you know, gave you no excuse to run away from them or to disobey them, right? Even though you technically have no excuses, the sin is even worse when you have good parents and parents that love for you and care for you, okay? So when you're talking about Allah subhanahu wa ta'ala, when you are disobedient to one who is merciful with you,
and in fact, the one who is the most merciful, right? Then you should be ashamed of yourself. And that's why Allah subhanahu wa ta'ala says that, you know, that the heavens would split, that the earth would rip apart. And da'u lirrahmani walada, that people dared to ascribe to Ar-Rahman, to the most merciful son. What did Allah subhanahu wa ta'ala do to you? How, you know, what harm did Allah subhanahu wa ta'ala show to you that you would feel the audacity, that you would have the audacity to disobey him? So shaitan is disobeying Ar-Rahman. He's turning away from Allah despite all of the mercy that Allah has shown to him and knowing the quality of the mercy of Allah subhanahu wa ta'ala. And you can imagine how much it's paining him, how it's digging away at him, that Allah is still referencing his mercy and forgiveness in this conversation, even as shaitan is fuming. I mean, this shaitan is in the peak of anger here. I mean, he's swearing by Allah subhanahu wa ta'ala, and he's so arrogant, he's blaming Allah for leading him astray. You did this to me, Allah subhanahu wa ta'ala. You know, you led me astray. Bima aghwaytani, because you did this to me, I'm going to do it to them. I mean, he's fuming. He's screaming. He's raising his voice. He's showing utter disregard for the situation. And Allah is still saying that I will forgive them so long as they continue to seek forgiveness. So shaitan actually knows this. Long before he leads Adam alayhi salam astray, tries to lead Adam and Hawa astray, he's hoping that Adam alayhi salam will not seek forgiveness from Allah subhanahu wa ta'ala and won't repent, because that would derail his entire plan. And that's exactly what happened. It derailed everything. Because shaitan knows that Adam alayhi salam can still seek forgiveness from Allah subhanahu wa ta'ala, and with us as well. As soon, you know, shaitan comes to us before the sin and he convinces us that the sin is not that big of a deal. Go ahead and do it. It's not a big deal. You know, Allah subhanahu wa ta'ala will forgive you. Allah is forgiving. He's most merciful. After you commit a sin, shaitan comes to you and tries to tell you that you can never seek the forgiveness from Allah subhanahu wa ta'ala. That how could you do that? That's the worst sin in the world. How could you commit that? So he comes to you before with wishful thinking, before you commit a sin, and he comes to you afterwards with despair, because that's exactly what shaitan did. Because he knows that no matter how bad your sin was, if you turn to Allah subhanahu wa ta'ala in repentance, Allah will forgive you. So his job is not just to try to get you to commit the sin, but to try to convince you after you commit the sin that your Lord is not going to show mercy upon you, and Allah subhanahu wa ta'ala always will show mercy to the one who turns back to him. Assalamu alaikum wa rahmatullahi wa barakatuh. I hope you enjoyed and benefited from this video. If you did, then please do share it. And if you'd like to follow the rest of the series, then please do click on the top box. And if you'd like to see all of the other episodes and the other videos we have to offer, then please click on the box under that. And don't forget to subscribe to the channel for more amazing content.

0: So if you notice in all of the tantrums that Shaitan throws, and really we can call them tantrums because he's constantly complaining about something and screaming about something and challenging Allah subhanahu wa ta'ala, you know, which is a stark difference from the Shaitan that we described before he finds himself in the situation of disobedience. You know, when he's speaking to Allah subhanahu wa ta'ala with this audacity that he has and talking about how Allah subhanahu wa ta'ala led him astray and so on and so forth, one of the amazing things about what Shaitan is saying is that he does not once mention any of the favors of Allah subhanahu wa ta'ala upon him. Like, he doesn't say to Allah subhanahu wa ta'ala, bima rafa'tani, by the way that you exalted me, I'm going to do this to other people. Instead, he attributes to Allah subhanahu wa ta'ala, Allah subhanahu wa ta'ala humiliating him. He doesn't thank Allah subhanahu wa ta'ala. He doesn't even mention that Allah subhanahu wa ta'ala put him in paradise, literally gave him access and a position that no other jinn has ever reached before him or after him. And, you know, he's just constantly mentioning what Allah subhanahu wa ta'ala did to him in regards to evil, which in reality he did to himself. Now, the reason why that's so significant is because of the lack of mention of those blessings that Allah subhanahu wa ta'ala mentions in the Quran, وَأَمَّا بِنِعْمَةِ رَبِّكَ فَحَدِّثْ, that, you know, speak about the blessings of your Lord, not in a boasting fashion, but when you speak, always incorporate alhamdulillah, always incorporate optimism, always incorporate, you know, what the Prophet ﷺ called, التحدث بنعمت الله, to speak of the blessings of Allah. And what that means is, you know, someone asks you how you're doing, you don't say it's terrible, it's been a long day, I have a cold, those types of things. You say, alhamdulillah, the day was wonderful, everything went well at work, which is rare for many of us, right? And everything was great at home and everything is going well, alhamdulillah. At-tahadduth bi-ni'matillah, to speak about the blessings of Allah, not with any riyah, not with any boasting, just to show that you're grateful. Shaitan doesn't do that once. In fact, the only time that he says the word Rabbi, my Lord, is when he wants something from Allah subhanahu wa ta'ala, right? That sounds familiar, right? When he calls upon Allah, that's when he says my Lord. But other than that, not a single mention of the position that Allah has given him, the Jannah that Allah has given him, the favor that Allah has bestowed upon him, the way that Allah subhanahu wa ta'ala saved him, when Allah subhanahu wa ta'ala sent the angels to destroy the jinn, and so on and so forth. And that attitude, that behavior is condemned by Allah subhanahu wa ta'ala, both when it's a collective behavior of a community and when it is the behavior of an individual. So for example, Allah says to Bani Israel, Ya Bani Israel, اذكروا نعمة الله عليكم. Remember the blessing of Allah subhanahu wa ta'ala upon you. And Allah says, وَأَنِّي فَضَّلْتُكُمْ عَلَى الْعَالَمِينَ. I chose you above all other nations. I've given you things and that I have not given to any nation before you. And you don't once attribute that to Allah subhanahu wa ta'ala as a nation. In fact, you only turn to Allah when the wrath of Allah subhanahu wa ta'ala starts to descend upon you. And you blame Allah, you blame the messenger that Allah sent to you, and you continue to be arrogant and ungrateful, right? So this concept of ascribing only evil to Allah and only good to themselves is a concept that's highlighted throughout the Quran, and it's the opposite of what the Prophet ﷺ was when he used to say, Al-khayru kulluhu biyadayk wa sharru laysa ilayk, that all good belongs to you, O Allah, and evil is not to be attributed to you. And we even see that on the Day of Judgment, when Allah subhanahu wa ta'ala mentions the disbeliever being raised, the one who was wicked being raised, and he says to Allah subhanahu wa ta'ala when he's raised blind, لِمَ حَشَرْتَنِي أَعْمَى وَقَدْ كُنْتُ بَصِيرًا. Why did you raise me blind when I used to be able to see? It's like he, you know, subhanAllah, he's not attributing the blessing of al-basar, the blessing of being able to see for all of those years to Allah subhanahu wa ta'ala. Instead, he's attributing the blindness to Allah subhanahu wa ta'ala. And he's showing this entitled behavior that I used to be able to see. Why did you take that away from me? Not you created me in a way that I was able to see and then you decided to take that. Not what did I do to deserve my, you know, losing the eyesight that you gave to me. He simply says to Allah subhanahu wa ta'ala, لِمَ حَشَرْتَنِي أَعْمَى وَقَدْ كُنْتُ بَصِيرًا. Why did you raise me blind and I used to be able to see? So when you speak in a way that reflects not the behavior of Shaitan, but the behavior of the Prophet ﷺ. Not the behavior of the wicked of Bani Israel, but the behavior of Musa alayhi salam, who constantly mentions the blessings of Allah subhanahu wa ta'ala. Find that fine line where you're saying Alhamdulillah without saying, like, Alhamdulillah, look at me, but you're saying Alhamdulillah, I am a humble servant that does not deserve what Allah subhanahu wa ta'ala has given to me, but Allah subhanahu wa ta'ala bestowed this upon me, without going, you know, excessively into the details and so on and so forth in a way that you're boasting. Otherwise, you're just like the shaitan, where you only attribute evil to Allah subhanahu wa ta'ala and you only attribute good to yourself.
1: Assalamu alaikum wa rahmatullahi wa barakatuh. I hope you enjoyed and benefited from this video. If you did, then please do share it. And if you'd like to follow the rest of the series, then please do click on the top box. And if you'd like to see all of the other episodes and the other videos we have to offer, then please click on the box under that. And don't forget to subscribe to the channel for more amazing content.

0: So what does Allah subhanahu wa ta'ala say about the blessings that He's provided to us and how we respond with those blessings? Allah says in Surah Al-Insan, إِنَّا هَدَيْنَاهُ السَّبِيلِ إِمَّا شَاكِرًا وَإِمَّا كَفُورًا, that we have guided him to the path. We've made it very clear for him. So Allah subhanahu wa ta'ala is saying guidance comes from him. He's done his part, subhanahu wa ta'ala. You can't say that Allah has not done enough for you. We've made it very clear for him. Imma shakiran wa imma kafura. Now he decides, man in turn decides whether to be grateful or whether to be kafura, which is to be intensely ungrateful. The way that shaitan is actually described is kafura. So to be not just kafira, but to be intensely ungrateful, because there's no limit to the ingratitude that we are capable of showing to Allah subhanahu wa ta'ala. But there is a limit to the gratitude that we are capable of showing to Allah subhanahu wa ta'ala, because we will never be able to fully thank Allah subhanahu wa ta'ala. So kafura is used in the intense form, whereas shakir is not. Okay, it's not shakura and kafura, it's shakiran or kafura, right? So he chooses whether to be grateful or ungrateful. Now here's the thing. Shaitan has a goal with his da'wah. When shaitan calls people away from Allah subhanahu wa ta'ala, in essence, he wants to make you a shaitan yourself. And we already established this before, that there are shayateen jinn and shayateen ins, that there are shayateen from amongst the jinn and shayateen from amongst the human beings. So shaitan wants to make you so bad that not only have you corrupted yourself, but his goal is that you will become a corrupter like him. But when shaitan mentions all of these things that he does to a human being, all of the things that he throws at you, all of the ways that he tries to disconnect you from Allah subhanahu wa ta'ala, at the end of it all, he says, وَلَا تَجِدُوا أَكْثَرَهُمْ شَاكِرِينَ, that you will find that the majority of them will be ungrateful people, right? So shaitan's goal is to make you ungrateful. Why? Because if you're ungrateful, you don't feel compelled to worship Allah anymore. You don't thank Allah subhanahu wa ta'ala for the blessings He's bestowed upon you. In fact, you're always complaining about the lack of perceived blessings, right? That you don't have in your life. So you're no longer saying alhamdulillah for what you do have in life. Just like shaitan did not thank Allah for his position. Instead, shaitan was looking at Adam alayhi salam and saying, why don't I have what he has, right? So if shaitan can disconnect us from that sense of shukr, we no longer feel compelled to worship Allah subhanahu wa ta'ala. The amazing thing is that Allah subhanahu wa ta'ala, He confirmed what shaitan said. He said, وَقَلِيلٌ مِنْ عِبَادِيَ الشَّكُورِ, that few of my servants are actually going to be grateful people. You know, that shaitan is right when he says that you will find that the majority of them will not be grateful people. Allah subhanahu wa ta'ala is saying, you know what, you're right. But the thing is, does Allah subhanahu wa ta'ala need the majority of His servants to be grateful? Is Allah subhanahu wa ta'ala affected by the disbelief or the disobedience of any human being or of a large group of human beings collectively or any of His creation? Absolutely not. But there's a beautiful incident, a beautiful narration I want to share with you, which is actually based on this ayah. And it's narrated by Ibrahim At-Taymi rahimahullah ta'ala. He says that Umar ibn al-Khattab radiallahu anhu, he heard a man making a dua. And this man was a simple man, and he was saying, Allahumma ja'alni min al-qaleel. Allahumma ja'alni min al-qaleel. Oh Allah, make me from the little. Okay, make me from the few. So Umar radiallahu anhu, you know, this is a man that loves the sunnah of the Prophet sallallahu alayhi wa sallam. And when he hears something like that, he wonders, is it a sunnah that he missed? Or is it an innovation in the religion? Because if it's a sunnah that he missed, he wants to learn it. And if it's an innovation, he wants to stop it. So he hears this man constantly saying, oh Allah, make me amongst the few. So he came to him and he said, you know, why are you making this dua? What is it that you're saying? So he said, I heard Allah subhanahu wa ta'ala say, وَقَلِيلٌ مِنْ عِبَادِيَ الشَّكُورِ, that very few of my servants are grateful. Okay, qaleel. So I asked Allah subhanahu wa ta'ala to make me amongst them. So I started to say, oh Allah, make me amongst the qaleel, make me amongst the few. And Umar radiallahu ta'ala anhu, he said, subhanAllah, everyone has more knowledge than Umar. So he said, I'm the most ignorant man amongst you all because I missed that. Where, you know, when that man said, Allahumma ja'alni min al-qaleel. And truly what we see in the Quran, Allah subhanahu wa ta'ala constantly uses this word and invokes this concept that it's not about the majority being good. It's about how committed that minority is, right? Because when he talks about the prophets before, وَمَا أَمِنَ مَعُهُ إِلَّا قَلِيلٌ, that very few believed in him, or they did not believe in him, except for a few. Or when Allah subhanahu wa ta'ala says, كَمْ مِنْ فِيَةٍ قَلِيلَةٍ غَلَبَتْ فِيَةً كَثِيرَةً بِإِذْنِ اللَّهِ, how many times have you seen in history that a very small group of people were able to overcome a very large group of people by the permission of Allah subhanahu wa ta'ala? So this invoking of qalil is frequent in the Quran. It's the few. So it doesn't matter how many followers Iblis is going to accumulate at the end of the day. It's about that small group of people constantly invoking Allah subhanahu wa ta'ala and constantly showing gratitude to Allah subhanahu wa ta'ala. And Allah subhanahu wa ta'ala will not allow the day of judgment to be established on any group of people like that. Until no one even says the name of Allah anymore, this world will continue to exist so long as that qaleel still exists. Otherwise, there is no reason for the world to exist.
1: 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And if you'd like to see all of the other episodes and the other videos we have to offer, then please click on the box under that. 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
13: 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We are now going to play for you the Daily Iman Booster, a series of short reminders to boost the heart and soul.

So I remember one of my Sunday school students asking me a really interesting question that made me research this topic in great detail. You know, we were talking about this idea of Shaitan saying that the children of Adam, most of them will be ungrateful people. And he asked me his question. He said, how did Shaitan even know that, right? Because there was no sample size of human beings at the time. Adam alayhi salam had no descendants at the time. Shaitan hadn't dealt with human beings before. How did Shaitan know? Does Shaitan know the future? No, he doesn't know the future. So how is he able to tell that this creation would be an ungrateful creation? And subhanAllah, you know, when I went to the old books and studied what the scholars said about it, I was surprised to find that they actually asked this very same question. How would Shaitan have known that the children of Adam would be ungrateful? And there are a few different conclusions that were derived. One of them is that if you remember when Shaitan first saw Adam alayhi salam, Shaitan went into the body of Adam alayhi salam and he says that هَذَا خَلْقٌ لَا يَتَمَلِكُ, that this creation is not fit to lead. He's not fit to be in power, right? Imam Muslim rahimahullah ta'ala, he places this hadith under a chapter and he titles that chapter Bab خُلِقَ الْإِنسَانَ خَلْقًا لَا يَتَمَالِكُ, that human beings were created in a way that they are not fit to lead. And in that chapter, the first narration he places is that narration of Shaitan, but the wording of the Prophet sallallahu alaihi wasallam describing when Shaitan went to the body of Adam alayhi salam is that Adam alayhi salam, as he was standing there with no soul at that point and Shaitan was entering him, the Prophet sallallahu alaihi wasallam says, عَلِمَ أَنَّهُ خُلِقَ خَلْقًا لَا يَتَمَالِكُ, that Shaitan knew when he saw Adam alayhi salam, the way that he was created, that he is not fit to be in power, that he is not fit to control. Now, what makes this really interesting, at Imam An-Nawi rahimahullah, he said that la yatamalik here, you know, that he is not fit to be in control or that he cannot be in control, doesn't actually just mean being in control of people or being in control of the earth, that he's not fit to be khalifa fil ard, right? That he's not fit to be in control of the earth. But what it also means is la yamliku nafsa, that he's not in a position where he can fully control himself. And that's part of what Shaitan was implying, that as Shaitan saw Adam alayhi salam and realized that his creation is similar to the creation of the jinn, that he's not an angel, and he knows what happened to the jinn and how ungrateful they became and what they did to the earth when Allah subhanahu wa ta'ala gave it to them, that Shaitan was able to derive this conclusion that this is going to be a similar situation where this man, this creation, will not be able to control himself or control others, and he will be subject to his desires, and he will become ungrateful, and so on and so forth. Now, Ibn Kathir rahimahullah ta'ala, the author of Al-Bidayah wa Nihaya, he says that when Iblis said that, he didn't say this out of yaqeen, he didn't say this out of certainty, he wasn't sure, but instead he said it out of dhan. He said it out of an assumption, out of a suspicion, based upon what he knew from the jinn and the way that they did, the way that they controlled the earth and what they did with the blessings that Allah subhanahu wa ta'ala gave to them. Now, how do we know that that's true? Allah subhanahu wa ta'ala actually confirmed that it wasn't Shaitan's certainty, but it was his dhan. When Allah subhanahu wa ta'ala says, وَلَقَدْ صَدَّقَ عَلَيْهِمْ إِبْلِيسُ ظَنَّهُ, that verily they made Iblis correct, or they made Iblis out to be right in regards to his suspicion. فَاتَّبَعُوهُ إِلَّا فَرِيقًا مِنَ الْمُؤْمِنِينَ, and so they followed him except for a small group of believers. In essence, Allah subhanahu wa ta'ala is saying Iblis had a feeling, he had a suspicion, he had su'a dhan in the creation, right? A bad suspicion about them that they were going to be this way, and they turned out to be as he suspected. فَاتَّبَعُوهُ, and all of them followed him except for a small group of believers. Now, why is this significant? We talked about the originating of envy and pride and so on and so forth from Shaitan, from Iblis. One of the things that the scholars derive from this is that the disease of su'al dhan, assuming evil of people, also comes from Shaitan. It's also one of the original crimes of mankind. It's one of the original crimes of creation, is to assume evil in someone else. And they say if you compare Shaitan to Adam alayhi salam, Shaitan had su'a dhan in Adam, right? So Shaitan assumed evil in Adam, okay? Adam alayhi salam assumed what of Shaitan? He assumed that he was a good creation, that he was giving him sincere advice, that there was nothing wrong with him,
right? So subhanAllah, literally when you show su'adhan, and Allah subhanahu wa ta'ala says su'adhan, which is evil suspicion, thinking bad about people, leads you to all kinds of other diseases like backbiting and spying and so on and so forth, and slander. Allah subhanahu wa ta'ala is showing us that when you have that disease, when you have that trait, you are like shaitan, whereas when you have husn al-dhan, when you think well of people, you are like Adam alayhi salam. Now obviously it led Adam alayhi salam to a very dangerous situation, a very dangerous scenario, and shaitan turned out to be right, but there's something very important there as well, that just because your su'adhan might turn out to be right later on, meaning just because you assume that someone's evil, like I think this mechanic is corrupt, right? And he turns out to be corrupt, doesn't minimize the crime of su'adhan that you had. It doesn't make it acceptable for you to assume evil in people. If you want to be careful, if you want to be cautious, which you should be with people, and you should be smart and try not to be naive, that's one thing. But when you assume evil in people, even if your evil assumption of people is confirmed, it still makes it a major sin in the sight of Allah subhanahu wa ta'ala. It's still satanic. And let's be real about it. You know, one of my teachers, he said this, and I really appreciated that. He said that if someone is a pessimist, then most of the time they're going to be proved right. Right? If they always say that this is going to happen and this is going to fall apart and this person is going to turn out to be corrupt and so on and so forth, it's very easy to do that because people will turn around, you know, 5 months later, 5 years later, and say he was right. Because most of the time he will be right, because corruption prevails amongst us and so on and so forth. But that's not what the Prophet ﷺ was, and that's not what he taught. The optimist will get burned at times, but at least inshallah ta'ala, he won't be burned in the akhirah. He'd be burned in this world at times. He'd be taken advantage of in this world, but hopefully not in the hereafter, because Allah subhanahu wa ta'ala commanded us to think well of people. Shaitan thought evil of Allah, right? Because he said Allah subhanahu wa ta'ala put him down. Shaitan thought evil of Adam alayhi salam. Shaitan thought evil of the angels. Right? I mean, if you think about it, he's a very paranoid creature, and you can think about people that are like that. Everyone is out to get them. That's exactly how Iblis was. Everybody was against him. Everyone was evil. Everyone, you know, was trying to take away what was truly his and what really belonged to him. And that attitude is satanic, even if it's proven right in the future. Assalamu alaikum wa rahmatullahi wa barakatuh. I hope you enjoyed and benefited.

was brought to ingratitude, or the way Shaitan became ungrateful, there are certain characteristics, there are certain things that those people start to exhibit, the way that Shaitan exhibited. So for example, we find a tabdhir. Allah subhanahu wa ta'ala mentions a sense of extravagance. And if you realize, ungrateful people, one of the trends of ungrateful people, or one of the dominating traits of ungrateful people, is that they're wasteful, right? They're excessive. They don't really care much for the small things in life, or for being careful with the blessings that have already been given to them. You know, if you go to a Ramadan iftar in a developed country, and most of our masajid, right, you find people will take a few bites of food and they have no issue whatsoever throwing away those plates. And that's a trait of ingratitude, okay? That's a trait of ingratitude. You're not recognizing the blessing of that food, okay? So Allah subhanahu wa ta'ala says in the Quran, إِنَّ الْمُبَذِّرِينَ كَانُوا إِخْوَانَ الشَّيَاطِينَ, that people that are excessive in their wastefulness are the brothers of Shaitan, are the family members of Shaitan. Now, I know you've probably listened to other explanations of this, but pay very close attention, inshallah ta'ala, to the distinction that Allah subhanahu wa ta'ala is giving to these people, okay? This title in particular. Now, the Prophet sallallahu alaihi wasallam, he condemned wastefulness in everything. And again, ingratitude leads to wastefulness, okay? He condemned it in regards to the way that we dress ourselves. He condemned it and that doesn't mean that he didn't dress nice, because even the Prophet sallallahu alaihi wasallam would like to dress nice. And Allah subhanahu wa ta'ala tells us, خُذُوا زِينَتَكُمْ عِنْدَ كُلِّ مَسْجِدٍ, take your good clothes to the masjid, your good appearance. It doesn't mean that it's not okay to spend on cologne and perfume and so on and so forth. But the Prophet sallallahu alaihi wasallam, he condemned wastefulness in regards to our accessories and to our clothes and to those types of things. He condemned wastefulness and he condemned being excessive with our food. Okay, we are a people, as the Prophet sallallahu alaihi wasallam taught us, that don't eat until we're hungry, and when we eat, we don't fill our stomachs. So the Prophet sallallahu alaihi wasallam condemned a shabar, a person filling his stomach all the way, eating to his fill. Aisha radiallahu anha, she says that the first bid'ah in Islam, awwalu bid'ah hadathat fil Islam ba'da mawti Rasulillahi sallallahu alaihi wasallam, the first innovation in Islam after the death of the Prophet sallallahu alaihi wasallam was a shabar, was people eating to their fill. She said the Sahaba never used to eat to their fill, but now people eat to their fill. That's not something that we see from the Prophet sallallahu alaihi wasallam. So he condemned that type of wastefulness. He even condemned wastefulness, sallallahu alaihi wasallam, in regards to matters of worship, ibadah. So he said, when you do wudu, when you wash yourself for prayer, when you do your ablution, he said, sallallahu alaihi wasallam, do not use more water than you need. And he said, even if you have a flowing river in front of you, you still should not be excessive with the water that you use for your wudu. SubhanAllah, I was just in Hajj, and in Hajj, we're forced to, in certain places, make wudu with a water bottle. And you'd be surprised that sometimes with one water bottle, two people could actually make wudu. If you're paying attention, two people could actually make wudu. But we run the sink at full, we'll take a break, we'll take a phone call and still leave the sink running. That's excessiveness. That's ingratitude to Allah subhanahu wa ta'ala for the blessing of water that's been given to you. So if that's in regards to worship, then what about other things? So Allah mentions different categories of wastefulness and excessiveness in the Quran. Allah subhanahu wa ta'ala talks about al-israf. And I want you to pay very close attention to this, because Allah mentions israf in verb form and in noun form, al-musrifin. Allah subhanahu wa ta'ala talks about this level of wastefulness. Now, al-israf is wastefulness in things that are halal for us in their nature, but we are extravagant with those things. The definition from one of the great tabi'een, يَحِلُّ لَنَا فِعْلُ وَلَكِن نُصْرِفُ فِي فِعْلِهِ, يَحِلُّ لَنَا فِعْلُ وَلَكِن نُصْرِفُ فِي فِعْلِهِ, which means that doing that action or whatever it is that's in front of us, that's halal in and of itself, okay? But we become extravagant within that action. What's the evidence for that? Allah subhanahu wa ta'ala says, وَكُلُوا وَاشْرَبُوا وَلَا تُسْرِفُوا, eat and drink, but do not be extravagant. Eating and drinking is halal, right? Doing wudu is halal. Okay, it's necessary, it's required, it's part of our ibadah and so on and so forth. But don't do israf. Don't be extravagant with those things. Don't be wasteful with those types of things. Now there is another level of extravagance, okay? And that's beyond al-israf, and that's at-tabdhir. And at-tabdhir is when the action itself is haram and fasad anyway. And that's what the majority of the companions and the tabi'een held, that that's the meaning of tabdhir, that its performance is haram in and of itself. So you're spending on something haram
excessive.

0: okay, with extravagance. 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Now, what is the meaning of brother or sister in this context? There are three different effects in the Arabic language that the scholars mention. One of them is al-mulazim ghayr al-mufariq, which means that he constantly is with that person. He never leaves that person. Okay? So that person never leaves the shaitan. That's one way of looking at it. And that's what the majority of scholars said this means. Okay? Because in the Arabic language, the way that the Arabs speak, if someone travels a lot, they say akhu safar. Okay? The brother of travel. If someone is constantly seen in a classroom, they say akhu al-ilm, that this is the brother of knowledge. Maryam alayhi salam was referred to in a condescending manner, ya ukhta Harun. They were mocking her. They said, oh, sister of Harun. Okay? Because she resembles Harun alayhi salam in her worship. Or, you know, they were saying that you claim to be like Harun, someone that worships Allah subhanahu wa ta'ala, but you've fallen like Harun. So that's the second definition then, is ashabah, which is resemblance. That you resemble, okay, someone to a point that you're called the brother or the sister of that person. And this is also true, because you are resembling shaitan in this regard, because the blessings that have been given to shaitan, he uses them against Allah subhanahu wa ta'ala, right? He uses them to guide people away, to lead people astray, and take them away from Allah subhanahu wa ta'ala. And the third one is an-nafr, which is to benefit, okay? To benefit one another, all right? And how do you benefit shaitan when you spend on haram? You keep, you know, from a marketing perspective and from a business perspective, you keep that haram going, all right? You are fueling that haram, all right? So that's one way. You're also giving shaitan confidence. So when you spend on haram, you're helping that industry flourish, okay? So if you're buying drugs, you're helping that drug industry, of course, haram drugs, and let's not get into that right now, but you're helping that industry flourish. If you're consuming pornography, you're helping the pornography industry flourish. So you're actually supporting the shaitan. You're actually a wali of shaitan in that regard. And, you know, at the same time, you're giving shaitan a level of confidence and strength, all right? Because you're showing him that he can indeed lead people astray, and that you will do the work that he's doing for him. Okay? So you're also benefiting the shaitan. So subhanAllah, all of the three different meanings of brotherhood that are mentioned in the Arabic language with akh apply to this ayah, إِنَّ الْمُبَذِّرِينَ كَانُوا إِخْوَانَ الشَّيَاطِينَ. The one who spends extravagantly upon haram is like a brother or a sister to shaitan. We ask Allah subhanahu wa ta'ala to protect us from being from the followers of shaitan, or to protect us from being from the family of shaitan. We ask Allah subhanahu wa ta'ala instead to make us from al-qaleel, to make us from the few.
1: Assalamu alaikum wa rahmatullahi wa barakatuh. I hope you enjoyed and benefited from this video. If you did, then please do share it. And if you'd like to follow the rest of the series, then please do click on the top box. And if you'd like to see all of the other episodes and the other videos we have to offer, then please click on the box under that. And don't forget to subscribe to the channel for more amazing content.

0: So since we've spoken about, you know, being Shaitan's follower, okay, those who follow him, being his brother, being his sister, you know, shouldn't it be obvious that he's an enemy to us? Shouldn't it be obvious that we're supposed to be fighting against him? You know, it should be to us, but unfortunately, what does Allah subhanahu wa ta'ala point out in the Quran? Allah subhanahu wa ta'ala says, إِنَّ الشَّيْطَانَ لَكُمْ عَدُوْ فَاتَّخِذُوهُ عَدُوًا. That verily Shaitan is an enemy to you, so take him as an enemy. And many of the scholars, they comment on that. You know, Allah subhanahu wa ta'ala emphasizing take him as an enemy is that a lot of people don't realize that Shaitan is their enemy. You know, we don't take it very seriously because he's not an enemy that's manifest to us. He's not someone that we can see. And so we just, you know, tend not to fight against him. We tend not to take our precautions with the Shaitan because we don't really believe he exists at times. And Allah subhanahu wa ta'ala is saying, إِنَّ الشَّيْطَانَ لَكُمْ عَدُوْ. Verily, Shaitan is to you an enemy, okay? To each and every single one of you, all right? فَاتَّخِذُوهُ عَدُوًا. Even when you don't realize that he's at war with you, he's still at war with you, all right? So he doesn't wait for you to become aware of that, to fight against you, all right? He's not an ethical enemy, all right? He's going to attack you, especially when you're heedless. In fact, he feasts on your heedlessness. And Allah subhanahu wa ta'ala says about him, إِنَّمَا يَدْعُ حِزْبَهُ لِيَكُونُ مِنْ أَصْحَابِ السَّعِيرِ. That verily he calls his people to be amongst those who are burned in torment. And Allah subhanahu wa ta'ala is pointing out to us many different things here with this reckless creation now. He says, إِنَّمَا يَدْعُ. That verily the only goal that he has, the only thing that Shaitan has to live for now, is to take people to hell, right? And that's a really powerful expression. Why? Because Allah is telling us that this enemy of yours, he has no other incentive in life. He can't get back to Jannah. He is rajim. He's completely expelled from Jannah. So there's no entering into paradise. He doesn't have that incentive. There is no lessening of the punishment. So whether he manages to lead 300 people astray or 3 billion people astray, it's the same thing, all right? It's not going to lessen or increase his punishment in any way. And, you know, they always say that the most dangerous person in the world is someone who has nothing to live for. Shaitan has nothing to fuel him except for leading you to the fire just as he's going to the fire. And in essence, he wants to make sure that he takes as many people down with him. He wants to make sure that he's not lonely in his misery because he knows that he's going to be miserable. He knows that he's stuck in that situation. And this is a very dangerous situation for anyone to be in. And that's a very dangerous enemy to have. Someone who has no limits, has no fear, and has no other incentive except to harm you. And Rasulullah Sallallahu Alaihi Wasallam says, إِنَّ الشَّيْطَانَ قَعْدَ لِيَبْنِ آدَمَ بِأَتْرُقِهِ. That verily the Shaytan is, you know, he has placed an obstacle, or he is, you know, sitting in every single path of the son of Adam, meaning he has, you know, made it a point to be in your face when you wake up, when you're sleeping, the first thing when you walk out of your house, the first thing when you enter into your house, when you sit down to eat, when you think, when you're thinking about going to sleep, when you're trying to wake up. Shaitan is sitting there and he is working against you at all times. He doesn't take a break. He's a 24-hour enemy. And subhanAllah, the only way that you can disarm him when you go to sleep, for example, from not tying knots on your head is by remembering Allah subhanahu wa ta'ala. Otherwise, he's going to spend the night working on you, you know, tying those knots on your head. You cannot disarm him except with the dhikr of Allah subhanahu wa ta'ala. He is constant against you, and he is constantly working to lead you astray. And all he needs for you, as the Prophet ﷺ told us, is for you to just bite on one of those things that he throws your way, right? He's just constantly throwing out this bait and waiting for you to bite, to take you away from the path of Allah subhanahu wa ta'ala, which is why the Prophet ﷺ, when he drew Sirat al-Mustaqim, when he made this analogy and he drew the straight path, he said that there are all of these doors on the side of that path, and there's a curtain on those doors. Allah subhanahu wa ta'ala has protected you from it. But there's a shaitan that is on top of each one of those doors saying, come this way, come this way, come this way. And there's a caller on top of that shaitan saying, don't come this way, stay on the straight path. All the shaitan wants you to do is to walk into just one of those doors so that he can lead you to your torment, so that he can lead you away from Allah subhanahu wa ta'ala. So Al-Hafidh ibn Kathir rahimahullah ta'ala, the author of this beautiful work, he says very powerfully, he says, As-sa'idu man khalafahu, وَالشَّقِيُّ مَنَ اتَّبَعَ. السعيد من خالفه والشقي من اتبعه. He says that a person who is سعيد, who is happy, right, is the one who does not listen to him, the one who disobeys the shaytan. والشقي, and the deprived person, is the one who follows him. Now, why is that such a powerful statement? Because if you go back to the hadith where the Prophet ﷺ mentions the angel coming to the womb and the angel writing down certain things that have been decreed by Allah subhanahu wa ta'ala, one of the things that the angel writes down is whether he is sa'id or shaqi, whether he's a happy person or someone who will be deprived. Okay? So truly, deprivation is following the shaitan, is following your desires. Even though you're enjoying your desires, you are actually being deprived. What are you being deprived of? The mercy of Allah subhanahu wa ta'ala and the ability to have a meaningful relationship with Allah subhanahu wa ta'ala. True deprivation is not in depriving yourself from your desires, but it's in following those desires. And true happiness is not indulgence. True happiness is depriving yourself of things that are impermissible and things that entail the disobedience to Allah subhanahu wa ta'ala. Assalamu alaikum wa rahmatullahi wa barakatuh. I hope you enjoyed and benefited from this video. If you did, then please do share it. And if you'd like to follow the rest of the series, then please do click on the top box. And if you'd like to see all of the other episodes and the other videos we have to offer, then please click on the box under that. And don't forget to subscribe to the channel for more amazing content.
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2: Bilal ibn Rabah, radiallahu anhu, was one of the most trusted and loyal Sahaba of the Prophet Muhammad, sallallahu alayhi wasallam. He was born in Mecca and is considered to be the first Mu'adhin in history, appointed by Muhammad, sallallahu alayhi wasallam, himself.
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6: Kyrie Andrew Irving, nicknamed Little Mountain, is an American professional basketball player for the Brooklyn Nets of the NBA. He was named the Rookie of the Year after being selected by the Cleveland Cavaliers with the first overall pick in the 2011 NBA draft. A seven-time All-Star and three-time member of the All-NBA team, he won an NBA championship with the Cavaliers in 2016.
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2: Muhammad Ali was an American professional boxer and activist. Nicknamed the Greatest, he's regarded as one of the most significant sports figures of the 20th century and is frequently ranked as the greatest heavyweight boxer of all time. In 1999, he was named Sportsman of the Century by Sports Illustrated and the Sports Personality of the Century by the BBC.
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1: 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Setting off fireworks after 11 p.m. is a criminal offense, except on permitted celebration days. Illegal use can mean an on-the-spot penalty, an unlimited fine, or 6 months in prison. 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
10: Assalamu alaikum wa rahmatullahi ta'ala wa barakatuh. 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Today, really powerful parable that belongs to Surah Yunus. This is early on in the surah, the 22nd ayah, that Allah gives this parable. It's very commonly known. People use it in da'wah debates all the time, this parable, even though I think the primary intent of the parable is a little bit different than how most people use it in their da'wah type arguments. I'm not entirely against it, but let's give it its own due, inshallah. It's interesting to note that Surah Hud has some similarity to previous, like for example, Surah Al-An'am, people asking for something visual to be able to see, a miracle to be able to see before they can believe. And Allah is going to respond with something really powerful here by way of this example. He's going to say, you're looking for an outside proof while there's already a proof inside you. And you're neglecting the proof that you already have inside you. And that's why you're so adamant in demanding something from the outside. This is in other language, other places in the Quran, this concept is reinforced. And the idea is that Allah has given us the tools, human beings, the tools across history, across civilizations. Every human being has the tools to arrive at faith in God in whatever language, whatever culture, whatever century. They can arrive at that conclusion on their own. All the means necessary, all the necessary ingredients and components to arrive at that conclusion, human beings were already endowed with. And it was, in a sense, they had the ability to look at the ayat in creation all on their own and to discover that behind these ayat are pointing to someone greater, and that is Allah Azza wa Jal. They could have arrived at that conclusion on their own. So they did kufr of that which is inside already. They denied what is inside already. They denied the ayat already. And when they deny revelation, it's actually not their first denial. It's their next denial. It's like it's almost as if Allah Azza wa Jal describes that this is not the first act of disbelief you're doing. This reaches its climax in surahs later on in the Quran, like in Surah Al-Dukhan, Surah Al-Jathiyah also, you know, إِنَّ فِي السَّمَاوَاتِ وَالْأَرْضِ لَآيَاتٍ لِلْمُؤْمِنِينَ. In the skies and the earth, there are miraculous signs for people who are going to have strong, complete faith. Like faith. Al-Mu'mineen. Where did you get iman from? From the skies and the earth. You didn't get iman from revelation or a surah or a prophet. You got the iman from the skies and the earth. Right? So that's actually one of the arguments of the Quran that is universal. Now, picking on that universal imagery, Allah is going to take us onto this really interesting scene. And the first thing I want you to note about this scene we're going to talk about today a little bit is iltifat. Iltifat means transition. So in order to make the best sense of the wording of the ayah and the example that Allah is giving, I want you to review a little bit of basic English grammar. First person, second person, third person. What's first person? I don't know. You tell me. I know it's a hard question. I and we. Me. Us. That's first person. Second person is you, you all, etc., right? Or where I come from in Texas, y'all, right? Yeah, or Australia, use, you know? So there's different versions, but you get the idea. The Guyanese, I like theirs, IUDs. That's what they say for you all, IUDs, Guyanese. Anyway, so that's second person. And third person is he, they, etc., right? Now, everybody knows when you're even in third grade English, your teacher tells you if you're going to start your sentence in third person, then continue going in third person. And if you're going to start it in first person, if your essay is in first person, then stick to first person the whole way. And if it's second person, then keep second person the whole way. And you have this idea of you can't just switch persons because it's bad language, right? Now, let's take a look at this ayah from the perspective of person. Again, first person, second person, third person. Let's begin. هو الذي يسيركم في البر والبحر. He is the one who facilitates for you. He's the one who creates ease for you in the land and in the sea. He creates ease for you. What person is that? That second person. Okay, so we're on board. We're second person. Okay. Then he says, Hatta idha kuntum fil fulki, until the moment you end up on board the ships. On board ships. Until the moment you end up on board ships. We're still in what person? Second person. Okay. وَجَرَيْنَا بِهِمْ بِرِيحٍ طَيِّبَةٍ. And the ships start sailing away with them using a good wind. The ships, they start sailing away with them using a good wind. Them, what person is that? That's third person. We started with second person. He made ease for you in land and sea. He boarded you onto ships. The ships start sailing away with them with a good wind. فَرِحُوا بِهَا. And so he says, وَفَرِحُوا بِهَا. And they were elated because of the wind. The wind is, because you know when you're sailing and you're out at sea back in the day, the wind really makes a huge difference in how fast the travel is going to go. So if it's a good wind, especially in the direction you need to be going, then the captain's very, very happy. This is a good wind, right? So they became very happy that the winds are good, it's pleasant, and it's moving forward. Okay, well, فَرِحُوا بِهَا. They were elated on account of those winds. What person is that? They were elated. Third person. So we switched over from second to third. Okay, let's keep going. He says, جاءت هاريح عاصف وجاءهم الموج من كل مكان. A violent, abrupt, crushing, aggressive, inconsiderate, relentless wind came at them all of a sudden. And the waves started attacking them from every direction. From everywhere, waves started coming at them. So there was a scene of the ship sailing smoothly, and all of a sudden there's this wild wind, and it doesn't care for what gets in its path, and all of a sudden there's this terrible, you know, danger of the ship or the entire vessel flipping over. Okay. وَظَنُّوا أَنَّهُمْ أُحِيطَ بِهِمْ. And they were convinced that they are going to be overcome. Meaning they're convinced that they're going to drown. The waves are too big. What one big next slap of a wave and it's going to be over. Okay. دَعَوُ اللَّهَ مُخْلِصِينَ لَهُ الدِّينَ. They called on to Allah with all sincerity and exclusivity of religion going to Allah. Meaning they made their religion pure only for the sake of Allah in that moment and called on to Allah. Now all of that is they. So we kept in third person now. We switched over from where we started. لَإِنْ أَنْجَيْتَنَا مِنْ هَذِهِ لَنَكُونَنَّ مِنَ الشَّاكِرِينَ. If you were to rescue us from this, we will absolutely become grateful or be among the grateful. If you rescue us from this disaster, we will become from the grateful. What person is that? That's the first person. It's all one ayah. This is all one ayah. It started in the second person. It moved over to the third person. And then it came all the way back into the first person. And so this is definitely not something your English teacher can handle in third grade. This is something else. And this is called iltifat. Iltifat, in big word in Arabic, but easier word in English is transition. Transition. And just a quick comment about transitions. You know, of course, you guys don't watch movies because you're from Manchester, Sharif. So, or Oldham. Oldham Mubarak, yeah. So these people in Leeds, you know, they watch movies. You know what they do in films? In films, sometimes a producer will switch the camera angle immediately. And then switch back to the camera angle. And then meanwhile, back at the ranch. And then they'll do something crazy and make it black and white, and that's supposed to be 20 years ago. And then they come back into color, that's right now. Or they will, kind of show two contrasting scenes right next to each other. If you read the script, that sounds incoherent. That sounds like, wait, just finish one thing and then go to the other thing. But when you look at the cinematography, switching the camera angles, switching the scene, sometimes some crazy movies, you know what they start with? Astaghfirullah, they start with the last scene. Guy's falling off a building, you might be wondering how this happened. And then it says 2 hours ago, and then there's the whole movie. I mean, you wouldn't know anything about that again, because ask the people in Leeds, they will tell you. Okay, so the point that I'm making is that in film, there's this technique of switching scenes, of switching persons, switching camera angles, right? And what's remarkable in the Quran as one of its fundamental communication techniques is abrupt camera angle changes. Because the language of the Quran is actually visual. And the Arabs, you know, they lived in the desert, right? And the desert, there's not a lot to look at. I mean, if you've been, you know. I mean, you don't go to Mecca for the scenery. You don't go on a road trip between Jeddah and Medina for, you know, the, oh my God, it's amazing outside. No, you don't. You just have to imagine the amazing things that happened here in history, but because right now there's not much to look at, right? It's just sand. So the Arabs of the ancient time, when they were traveling in the desert all the time, there was not much to look at. They weren't looking at beautiful, majestic, snow-covered mountains, waterfalls. They weren't looking at, you know, an oceanscape. They weren't looking at lush gardens. And that's not what they were looking at. That was not their scenery. So you know what? One of the things that happened with the Arabic language, even before Islam, is the Arabic language is endowed with a very active imagination. So the Arabic words in the Arabic language are very loaded with images. The words themselves are loaded with images. And then as a result of this desire for imagining vivid things, the Arabs in their poetry, in their language, in the styles in which they speak, constantly they evoked and poked the imagination all the time. And that's why one of the great features of the Arabic language, the classical Arabic language, is that almost everything is associated with something visual, something to imagine in your head. And then even abstract ideas are connected to some visual concept, right? And this is a remarkable feature of Arabic. Now, one of those features, not in the words themselves, but in communication, is iltifat. So let me show you some things that are happening by way of iltifat, then we'll talk about this parable. Now imagine, first of all, the camera. I'll use the camera example because now we're in 2024, I can talk to you about cameras. So Allah says, in the very beginning of this ayah, He says, هُوَ الَّذِي يُسَيِّرُكُمْ فِي الْبَرِّ وَالْبَحْرِ. He's the one who made things easy for you He facilitated for you, created ease for you in land and in sea. By saying land and sea, He's saying He made land travel easy for you and He made sea travel easy for you. So of course the Arabs are they're landlocked, so they're going to travel until they get to the sea. حَتَّى إِذَا كُنْتُمْ فِي الْفُلْكِ. Until you travel across the land, which was made easy, and you made it all the way to the beach and the docks. And in the docks, there's a giant vessel. There's a ship that's being boarded. And kuntum fil fulki. Now there's this imagery. The camera is at the docks, and there are people that are going up the plank, and they're boarding onto these ships. They're getting on board. And there are some people that are standing on the docks, waving goodbye to their family and friends that are embarking onto the boat, because some people are being left behind. And they're waving at them and all of that. The ship hasn't even left the dock yet. And then they lift the anchor and it starts sailing away, right? As it starts sailing away, in a few seconds, you could see your cousin, hey, khudafiz, right back, send me a pigeon or whatever. I don't know if pigeons can travel across the sea, but whatever, right? So and then the ship starts moving and your cousin's face starts getting what? It starts getting smaller and smaller, and before you know it, the whole boat becomes a tiny little dot in the distance, and you're just standing there watching it become smaller and smaller and smaller and smaller and smaller. So now, from your perspective, you standing there on the docks, is that near or far? It's far. And so Allah says, جَرَيْنَا بِهِمْ, and it took them far away. The winds sailed with them, and they took them far out. Now, the sea is an incredible place. The ocean is an incredible place. If there's a sunny day and a nice breeze, hardly anything is as beautiful as the ocean. Hardly anything is as beautiful as the gleaming of the sunlight on the water and the light clouds in the sky and the blue skies in front of you and the seagulls and the light breeze, the kind of fresh air you can breathe by the water. Incredible. Like, it's one of the most incredible experiences, most serene experiences you can have. And then imagine a ship sailing nicely in the nice breeze going into the distance. And now imagine that you, even though you're on board the ship, now I want you to imagine you're on board the ship, but since you're far away now, you've become a they to the rest of civilization. On a side note, because the Quran makes a lot of reference to sea travel, I wanted to gain some perspective on sea travel because I haven't done much sea travel. So I spoke to a general in the Navy from Pakistan, a retired general. And I asked him about these ayat. Like, what does he see when he contemplates these ayat of the Quran? Because he spent his life at sea, you know? And he's like, I was like, what's going on through a sailor's mind when they're out at sea? He goes, you might be looking at beautiful water. a sailor is always looking at his death. Constantly. Because this giant, beautiful body of water with gleaming waves and, you know, the sun reflecting on it, and this gorgeous scene, they know at any moment, this can turn into a monster that is unstoppable. And then this vessel, this ship, as large as it may be, as huge as it may be, stands no chance against this mighty beast. It stands no chance. This is, you know, one of the things that sailors, even in, you know, in the Western world, when they would sail off, they'd say Godspeed, right? Essentially saying you're in God's hands now. You're the most vulnerable out at sea. You could have all the protective gear you want. You could have all the best engineering you want on the boat. You could have security and all this other stuff. But when you're at sea, you're in the jaws of death. And you're hoping that if it's a, let's say it's a 1 month journey, let's say it's a 6 week journey, let's say it's a 3 week journey, 3 month journey, whatever how long journey that is, you're hoping every one of those 3 months and every minute of those 3 months, the ocean doesn't wake up angry. That's what you're hoping for. And so when the journey began, it was a nice wind, rihin tayyiba, it was a calm wind, it was a pleasant wind. Tayyib is two things, it's good and it's pure. So there's a freshness in the wind too. And there's a goodness in it because the sails are just picking up and even the crew's like, "Captain, this is a good wind." He goes, "Aye, aye." And then, you know, things are going forward and things are looking good and you're looking confidently out at, you're going to make it, right? Now what Allah does in this ayah is, all of a sudden, by the way, he says, وَفَرِحُوا بِهَا, they were elated by the wind. Because what did it do? What did that wind do? All of a sudden it filled them with hope. This is going to be a good trip. This is pretty good weather. I think we're going to get there ahead of time. We might even beat the deadline. And if it stays like this is going to be a really enjoyable journey. Oh my God, I was nervous for no reason. فَرِحُوا بِهَا, they're really, really happy about how things are off to a good start. They're really off to a good start. Now what Allah does, without any warning even in the language, you'll notice here, Allah says, وَفَرِحُوا بِهَا جَاءَتْهَا رِيحٌ عَاصِفٌ. They were happy with it. An inconsiderate, a ruthless wind came at them. He didn't say then a ruthless wind came at them, or sometime later a ruthless wind came at them, or soon after. No qualifiers, no warnings. It says جَاءَتْهَا رِيحٌ عَاصِفٌ. It's not even ثُمَّ or fa. Or FEMA, but nothing, no warning. And this is actually an indication of how things were going so smoothly out at sea, then all of a sudden, the sky turned, the ocean changed, the rain started pouring heavy, the ship starts wobbling, they start seeing gigantic waves like they're standing in front of a mountain. And they're on the boat and they're seeing water up, they're supposed to see water down there, they're seeing water up there. And it's coming and it's slapping them from one side and they're like, okay, they're looking for it to come from that side again and it comes from the other side. And they're looking for it to come from the other side. Now it's coming from the front and the boat is about to tip it forward and then it's about to tip backwards. And the people on board are just getting tossed around inside the boat, inside this vessel, holding on to things, crying. You know, the sails are ripping open, you know. Some people have already fallen off board. There's people crying, there's people screaming, there's people saying, "Help, help, help." All of this is happening out of nowhere without any warning. When that happens, then Allah says, "Da'u Allah." Then they all, and they were, some of them were, you know, they some of them worshipped Lat, some of them worshipped Manat, some of them worshipped Uzza, some of them were agnostic, some of them were thinking about, "I'm spiritual but not religious, you know, I'm thinking about things at the moment." Some of them were scientific, you know, materialistic, atheist, etc. They were all different variety of religious beliefs, variety of denominations, variety of, you know, convictions, philosophies. All of a sudden, you find all of them saying, oh God, please God, I'm sorry. I know, I messed up. And they're having these confessions, calling on God in whatever way they can. And they're not calling on all of the gods. They're not calling on the list of gods or the saints or the nothing. Just, Lord,
11: Lord, I know you're there. I know. I've been ignoring you. I know. And they're just making this massive confession. I know I've been bad, but if you just give me one chance, just please make it stop. If you could just make it stop, I'll be so grateful. I promise I'll be so grateful. I promise. I mean it. And that same person who was so composed, so wealthy that they could afford to travel by sea, so wealthy that they could get the VIP seat on the ship so they can have the best view of the ocean. That same person who was getting served by everyone else, and they were calling him Master, Master, he's now begging, Master, Master, save me. He's crying. He's turned into this, like, you know, desperate beggar, child even. It's a child even. In that moment of desperation, we promise you, we will absolutely be from the grateful. Now, this parable, when I used to think about it back in the day, because I haven't traveled by sea, I've traveled by plane quite a bit. And one time, there was an incident on a plane that it was a couple of incidents. One of them was that we hit pretty hard turbulence. I was asleep. I sleep pretty well on the plane. So I fall asleep before takeoff, I wake up after landing, that's my thing, okay? So I was gone, and I wake up to, and the Malakul Maut mask is hanging, you know, and people are like, you know, and the flight attendant is holding on to like two seats, and like, this is what was happening. And I was like, oh, it's time to go. And the guy next to me, this is long, many, many years ago. The guy next to me was watching a movie. He had headphones on, and he was watching it. There's a guy on the other side, was listening to some music or something. He was just, you know. But when I woke up, they were both. That's what they were doing. And you could hear people crying. And then, you know, eventually the plane calmed down. And they, you know, they came and they put the Malakul Maut masks back in, right? And everything was calm. And guess what this dude did? And that guy put his headphones on, hit play again. Yo, where was I? In that moment, they became a different person. They're like, oh, no, okay. Oh, God, okay, that was just a natural disaster. Well, you weren't begging to nature. You weren't calling to nature. You know, this is, again, something used to, you know, mock atheists, and sometimes atheists respond with, well, you know, even if people do that, and it's a known phenomenon that people turn to God in these moments of desperation, that's just desperation talking. That's just desperation. I'm like, okay, fine, I'll give you that. If it is desperation talking, and let's just say it is, why is it that you would turn to God in desperation? The one thing that you've made your life, your whole identity is about the denial of God, and in your most desperate moments, by the way, when you are facing, you're staring down the barrel, you're staring down the jaws of death, this is a moment where you don't need to pretend about nothing. You could be as sincere and honest as you want. Guy sitting next to his wife, the plane's about to crash, you know, I've hated you this entire time. I just want you to know that. Now he's making sure, he's really hoping they crash now, because. Right? So the idea that they're in that moment when you're the most authentic self, because it's done, it's over, they're turning to God, that says something. Something deep inside you that you are so adamantly intellectualizing away just emerges out of you, erupts out of you, and you can't even control it, because the ultimate proof of God, the ultimate proof of Allah, lies deep within the fitrah itself. And when the human being all of a sudden is moments away from meeting Allah, that fitrah emerges and says, Ya Allah, I'm not ready to meet you, please. And it just comes out, it pops out. SubhanAllah. And they're like, oh, show us a miracle on the outside. Show us something on the outside. It's been inside you this whole time.
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2: 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That it is a good deed that you meet your brother with a smiling face.
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17: 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He became professional after being drafted by the Cardinals.
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1: 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We will now be playing an English talk by Noman Ali Khan called Examples from the Quran.
2: What's remarkable about this parable also, if you look at the, we didn't dive into the language, but we will now, piece by piece. Allah didn't say mathal here. You know, their example is the example of those who got boarded on two ships. مَثَلُهُمْ كَمَثَلِ مَنْ كَانَ فِي الْفُلْكِ. Something like that. He didn't do that. He just went straight into it. Without even saying that's an example. Even though it is an example, it's obvious it's an example. But other places so far we saw the ka, we saw the mathal, and there's no adat al-tashbih here, nothing. It just goes straight in. Why? As if to say something amazing. Like I told you, I haven't done much sea travel. I'm sure many of you haven't done much sea travel. And it's quite possible that the Meccan audience, the majority of them, haven't done much sea travel. It's quite possible. But this is Allah's way of saying something incredible. You think those people out at sea are in so much danger because they're surrounded by the ocean and the waves can turn on them at any time. And that's why they're so vulnerable and they're so close to death. And they're just a moment away from being annihilated. But what none of you realize is you're all out at sea. This is your reality right now. You don't have to wait to get on board a plane or get on board a ship to be experiencing this reality. You and I embark on things all the time. Allah creates facility for us in every one of our journeys. Some of you are in an educational journey. Some of you are in a professional journey. Some of you are in a business journey. Some of you are journeying or venturing into getting married. Some of you are venturing to raise your children. There's all these journeys that we take on. All these ventures that we take on, and sometimes we're at the dock of those journeys, just at the starting point of those journeys. You just got engaged, there's a big smile on your face. It's 2 days before the wedding ceremony, you're excited, etc. There's a, farihu biha. They're happy about it, they're taking pictures, they're celebrating, they're being congratulated left and right. There's this goofy look on their face all the time. That's, at that moment, it's rihan tayyiba. And what does Allah do in life? What Allah does in life, doesn't matter which venture, whether it's marriage or children or business or education, sometimes a wind comes out of nowhere. And you get slapped with a wave from one side, and then another side, and then another side, and you're like, everything was going so well, and now everything has fallen apart. I'm drowning here. What happened? What happened? Ya Allah, I don't know what to do. And so you might find yourself, the business is tanking, or you're being sued by somebody, or you're in the trucking business and your truck went on fire, or this happened, or somebody filed a police report, or this happened, or that happened. Oh my goodness. Out of no, or a sickness came, or a death came in the family. There are so many waves that you can get slapped with, right? And in those moments, when they get hard enough, we just, in that moment of desperation, we turn back to Allah. Ya Allah, just let us ride this storm. Let's make this storm be over. I know I've been ungrateful. I'll never be ungrateful like this again. لَإِنْ أَنْجَيْتَنَا مِنْ هَذِهِ. The هَذِهِ is really important. Because the word هَذِهِ suggests the immediate problem is so massive that I can't even think beyond that anymore. I don't think about the future, I don't think about life, I don't think about nothing. My entire universe has become this problem. Just get me out of this, that's all I can think about. You know, it's a silly comparison, but in the spirit of comparisons, some people can't handle hunger. I mean, in Ramadan, Allah gives us unusual ability to handle hunger and thirst. But generally speaking, outside of Ramadan, when you're not fasting and you're hungry for reasons of, you know, you forgot to take your lunch with you, or you got stuck in traffic for a long time, et cetera, et cetera, and you come home super hungry, and instead of the food being ready, there's a conversation that needs to happen. Hey, so I was thinking next month when we're going to, can we, oh, you need to eat food right now. Yeah, no, but it's really important. Next month, I just need to eat food. You can't think past the food. Right now, in anjaitana min hadhihi, I get this off my, make this problem go away, and then I can think about tomorrow. There's this immediate, the nature of crisis is it blinds you of all things else. Everything else. You just can't think about it anymore. لَإِنْ أَنْجَيْتَنَا مِنْ هَذِهِ لَنَكُونَنَّ مِنَ الشَّاكِرِينَ. You know, this is an important side observation about the nature of crisis. The Ummah has found itself in one crisis after another, after another, after another, and multiple crises at the same time, like right now, for well over a century. Like that's our normal now. Our normal is mass level disasters in one place or another, right? Something's always on fire. Something's always, some unthinkable disaster is going on. Some unthinkable human travesty is going on with the Ummah and with humanity at large all the time. And what's become of us is that we're always looking at one fire and we're like, if we could just get out of this, if you could just, ya Allah, just get us out of this. And as soon as that, then it's the next one, get us out of this, and get us out of this, and get us out of this, and get us out of this. And we're constantly reacting to the next disaster. We're just in this reaction mode. Now, to give you a parable, if there's a building on fire, and you're putting out the fire, and while you're putting out that fire, the people who are setting fire set building to the next fire. And you're putting out that fire. And then they set out the next one. And you're like, I got to do this one. Now I got to do this one. Now I got to do this one. And the people that are setting fires are a lot quicker than your ability to put out the fire. Yeah? And somebody says, hold on, step back. We need to figure out how to take the ability of these people to set fires. Because if we don't, we're constantly going to be putting out fires, and they're constantly going to be creating fires. That's all we're going to do. We're not going to solve this problem this way. We need to put out the fire immediately, but we need to be thinking beyond the immediate crisis. We need to be thinking, are we going to be putting out fires 10 years from now? Are we going to be doing the same thing 20 years from now? Were we doing the same thing 30 years ago? 50 years ago? 70 years ago? Are we doing exactly the same thing? Putting out fires again and again and again, and we're not thinking about how to solve the deeper problem? And where did they get the ability to light those fires anyway? What gave them that ability? What gave them that power? Why don't we have that power? But those are important questions, aren't they? Because if you're just going from crisis to crisis, you can't plan anything. Even in companies, some of you come from the world of business, in companies, you have teams that deal with crisis management. Some managers are very good at solving a crisis, right? So if there's a human resource crisis, a management crisis, a deadline was missed crisis, some kind of financial crisis, they know how to handle that situation. They know, okay, let me understand the problem, let me fix it, fix it, fix it. Those fix-it people, they're so used to fixing problems. When you say, hey, we want to grow the organization, do something bigger, we want to achieve higher goals, they're not even capable of doing that. Why? Because their entire programming is to deal with crisis. And then sometimes those people, even when there isn't a crisis, they create a crisis so they can have a job. Right? But coming back to this parable, let's look at the language again. In the beginning, you're at the precipice of a beautiful journey. كُنْتُمْ فِي الْفُلْكِ وَجَرَيْنَا بِهِمْ. And those, the beautiful journey represents blessings. Like the boat is actually blessings. It's a new life that people are going to go into. They're going to travel to a new world, start a new venture, you know, begin a family, start farming, start doing something, right? So there's this idea of opening up new horizons for you in life that's encapsulated in, you know, إِذَا كُنْتُمْ فِي الْفُلْكِ. You're entering into territory that you've never entered before with optimism, with hope. That's what's going on in your life. And as you're heading in that direction, جَرَيْنَا بِهِمْ. Things look good. Things start looking good. So you went into school, classes are easy. You're passing them one after the other.

place in 1 year, you're like, I think I've got the golden touch, mashallah. I'm gonna open up another one there, and boom, it becomes the biggest pizza place. Then a third one, a fourth one, you're like, oh, I think I'm gonna be the pizza king. I'm gonna keep going. And so what happens when business is good, and when opportunities keep opening up, and when everything is successful one after the other? You know what happens? You and I, we start seeing dollar signs instead of our eyeballs. And we start thinking, oh, there's this new project, I gotta do it. Oh, and then there's this other opportunity, I gotta jump on that too. Oh, and then this other project, I gotta jump on that too. And then things were okay, but now you want everything to work, and you wanna try every new thing, so you get busier and busier and busier and busier with 20 different projects because success has come your way. Right? So you were busy already, but you made yourself exponentially busier because of success. Now, what does that symbolize? Well, how's that symbolized? The wave takes them. The ship takes them with a good wind. So they're not going, the success is taking them. The blessings are taking them. The ship is taking them. So the blessings themselves start moving you this way or that way or the other way. And you're just entirely lost in these good times. And all of a sudden then, the problem with that mentality also, success, is a pretty potent drug. It's a very potent drug. Whether it's financial success, social success, academic success, it's a drug. You start feeling entitled. You start feeling like you earned it. You know? And then Allah hits you with a disaster. With a challenge, with a catastrophe, with a setback. The plans get destroyed. You had projections for 5 years, now it's all gone, washed away. You had these big, big dreams, all of them are just, they've vanished into thin air. You know, like cryptocurrency. Or your NFT just disappeared, you know. And when that happened, when all of that collapsed all of a sudden, then this call to Allah, Ya Allah, la in anjaytana. So let's look at that language again. Let's revisit it. Ja'at harihun asif. I didn't tell you about asif. Asif in Arabic is when you violently peel off of the cob. When you violently peel the leaves off the cob, right? Or scrape the crop, okay, for harvest. And then you have to rip it off, rip it off, rip it off. This is called asf, actually. One of the ways that asf is also used is for a violent horse. When a horse is galloping really fast and doesn't care what's in its way, it's moving with asf. So it has the imagery of violence and quickness and speed. That's inside the meaning of asf. It's inconsiderate. The horse doesn't care if it trampled over a child. The horse doesn't care if it broke a fence. It just, now it's going, it's a stampede, it's going. The winds that come, they're not nice. They don't care about you. They're not like, you know, sometimes boxers, they realize they're boxing somebody who's not that strong against them, so they hold back their full power, their punch. This is not one of those boxers. This wind don't hold back. It don't care. It goes full on against you. Rihun asif. This is what kids call me back in campus in Texas. Sometimes we play video games, we have video game tournaments, and I'm, you know, seasoned in Street Fighter, and so I only play Street Fighter. I don't let them play any other video games, because why would I allow them to win? Like, you want to play FIFA? I'm like, no. So we play Street Fighter, and I destroy them. Like, even a six-year-old. It's like, why are you so mean? I was like, because Rihun Asif. No mercy. I will give you every combo I know. I'll beat you in 9 seconds. You can cry, or you can learn to get up. But the idea of Rihun Asif, a problem will come and you'll feel like it has no mercy. It's also interesting that the same thing that was the blessing was Rih, Rihin Tayyiba. And the thing that's ruined your life is Rihun Asif. It's also a wind. The wind was the blessing, the wind became the curse. And what is that? What is perhaps Allah teaching us in that imagery is that sometimes the very thing
the people, the businesses, the associates, the employees, the friends, the partners that were the biggest.

0: this blessing, that we're riding the success with you, that we're coming along with, they become your biggest enemies all of a sudden. That same blessing became the biggest curse. You're like, can I just get rid of it? I don't want this property anymore. Can I just get out of it somehow? That same property, when you first bought it, you were like, my God, I can't believe we got this. Alhamdulillah. And now you're looking at it, my God, I can't believe it's still here. Ya Allah, can I just get out of this property? Too much litigation, too much legal problems, too much problems with the city, too much the same thing became a curse. The same thing. And so Allah is teaching us that we should not rely on blessings. Because that same rih, that is tayyibah, can without warning become rihun asif. It can become rihun asif. And maybe sometimes Allah does change a rih tayyibah, a good wind, into a terrible one, a ruthless one, just to remind the believer that the only one you can truly rely on is Allah. Just to remind you. Everyone else can have a change. But Allah is consistent with you. Allah is consistent with you. So he says, وَظَنُّوا أَنَّهُمْ أُحِيطَ بِهِمْ. And they realized, by the way, if the waves are coming at you from every direction, you know what that also means? You can't get help. You can't turn to anybody for help. In fact, this, you turned this way for help, a wave came from this way. You turned that way for help, wave came from that way. It's also the image of extreme isolation. You're in a crisis and you can't even turn to help towards anybody. You have no trust with anybody. And now in this moment, you realize you're just completely going to be overrun, and you turn to Allah. And you say that they turn to Allah, مُخْلِصِينَ لَهُ الدِّينَ, calling on Allah, making their religion entirely sincere for Him. What does that mean? That they make their religion sincere for Him? All the pretense, all the ignoring Allah, all of that disappeared. All of a sudden, you just want to be vulnerable and honest with Allah, and pure, have a pure, real conversation with Allah. I know this is hard to understand because we don't deal with spirituality, you know, as easily. So I'll give you a parable. Or a parallel rather. You know, sometimes you have people in your family, you want to be able to have an honest conversation with them, right? But you don't. You're just scared. Or you're like, they won't understand. Or you're like, if they knew what I think about them. You know? And so you have these conversations in your head, but you never have them out loud. You start living in your head and you start building whatever it may be. Maybe resentment, it may be anger, it may be judgment, it may be maybe a scoffing attitude towards the other, but you never verbalize it for whatever reason. Then you develop this insincere relationship with this person. So it's good on the outside, but there's nothing good about it on the inside. There's nothing sincere about it on the inside. And this is it's kind of a parallel with the kind of relationship people develop with Allah. Allah is there. I know in the depths of my being, I know He's there. But right now, I don't want to acknowledge His presence. Because I just really want to do what I want to do. I just want to put the headphones back on. So I don't want to deal with Allah right now. But when He removes all of your distractions and takes away all of your blessings, all of a sudden, the way you turn back to Allah, the way I turn back to Allah, begging Him, لَئِنْ أَنْجَيْتَنَا مِنْ هَذِهِ لَنَكُونَنَّ مِنَ الشَّاكِرِينَ. We will absolutely be from the grateful. It's interesting that the words used were not, I will obey you, or I will be loyal to you, I'll be grateful. You know why? Because a person really learns how to become grateful when all the blessings disappear. Then you realize what a blessing they were. Nobody appreciates health like someone who's sick. Nobody appreciates a car like someone whose car got taken away. No, nobody appreciates, you know, a job like someone who just lost their job. That's the nature of it. Now I'll realize that these blessings were not something I was entitled to. Look at the tragedy of the next ayah. فَلَمَّا أَنْجَاهُمْ. Then finally when He did rescue them. Allah did. They turned to Allah. They made this begging plea to Allah. Allah rescued them finally. إِذَا هُمْ يَبْغُونَ فِي الْأَرْضِ. All of a sudden they start arrogantly defying Allah in the land immediately turn back and they become arrogant and defiant? You know, the contemporary example of this that comes in my mind is there are people that were going through a really big difficulty and they were begging Allah at the time to save them, and then Allah saved them, and then after that they start deciding that they're going to teach other people self-help and success stories, and they're going to say, you know, I was really down on my knees at one point, I was really beaten down, but it's my own courage and my own resolve, and you have to be brave and weather the storm, and you're going to succeed the way I succeeded. Acha. Well, at the time you were begging Allah to get you out of it, once you got out of it, who got you out of it? Man, the storm I was in. You know what I survived? I survived a storm in the middle of the sea. Did you now? That's not what you sounded like when you were hanging by the raft, dangling off the side of the boat, side of the ship, saying, Allah save me, save me. At the time you weren't hanging saying, I won't weather this storm, bring it on. That's not what you were saying at the time. But now that that's over with, now you can give a tech talk about it and change your story, right? When Allah rescues them, all of a sudden they become defiant and arrogantly defiant. Baghi has this idea of arrogance and being supreme. بغير الحق, with no justification at all. Ya ayyuhan nas, Allah says, people, humanity, listen up. Innama baghyukum ala anfusikum. Your arrogant defiance only works against your own selves. It only works against your own selves. Mata'a al-hayat ad-dunya. These are things to utilize and enjoy temporarily in worldly life. Thumma ilayna marji'ukum. Then you will all be returned only and only to us. You're not even going to be returned to the bottom of the ocean. You're going to be pulled out of there and returned back to Allah. Like, it's a far more terrifying prospect than even drowning at sea, is to be pulled out of the drowning sea and be brought to trial in front of Allah, and to answer for your baghi, and to answer for your rebellion, and to answer for your fake sincerity in that moment, that temporary sincerity. Last comment, and I'll translate the ending of this ayah. فَنُنَبِّئُكُمْ بِمَا كُنْتُمْ تَعْمَلُونَ. We shall inform you of the things that you used to do. And I'll tell you one last thing about this ayah that I think is noteworthy in my mind. There's many more, but at least one more. There is such a thing as temporary sincerity. This ayah is evidence. You can have a moment in which you get clarity and you become completely not a hypocrite, not a sinner, not a defier, not a kafir. You became a full-on sincere believer. Mukhlisina lahu ad-din is quite a compliment in the Quran. That's not a light thing to say about somebody. So this person has experienced pure faith in that moment. And so it's a tragedy that you experience something so pure and you still let it go. You let that drown, ironically, right? Allah didn't let you drown, but you let this treasure that you acquired in the middle of the ocean. You found Allah Himself. You went looking for pearls, you went looking for whatever fish, when you were looking for hunting for a whale, and you found God Himself. And you let that go. What a tragedy. Every one of us has to identify what journey we're on, what boat we're on, what waves are being hit with us, or what waves are coming at us, what blessings are distracting us, what blessings are taking us away, and we're just sailing away with them, and we're not thinking about where Allah wants us to be, what gratitude we're supposed to show Allah. May Allah Azza wa Jal make us contemplate His beautiful parables, and may Allah Azza wa Jal bring us closer and closer to Him and make us grateful servants of Him. Barakallahu li wa lakum fil Qur'an al-Hakim wa nafa'ani wa iyyakum bil ayati wa dhikr al-Hakim. Assalamu alaikum wa rahmatullahi wa barakatuh.
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1: 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Malcolm X was an American Muslim minister and human rights activist who was a prominent figure during the civil rights movement. A spokesman for the Nation of Islam until 1964, he was a vocal advocate for black empowerment and the promotion of Islam within the black community.
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0: Assalamu alaikum. 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
1: Luton aur iske mazafat mein namaz-e-zuhr ka waqt hua chahta hai.
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Hi.

はい。

0: Or consider such an example as the one who had passed by a township which had fallen into ruin. He said, "How will Allah bring this to life after its death?" So Allah caused him to die for 100 years, then he revived him. He said, "How long have you remained?" The man said, "I have remained a day or part of a day." He said, "Rather, you have remained 100 years. Look at your food and your drink, it has not changed with time. And look at your donkey, and we will make you a sign for the people. And look at the bones of this donkey, how we raise them and then we cover them with flesh." And when it became clear to him, he said, "I know that Allah is over all things competent."
1: وَإِذْ قَالَ

And mention when Abraham said, "My Lord, show me how you give life to the dead." Allah said, "Have you not believed?" He said, "Yes, but I ask only that my heart may be satisfied." Allah said, "Take four birds and commit them to yourself. Then after slaughtering them, put on each hill a portion of them. Then call them, they will come flying to you in haste. And know that Allah is exalted in might and wise."

0: سنبلة 100 حبة والله يضاعف لمن يشاء والله واسع عليم.
1: The example of those who spend their wealth in the way of Allah is like a seed of grain which grows 7 spikes. In each spike is 100 grains. And Allah multiplies His reward for whom He wills. And Allah is all-encompassing and knowing.

Those who spend their wealth in the way of Allah and then do not follow up what they have spent with reminders of it or other injury will have their reward with their Lord, and there will be no fear concerning them, nor will they grieve.

O you who have believed, do not invalidate your charities with reminders or injury, as does one who spends his wealth only to be seen by the people and does not believe in Allah and the Last Day. His example is like that of a large smooth stone upon which is dust and is hit by a downpour that leaves it bare. They are unable to keep anything of what they have earned. And Allah does not guide the disbelieving people.

And the example of those who spend their wealth seeking means to the approval of Allah and assuring reward for themselves is like a garden on high ground which is hit by a downpour, so it yields its fruit in double. And even if it is not hit by a downpour, then a drizzle is sufficient. And Allah, of what you do, is seeing.

Would one of you like to have a garden of palm trees and grapevines, underneath which rivers flow, in which he has from every fruit? But he is afflicted with old age and has weak offspring, and it is hit by a whirlwind containing fire and is burned. Thus does Allah make clear to you his verses that you might give thought.

O you who have believed, spend from the good things which you have earned and from that which we have produced for you from the earth. And do not aim toward the defective therefrom, spending from that while you would not take it yourself except with closed eyes. And know that Allah is free of need and praiseworthy.

Satan threatens you with poverty and orders you to immorality, while Allah promises you forgiveness from him and bounty. And Allah is all-encompassing and knowing.

0: الباب.
1: He gives wisdom to whom he wills, and whoever has been given wisdom has certainly been given much good, and none will remember except those of understanding.

0: الله يعلمه وما للظالمين من أنصار.
1: And whatever you spend of expenditures or make of vows, indeed Allah knows of it. And for the wrongdoers there are no helpers.
0: إن تبدوا الصدقة

If you disclose your charitable expenditures, they are good. But if you conceal them and give them to the poor, it is better for you. And He will remove from you some of your misdeeds thereby. And Allah, with what you do, is fully acquainted.

Not upon you, O Muhammad, is responsibility for their guidance, but Allah guides whom He wills, and whatever good you believers spend is for yourselves, and you do not spend except seeking the countenance of Allah. And whatever you spend of good, it will be fully repaid to you, and you will not be wronged.

Charity is for the poor who have been restricted for the cause of Allah, unable to move about in the land. An ignorant person would think them self-sufficient because of their restraint, but you will know them by their characteristic sign. They do not ask people persistently or at all, and whatever you spend of good, indeed, Allah is knowing of it.

Those who spend their wealth in Allah's way by night and by day, secretly and publicly, they will have their reward with their Lord. And no fear will there be concerning them, nor will they grieve.

Those who consume interest cannot stand on the day of resurrection, except as one stands who is being beaten by Satan into insanity. That is because they say, trade is just like interest. But Allah has permitted trade and has forbidden interest. So whoever has received an admonition from his Lord and desists may have what is past, and his affair rests with Allah. But whoever returns to dealing in interest or usury, those are the companions of the fire. They will abide eternally therein.

Indeed, those who believe and do righteous deeds and establish prayer and give zakah will have their reward with their Lord, and there will be no fear concerning them, nor will they grieve.

0: O you who have believed, fear Allah and give up what remains due to you of interest, if you should be believers.
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And if you do not, then be informed of a war against you from Allah and His Messenger. But if you repent, you may have your principal. Thus you do no wrong, nor are you wronged.

And if someone is in hardship, then let there be postponement until a time of ease. But if you give from your right as charity, then it is better for you if you only knew.

And fear a day when you will be returned to Allah. Then every soul will be compensated for what it earned, and they will not be treated unjustly.

0: O you who have believed, when you contract a debt for a specified term, write it down, and let a scribe write it between you in justice. Let no scribe refuse to write as Allah has taught him. So let him write, and let the one who has the obligation dictate. And let him fear Allah, his Lord, and not leave anything out of it. But if the one who has the obligation is of limited understanding, or weak, or unable to dictate himself, then let his guardian dictate in justice. And bring to witness two witnesses from among your men. And if there are not two men available, then a man and two women from those whom you accept as witnesses, so that if one of the women errs, then the other can remind her. And let not the witnesses refuse when they are called upon. And do not be too weary to write it, whether it is small or large for its specified term. That is more just in the sight of Allah, and stronger as evidence, and more likely to prevent doubt between you, except when it is an immediate transaction which you conduct among yourselves. For then there is no blame upon you if you do not write it. And take witnesses when you conclude a contract. Let no scribe be harmed or any witness. For if you do so, indeed, it is grave disobedience in you. And fear Allah, and Allah teaches you. And Allah is knowing of all things.
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6: Kyrie Andrew Irving, nicknamed Little Mountain, is an American professional basketball player for the Brooklyn Nets of the NBA. He was named the Rookie of the Year after being selected by the Cleveland Cavaliers with the first overall pick in the 2011 NBA draft. A seven-time All-Star and three-time member of the All-NBA team, he won an NBA championship with the Cavaliers in 2016.
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1: Assalamu alaikum. We are now going to play the elegant recitation of the glorious Quran by Imam Abdullah Basfar, Imam, Khatib, and Quranic reciter from Saudi Arabia, with English translation.

In the name of Allah, the entirely merciful, the especially merciful.

And if you are on a journey and cannot find a scribe, then a security deposit should be taken. And if one of you entrusts another, then let him who is entrusted discharge his trust faithfully, and let him fear Allah, his Lord. And do not conceal testimony, for whoever conceals it, his heart is indeed sinful, and Allah is knowing of what you do.

To Allah belongs whatever is in the heavens and whatever is in the earth. Whether you show what is within yourselves or conceal it, Allah will bring you to account for it. Then He will forgive whom He wills and punish whom He wills. And Allah is over all things competent.

The messenger has believed in what was revealed to him from his Lord, and so have the believers. All of them have believed in Allah and his angels and his books and his messengers, saying, "We make no distinction between any of his messengers." And they say, "We hear and we obey. We seek your forgiveness, our Lord, and to you is the final destination."

0: Allah does not charge a soul except with that within its capacity. It will have the consequence of what good it has gained, and it will bear the consequence of what evil it has earned. Our Lord, do not impose blame upon us if we have forgotten or erred. Our Lord, and lay not upon us a burden like that which you laid upon those before us. Our Lord, and burden us not with that which we have no ability to bear. And pardon us, and forgive us, and have mercy upon us. You are our protector, so give us victory over the disbelieving people.
1: بسم الله الرحمن الرحيم
0: بسم الله الرحمن الرحيم

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0: He has sent down upon you, O Muhammad, the book in truth, confirming what was before it, and He revealed the Torah and the Gospel.

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Indeed, those who disbelieve in the verses of Allah will have a severe punishment, and Allah is exalted in might, the owner of retribution.

It is He who forms you in the wombs, however He wills. There is no deity except Him, the exalted in might, the wise.

It is He who has sent down to you, O Muhammad, the book. In it are verses that are precise, they are the foundation of the book, and others unspecific. As for those in whose hearts is deviation from truth, they will follow that of it which is unspecific, seeking discord and seeking an interpretation suitable to them. And no one knows its true interpretation except Allah. But those firm in knowledge say, "We believe in it, all of it is from our Lord." And no one will be reminded except those of understanding.

who say, Our Lord, let not our hearts deviate after you have guided us and grant us from yourself mercy. Indeed, you are the bestower.

0: said,
1: Our Lord, surely you will gather the people for a day about which there is no doubt. Indeed, Allah does not fail in His promise.

Indeed, those who disbelieve, never will their wealth or their children avail them against Allah at all, and it is they who are fuel for the fire.

0: Ob.
1: Theirs is like the custom of the people of Pharaoh and those before them. They denied our signs, so Allah seized them for their sins, and Allah is severe in penalty.

Already there has been for you a sign in the two armies which met, one fighting in the cause of Allah and another of disbelievers. They saw them to be twice their own number by their eyesight. But Allah supports with His victory whom He wills. Indeed, in that is a lesson for those of vision.

Beautified for people is the love of that which they desire, of women and sons, heaped up sums of gold and silver, fine branded horses and cattle and tilled land. That is the enjoyment of worldly life. But Allah has with him the best return.

Say, shall I inform you of something better than that? For those who fear Allah will be gardens in the presence of their Lord, beneath which rivers flow, wherein they abide eternally, and purified spouses, and approval from Allah. And Allah is seeing of His servants.

Allah witnesses that there is no deity except Him, and so do the angels and those of knowledge, that He is maintaining creation in justice. There is no deity except Him, the exalted in might, the wise.

Indeed, the religion in the sight of Allah is Islam. And those who were given the scripture did not differ except after knowledge had come to them, out of jealous animosity between themselves. And whoever disbelieves in the verses of Allah, then indeed,

0: الْبِلَادِ.
1: So if they argue with you, say, I have submitted myself to Allah in Islam, and so have those who follow me. And say to those who were given the scripture and to the unlearned, have you submitted yourselves? And if they submit in Islam, they are rightly guided. But if they turn away, then upon you is only the duty of notification, and Allah is seeing of His servants.

Those who disbelieve in the signs of Allah and kill the prophets without right and kill those who order justice from among the people, give them tidings of a painful punishment.

0: معرضون.
1: Do you not consider, O Muhammad, those who were given a portion of the scripture? They are invited to the scripture of Allah that it should arbitrate between them. Then a party of them turns away and they are refusing.

That is because they say, never will the fire touch us except for a few numbered days, and because they were deluded in their religion by what they were inventing.

So how will it be when we assemble them for a day about which there is no doubt, and each soul will be compensated in full for what it has earned, and they will not be wronged?

0: Say, O Allah, owner of sovereignty, you give sovereignty to whom you will, and you take sovereignty away from whom you will. You honor whom you will, and you humble whom you will. In your hand is all good. Indeed, you are over all things competent.
1: تولج الليل في النهار وتولج النهار في الليل وتخرج الحي من الميت وتخرج الميت من الحي وترزق من تشاء بغير حساب.
0: You cause the night to enter the day, and you cause the day to enter the night. And you bring the living out of the dead, and you bring the dead out of the living. And you give provision to whom you will without account.

0: ويحذركم الله نفسه وإلى الله المصير.
1: Let not believers take disbelievers as allies rather than believers. And whoever of you does that has nothing with Allah, except when taking precaution against them in prudence. And Allah warns you of Himself, and to Allah is the final destination.
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1: Say, whether you conceal what is in your breasts or reveal it, Allah knows it. And He knows that which is in the heavens and that which is on the earth. And Allah is over all things competent.
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1: 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It will wish that between itself and that evil was a great distance. And Allah warns you of Himself, and Allah is kind to His servants.
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1: Say, O Muhammad, if you should love Allah, then follow me. So Allah will love you and forgive you your sins. And Allah is forgiving and merciful.
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4: Assalamu alaykum wa rahmatullahi wa barakatuhu. 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
8: 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We are now going to play for you the Daily Iman Booster, a series of short reminders to boost the heart and soul.

0: So the interesting thing about the Quran is that Allah subhanahu wa ta'ala constantly warns us about the vigilance of shaitan and how, you know, dedicated he is to leading you astray. But at the end of it all, Allah subhanahu wa ta'ala says, "Inna kayda shaytani kana dha'ifa." That shaitan's entire plan, despite him working on you 24 hours, despite him feasting on your insecurities and your desires, his plan is actually pretty weak, okay? He comes to you with all of these things. And, you know, he tries to take you away from Allah subhanahu wa ta'ala. But at the end of the day, what Allah subhanahu wa ta'ala has given you is enough to suffice you. And what you really need to be careful with is when shaitan attacks you from all of the different directions that he comes to you with, you really need to understand what he's trying to do with each of those different directions. And so some of the scholars, they actually commented very powerfully. When Allah subhanahu wa ta'ala talks about the promise of shaitan to attack from the left and from the right, and from in front and from behind, they said that he'll come to you a different way. So he might come to you, for example, from your left side with sayyi'at, with sins. So he'll try to lead you astray with a sin. He'll try to get you to bite on a sin. And if he can't get you to sin, right, to just commit an outright sin, then what he'll do is he'll come to you from your right side. And the right side usually represents al-hasanat and all that is noble, good deeds and all that is noble. So for example, shaitan will come to you and try to corrupt your salah. He'll try to corrupt your fasting. He'll try to corrupt your zakah, your sadaqah, whatever it may be. He'll try to take something noble and corrupt your intention so that it's no longer a noble deed because the intention is corrupt. So he'll try to lead you astray from your right side. And then if he can't get you from there, then he'll come to you from in front of you. And how does he come to you from in front of you? He decorates things. He puts this zina, right? He tries to call you to it. He throws these constant commercials at you, right? These ads at you. You know, do this, do this, do this, do this. Just try this, try that. It'll help you. It'll make you feel better. So on and so forth. He keeps on decorating these things. You know, Imam bin Sirin, rahimahullah ta'ala, he said that he was commenting on a statement from one of the tabi'een that shaitan will constantly be in front of every sin and try to draw your attention to it. And he says that if I was to see a woman in my dreams that I recognize is not halal for me, astarifu basari, I lower my gaze even in my dreams, even when it's not haram to do so, to prepare myself for the attack of shaitan when I'm awake, right? Because shaitan is constantly trying to draw your gaze to these different things, right? So he'll come to you from in front of you. He'll come to you from behind you, بالترددي والشك, with doubts and hesitation. So you find yourself progressing spiritually, you find that the religion is opening its doors for you, that you're finally starting to enjoy these halaqas and enjoy your prayer and recitation of Qur'an, and then an Islamophobe says something about your religion that you're not equipped to answer, and suddenly you now have hesitation and doubts and you're no longer able to spiritually progress, which is why Allah subhanahu wa ta'ala says that إِنَّمَا يَخْشَى اللَّهَ مِنْ عِبَادِهِ الْعُلَمَاءِ, that those who truly fear Allah subhanahu wa ta'ala or have this great awe of Allah subhanahu wa ta'ala are the scholars or the people of knowledge. Why? Because when people throw these doubts, okay, or they try to shed doubts surrounding the religion, they can easily counter them because they already know. And subhanAllah, I want you to think about this. You know, how many times has an Islamophobe said something about the Prophet ﷺ or said something about your religion, and it almost took you away from the religion, but then when you went and studied that issue, you actually came closer to your religion, right? We were talking about slavery the other day, right? We had our webcast on slavery, and subhanAllah, that concept of, you know, this topic horrified many Muslims. But when you actually study the humanity of the Prophet ﷺ, the mercy of the Prophet ﷺ, how groundbreaking the initiatives of the Prophet ﷺ and this religion were in regards to that evil institution, you actually come closer to your religion. You actually love Allah more. You actually love the Messenger ﷺ more. And so that's really what's important to recognize here, that whatever he comes to you with, Allah subhanahu wa ta'ala has given you more. Right? So if he comes to you from your left side with your sins, Allah has given you something that gives you far more pleasure than sin. Allah has given you hasanat, good deeds, and Allah has given you permissible alternatives to those sins. Then when he comes to you with your right side and tries to turn your focus away from Allah subhanahu wa ta'ala and to something that's not noble, Allah subhanahu wa ta'ala is so much greater. And Allah subhanahu wa ta'ala is, you know, it's so much more pleasing to please Allah subhanahu wa ta'ala than to please other people. Because you realize that trying to do things for the sake of other people is really not that fulfilling at the end of the day. In fact, it makes you less happy, right? But trying to do things to please Allah subhanahu wa ta'ala, those sincere good deeds just between you and Allah, they're actually greater. So you squash the plan of shaitan from your right. You squash the plan of shaitan from the left. You see the things that he decorates in front of you and you go, wait a minute, I'm not going to miss Jannah. And the things that Allah has prepared for me in paradise for this silly, you know, deed, for these things that he's decorating in front of me, right? I'm going to wait for what Allah subhanahu wa ta'ala has promised me and assured me. So you lower your gaze, knowing that Allah subhanahu wa ta'ala has prepared for you something far greater. And when he comes to you from behind you with doubts and hesitation, you disable him with the knowledge of this religion that Allah subhanahu wa ta'ala commanded you to pursue. So yes, he comes to you, he's vigilant, he comes to you from all different directions, but nevertheless, his plan is indeed a weak plan, because Allah has enabled you, Allah has equipped you. And you know, strength and weakness, these are both relative terms, right? What was considered a strong enemy, you know, 1,000 years ago would be a very weak enemy today. Think about the weaponry of an army 1,000 years ago. If it was the strongest army on earth at that time, if it was to face the weakest army on earth today, because of what that army is equipped with, right? That army will, the so-called strong army will be wiped out. So Allah has equipped you with enough to fight the shaitan. And so, you know, despite everything that he has, إِنَّ كَيْدَ شَيْطَانِ ضَعِيفًا, verily the shaitan and his plan are weak. And we ask Allah subhanahu wa ta'ala to grant us strength and to grant us victory over him and the evil of ourselves.
1: Assalamu alaikum wa rahmatullahi wa barakatuh. I hope you enjoyed and benefited from this video. If you did, then please do share it. And if you'd like to follow the rest of the series, then please do click on the top box. And if you'd like to see all of the other episodes and the other videos we have to offer, then please click on the box under that. And don't forget to subscribe to the channel for more amazing content.

Now, if you notice the when Allah subhanahu wa ta'ala is talking about shaitan attacking you from the different directions, Allah subhanahu wa ta'ala does not mention the top or the bottom, okay? And there are different explanations for that. Some of the scholars, they said that from the weakness of shaitan is that he'll only come to you from ways that you can anticipate, right? So above you and beneath you, right? There is no way to anticipate that, right? So he'll only come to you from those directions. Some of the ulama, they said that shaitan will not come to you from above you because revelation comes from above. And he will not come to you from beneath you because sajda is beneath you. Sajda is under you. So sajda is at the bottom, prostration is at the bottom, and revelation is above you. So shaitan cannot affect you from those directions. And there's a very beautiful statement from Ibn Abbas radiallahu ta'ala anhu. He says he can come to you from all of these directions. وَلَا يَأْتِيكَ مِنْ فَوْقِكَ. He cannot come to you from above you, because the one who is engaged with the one who is above will not be affected by shaitan. If you are engaged with Allah subhanahu wa ta'ala in dua and looking above and calling upon Allah subhanahu wa ta'ala and so on and so forth, shaitan cannot interfere in that connection, because that connection is far too strong for him to sever. That's the connection that he fears most. Because once you have that connection, he's out. He can't do anything anymore. So what does shaitan do? What are the essentials of his da'wah? And what does he try to do? Allah subhanahu wa ta'ala says, يَعِدُكُمُ الْفَقْرِ وَيَأْمُرُكُمْ بِالْفَحْشَاءِ. We're not going to talk about the specific tools of shaitan yet, but يَعِدُكُمُ الْفَقْرِ. Number one, he promises you poverty. He promises you doom. وَيَأْمُرُكُمْ بِالْفَحْشَاءِ. And he commands you to do shameless deeds, commands you to do evil. وَاللَّهُ يَعِدُكُمْ مَغْفِرَةً مِنْهُ وَفَضْلًا. Allah subhanahu wa ta'ala, on the other hand, he promises you forgiveness from him. So he assures you, he puts you at ease. And he promises you fadla, he promises you bounty. Now, if you realize here, what shaitan does, Allah subhanahu wa ta'ala connects the two. يَعِدُكُمْ الْفَقْرِ. He promises you poverty. What shaitan tries to do is he tries to create within you an insecurity, a sense of insecurity, okay? That everything is going to fall apart. Everything is going down. You know, you're going to go into poverty. If you try to do this good deed, you're in trouble. And if you don't do this bad deed, you're in trouble. So he creates this insecurity within you. But then here's the second thing that he does. And this is very important, because this is going to come up in our discussions over the next few times as we go through the consistencies within the da'wah of shaitan. Create the insecurity, and then he directs you to a haram, to an unlawful act, to try to solve it as the only option. Okay? What does that mean? First, he creates this insecurity, and you think to yourself, oh my God, I'm in trouble, what am I going to do? And he portrays in front of you a sin as the only possible option to deal with that insecurity. All right? Now, think about marketing, for example. All right? What does every commercial try to do in that 30-second slot? First, it tries to create an insecurity. Then it tries to provide a solution. Okay? First, it makes you, you know, it puts you in the situation where, you know, you're miserable, you know, life is terrible, and then suddenly this can falls into your hand, and then everything is great all of a sudden, right? First you were in doom and gloom, and now you're on a beach in Hawaii for some reason, and you're happy, and everything is great. You're not beautiful, you know, you look like this, and there are things that you might not have even noticed, you know, in the past, right? But suddenly it starts showing you things, and your face really looks like this. Now here's the product that's going to make you beautiful. So marketing is to create an insecurity and then provide the solution. So shaitan creates the insecurity, and then the only solution he will ever give you is a haram solution, because he wants to take you away from Allah subhanahu wa ta'ala. So whether that's with money or with anything else, whether he's promising you poverty or promising you misery, you know, one of my students, when we did the tafsir of this ayah, he came to me and he said, you know, subhanAllah, every time I find myself resorting to something, you know, to a haram relationship, shaitan comes to me like so many times, you know, and I keep having this thought that you're never going to get married anyway. You're never going to get married anyway. So instead of you're never going to get married anyway, so, you know, here are some things that you can do. You're never going to get married anyway. You need to go do haram. Okay, you need to engage in this prohibition. You need to have this relationship. Otherwise, you're in trouble. يَعِدُكُمْ الْفَقْرِ وَيَأْمُرُكُمْ بِالْفَحْشَاءِ. Allah subhanahu wa ta'ala, on the other hand, look what Allah says. وَاللَّهُ يَعِدُكُمْ مَغْفِرَةً مِنْهُ. Allah promises you forgiveness from him. So Allah puts you to ease. Allah subhanahu wa ta'ala gives you a sense of security.
that so long as you turn towards me, so long as you seek forgiveness from me, you are going to have an amazing hereafter. Right? Allah subhanahu wa ta'ala is going to take care of you. What's waiting for you is amazing. And as long as you have the forgiveness of Allah, you don't need anything else in the world. Because that is the one thing in life that you can't do without. Right? When the Prophet says, إِن لَمْ يَكُنْ بِكَ غَضَبٌ عَلَيَّ فَلَا أُبَالِي, as long as you're not angry with me, I don't care about anything else. So Allah subhanahu wa ta'ala puts you at ease. He makes you feel secure, and He also grants you fadla. He promises you bounties from Him. So He promises you goodness in this world as well, so long as you remain committed to Allah subhanahu wa ta'ala and ethical, Allah subhanahu wa ta'ala will provide for you. How many times do you see people resort to haram? Let's just talk about money, for example. Resort to haram income, and Allah subhanahu wa ta'ala destroys it for them. Whereas another person, you know, sticks to halal, and you know, they struggle for some time, and then Allah subhanahu wa ta'ala opens amazing doors for them. I've seen it so many times. One of my closest friends, subhanAllah, he came here, this is actually a true story, he came here with his family, and 8 brothers, all right? So there are 9 brothers in total. They came from a difficult country, and I hope he's not watching this video, all right? But his 8 brothers all opened convenience stores. And they told him, you know, this is the only way to make money. This is the only way you're going to survive. You've got to open a convenience store. So they literally spread out and they opened convenience stores and sold alcohol. Okay, they sold khamr. He held out. He took a bunch of odd jobs and said, you know what? I'm not going to do anything that's haram. Until subhanAllah, he found himself working for someone that did flooring in a house. And now, mashallah, this brother owns 20 different flooring stores. He's the most wealthy of all of his brothers. And he did it all in halal. Right? Because he committed himself to that. So he says, subhanAllah, that struggle was worth it. Because during that struggle, I gained tawakkul in Allah subhanahu wa ta'ala. I gained trust in Allah subhanahu wa ta'ala. And then now I can go to sleep at night knowing I have halal income. Knowing that what Allah subhanahu wa ta'ala has provided for me is pure. So shaitan comes to you and says, if you don't do this, your life is going to be miserable and everything's going to fall apart. And that this that he's always proposing is always haram. Whereas Allah subhanahu wa ta'ala says, just focus on seeking my forgiveness and doing what I tell you to do. And eventually it's going to all come together. If not in this life, then in the next. And we ask Allah subhanahu wa ta'ala to grant us his forgiveness and to grant us his fadl, to grant us his bounty. Assalamu alaikum wa rahmatullahi wa barakatuh. I hope you enjoyed and benefited from this video. If you did, then please do share it. And if you'd like to follow the rest of the series, then please do click on the top box. And if you'd like to see all of the other episodes and the other videos we have to offer, then please click on the box under that. And don't forget to subscribe to the channel for more amazing content.

0: So he mentioned the plan of Shaitan, all of his plans entail selling you an insecurity or giving or creating an insecurity and then selling you something that's haram to deal with that insecurity. So let's take, for example, the two specific things that Shaitan actually mentions in his tantrum as he's talking about how he's going to lead us astray. He says two things that seem very awkward. He says that, you know, as a result of me coming to them from in front of them, from behind them, from their right, from their left, what are they going to do? He says, فَلَيُبَتِّكُنَّ أَذَانَ الْأَنْعَامِ وَلَآمُرَنَّهُمْ فَلَيُغَيِّرُنَّ خَلْقَ اللَّهِ. That as a result of my da'wah to them, they are going to cut the ear of a cow or of the cattle. فَلَآمُرَنَّهُمْ, and then I will command them, فَلَيُغَيِّرُنَّ خَلْقَ اللَّهِ, and they will change the creation of Allah subhanahu wa ta'ala. So all of a sudden we're hearing about cow's ears and we're hearing about the changing of the creation of Allah subhanahu wa ta'ala. What does that even mean? And why is Shaitan bringing these two things up as like these primary things? Because if you're reading these ayat, you're thinking he's going to talk about murder and he's going to talk about adultery and he's going to talk about these types of things. But let's go back to that equation that we mentioned. Shaitan tries to create insecurities. Now these two things, first and foremost, cutting the ear of the cow. What's being referred to here is a good luck charm, or you know, superstitions, horoscopes. You know, people wear rabbit, you know, rabbit ears, or you know, some type of tooth or whatever it may be, right? Something that belongs to an animal or some sort of good luck charm. Or people actually start to believe that, you know, if this person is at my game and if this person's wearing this color jersey, then we're gonna win the game, then you know, everything's gonna be okay. People start putting their beliefs in these silly things, and they seem very silly. Fortune cookies, right? Although I don't remember the last time I've met someone who actually believed in a fortune cookie, but they must be out there, right? But people start believing in these little things, and they start believing that those things actually can affect their outcome in life, right? Now, what is the insecurity? The insecurity here is the ultimate insecurity that you're not sure that Allah is really in control. That's the ultimate insecurity. You are questioning Allah subhanahu wa ta'ala's control and Allah subhanahu wa ta'ala's authority and Allah's power. Now, what does Shaitan do? He tries to make you resort to superstition, good luck charms, right? These, you know, these little things, wear this and it's going to save you. Instead of doing what the Prophet said, you see these blue eyes that are hanging on everyone's cars and, you know, not actual blue eyes. No, I don't think anyone actually hangs blue eyes, but those little things that have, you know, the blue eye there, and this relic is supposed to protect your house from envy and protect it from the evil eye. And if you wear it, then it's going to protect you and so on and so forth. You start resorting to all of these things that are haram because you have this insecurity about the control and the power of Allah subhanahu wa ta'ala and the way that Allah subhanahu wa ta'ala truly controls your future and your outcomes. So that's a major insecurity. And the second one, that they will change the creation of Allah subhanahu wa ta'ala. You know, one of the ways that you can clearly, you know, identify insecurity in a person is when they start to alter themselves, when they start to go through cosmetic surgeries, when they start to, not for any need or necessity, but they start to change the way that they look. And unfortunately, that's something that's praised in the society, right? A person goes under, you know, under the knife for 16, 20, 24 hours to change something about themselves, and that's praised, right? But the problem is that what we're not addressing is the insecurity. The insecurity, I don't like the way Allah created me. I'm not satisfied with the way that God created me. I'm not confident with what God has given to me. And so Shaitan creates the insecurity. Then Shaitan says, well, try to change it in an impermissible way. Here's how you can start altering yourself. Here's how you can start changing yourself to look better, right? So you're not pursuing the sight of Allah subhanahu wa ta'ala. You're pursuing the sight of people, and you're pursuing the sight of people in all of the wrong ways. You're pursuing the sight of people in ways that are degrading to you and degrading to the purpose that Allah subhanahu wa ta'ala gave to you. So in both of these situations, insecurity is created, and it's a major insecurity that represents something far larger than what meets the eye. And Shaitan proposes something that is explicitly prohibited by Allah or His Messenger sallallahu alaihi wasallam, not because these little things, and that's one of the reasons why these little things are mentioned, because you know, if I was to see someone bowing to an idol, right, then I would assume certain things about that person as opposed to someone that, you know, just had a good luck charm on their chest. But they could both be committing an act of shirk, right? They could both be committing an act of disbelief. It's not about the size of the idol, right? If you're worshiping a huge Buddha statue, or if you're worshiping a teacup, right, that has a picture of a Buddha statue, or of your favorite, you know, pop star, whatever it is, it's the same thing. It's still shirk. So one of the reasons why Shaytan proposes these small things is because these small things represent major things, and you're more likely to not take them as seriously. And instead of addressing the insecurity and addressing, you know, the problem that you have in believing in Allah subhanahu wa ta'ala's authority and control and how Allah subhanahu wa ta'ala created you so that you could fulfill that, instead you resort to these things, and that, you know, those things are symptoms of a far greater problem. And we ask Allah subhanahu wa ta'ala to grant us security in the right things and to not let us become insecure in a way that shaitan could feast on our insecurity.
1: Assalamu alaikum wa rahmatullahi wa barakatuh. I hope you enjoyed and benefited from this video. If you did, then please do share it. And if you'd like to follow the rest of the series, then please do click on the top box. And if you'd like to see all of the other episodes and the other videos we have to offer, then please click on the box under that. 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
14: Ibn Taymiyyah, he says, in this dunya there is Jannah. Whoever does not enter this Jannah in this dunya, he shall not be admitted to Jannah in the Akhirah. What is the Jannah in the dunya? 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This is the Jannah of this dunya. If you do not enter this Jannah, you will not be able to enter the Jannah of Akhirah.
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17: Bismillah ar-Rahman ar-Rahim. On the authority of Abu Amr, and he is also given as Abu Amra, Sufyan ibn Abdullah, may Allah be pleased with him, who said, I said, O Messenger of Allah, tell me something about Islam, which I can ask of no one but you. He said, say, I believe in Allah, and thereafter be upright. It was related by Muslim.
18: Allah. بخشش تیری آنکھوں کی طرف دیکھ رہی ہے محسن تیرے دربار میں چپ چاپ کھڑا ہے میں روز گل بزم نعت کے ساتھ آپ کی خدمت میں حاضر ہوتا ہوں ہر جمعۃ المبارک آپ بھی ہمارے پروگرام کا حصہ بن سکتے ہیں اور اپنی آواز میں حمد یا نعت دوسروں کی سماعتوں کی نظر کر سکتے ہیں تو سنتے رہیے انسپائر ایف ایم 105.1
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21: 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We are now going to play for you the Daily Iman Booster, a series of short reminders to boost the heart and soul.

0: So the golden rule when dealing with the shaytan is that a place that's devoid of Allah subhanahu wa ta'ala is full of shaytan and vice versa. All right, so whether we're talking about your home, or we're talking about your food, or we're talking about your pursuits, or we're talking about your heart, everything that is full with the mention and the remembrance of Allah subhanahu wa ta'ala has no place for shaytan, and vice versa. So for example, you know, when Allah subhanahu wa ta'ala talks, or when the Prophet mentioned the difference between the masajid and the marketplaces, where the Prophet says, أَحَبُّ الْبِلَادِ إِلَى اللَّهِ الْمَسَاجِدِ, the most beloved of places to Allah are the masajid, and the most hated places to Allah are the marketplaces. The ulama said because the masjid is the place where you're most likely to have the mention of Allah subhanahu wa ta'ala, and the marketplace, you know, back then they didn't have nightclubs, right? The marketplace is the place where you're least likely to have the mention of Allah subhanahu wa ta'ala. Very few people are thinking about Allah subhanahu wa ta'ala when they're shopping or when they're selling or when they're involved in some sort of trade. So anywhere Allah subhanahu wa ta'ala is, the shaytan is not. Whenever you mention him, subhanahu wa ta'ala, when you invoke him, the shaytan has no place there. And you might remember in the discussion on the jinn, we mentioned this hadith where the Prophet says, لا تسبوا الشيطان, don't curse the shaytan, because when you curse him, he becomes emboldened, he's bigger. He becomes bigger than your house, right? He's proud. Instead, say Bismillah. Just say in the name of Allah and he will become smaller than a fly. So the Prophet gives us very specific examples of how to disarm the shaytan, how to completely take him out of the equation. So he says, for example, when a person enters into their house, if they mention Allah subhanahu wa ta'ala, and then when they sit down to eat, if they mention Allah subhanahu wa ta'ala, then shaytan says to his companions, so the devil, the head devil, says to the rest of the devils, you have no place to spend the night tonight, and you have no food tonight. There is no residence for you, and there is no meal for you. But the Prophet says, but if he enters into his home without mentioning the name of Allah subhanahu wa ta'ala, the shaytan says to his companions, you have found your place to sleep tonight, and you have found your dinner for the evening. Rasulullah mentioned that when we become intimate with our spouses, he said, when one of you is about to become intimate, say Bismillah, Allahumma jannib ash-shaytan, or Allahumma jannibna ash-shaytan, wa jannibhu ma razaqtana, or wa jannib ash-shaytana ma razaqtana. So you could say Bismillah, Allahumma jannibna ash-shaytan, wa jannib ash-shaytana ma razaqtana, which is in the name of Allah, O Allah, protect us from the shaytan, and prevent the shaytan from approaching our offspring. SubhanAllah, I mean, you're thinking about this even as you're about to become intimate with your spouse. You talk about being aware of the shaytan's plan and so on and so forth. The Prophet said, if you make that dua, if you were to have a child as a result of that particular moment or that particular encounter, the Prophet says, لا يضره الشيطان, the shaytan would not be able to harm that child. So by you saying Bismillah and invoking Allah subhanahu wa ta'ala before even your intimacy, shaytan loses any share in your offspring. And you know, if we take it beyond Bismillah, and I know that this is a common thing, you know, there's this idea that if I just play, you know, the tape, well, we don't have tape recorders anymore. If I play the MP3, or if I've got, you know, Quran running in the household and it's blasting out loud, that it's going to run the shayateen away. But you have to do your own recitation, okay? It's not enough to simply play the audio. And it's good to, I mean, you should be listening to it, but that's not enough. You need to be doing your own recitation, because it's not just about clearing the house from the shaytan. It's about purifying your tongue and purifying your heart with the recitation of the Quran, with the recitation of the name of Allah subhanahu wa ta'ala, which is why the Prophet ﷺ said about specific, you know, specifically Surah Al-Baqarah, for example. He said, sallallahu alayhi wa sallam, do not turn your homes into graves. He said, indeed, the shaytan flees from the house that Surah Al-Baqarah is read in. Shaytan would flee from that house, right? He has no place. You choose to read the longest surah in the Quran. If you want to make the musallin flee from behind you, if you're an imam, read Surah Al-Baqarah, right? So the Prophet ﷺ is saying, if you read Surah Al-Baqarah in your household, shaytan will run away from your house. Shaytan flees from your house. He also said, particularly mentioning Ayatul Kursi, right, in the narration of Abu Hurairah radiallahu anhu, he also mentioned particularly, he said that whoever recites the last two verses of Surah Al-Baqarah, that will protect him for the night, that will suffice him for the night, as is narrated by An-Nu'man ibn al-Bashir. So, you know, it starts off with the mention of Allah subhanahu wa ta'ala, and then filling your heart with the mention of Allah and the remembrance of Allah, so shaitan has no place in your heart. Filling your thoughts, thinking about Allah subhanahu wa ta'ala, busying your thoughts with how to please Allah subhanahu wa ta'ala and how to better serve Allah subhanahu wa ta'ala through knowledge. You know, committing yourself to good deeds, pleasing Allah subhanahu wa ta'ala. All of these things give shaitan no place in your life. And that's the idea. Don't create room for shaitan. Don't give shaitan room in your life. If you give him that space, he will occupy it because that's what he's looking for. If you don't give him that space in your heart, in your thoughts, in your house, in your family, shaitan will have no place in your home. And we ask Allah subhanahu wa ta'ala to protect us from him.
1: Assalamu alaikum wa rahmatullahi wa barakatuh. I hope you enjoyed and benefited from this video. If you did, then please do share it. And if you'd like to follow the rest of the series, then please do click on the top box. And if you'd like to see all of the other episodes and the other videos we have to offer, then please click on the box under that. And don't forget to subscribe to the channel for more amazing content.

So let's get back to the story of Shaytan, particularly with Adam alayhi salam. I want us to really focus on this particular encounter between Shaytan and Adam alayhi salam, because as you can see, we take a lot of lessons for ourselves, how the children of Adam alayhi salam can fight against the Shaytan and how we can disarm the Shaytan properly. Now, one of the issues that comes up, and this is a very technical issue, when Iblis disobeyed Allah subhanahu wa ta'ala, and he refused to prostrate to Adam alayhi salam, and he challenged Allah subhanahu wa ta'ala the way that he did, wasn't he kicked out of Jannah? Wasn't he kicked out of paradise anyway? So then how was he able to come back and tempt Adam alayhi salam? It's a very specific question, and it's one of those questions that requires a lot of research and requires a lot of discussion. Well, for one, when Allah subhanahu wa ta'ala says, "Ukhruj minha fa innaka rajim," that leave it because you are an expelled one. Rajim is someone who has stones thrown at them and is casted out. Okay? But Allah subhanahu wa ta'ala does not say what he's kicking Shaytan out of or where he's expelling Shaytan from. And so the scholars differ here. They say that ukhruj minha, leave it, could either mean al-khuruj min al-jannah or al-khuruj min al-manzil, which means either leave Jannah or leave your station. Because as we said, Iblis was lifted to a place that no other jinn was. He was given a position amongst the angels, amongst the malaika. He had the shape of the angels, right? I mean, he was lifted and elevated to a place that no other jinn was ever able to attain. So many of the scholars, they said that this is referring to al-khuruj min al-manzil, that Allah subhanahu wa ta'ala did not expel him from paradise altogether, but Allah expelled him from his position. And, you know, as Ibn Taymiyyah rahimahullah ta'ala and others, they said his shape was changed. So he no longer had the beautiful appearance, the appearance of the angel that he had. And, you know, and that's where his name, in fact, does become Iblis and Shaytan, right? The one who's expelled and casted out and the accursed one. Okay, so some of them said that. And then they said that persisted. He was sent to a position, a low position, until Allah subhanahu wa ta'ala says, قُلْ نَهْبِطُوا مِنْهَا جَمِيعًا, that all of you now leave paradise. All right? So that's one way of looking at it. الْخُرُوج مِنَ الْمَنْزِلِ. And another way is to say that he left paradise. So then if we say he left paradise, he left Jannah, then how did he get back in to sway Adam alayhi salam away? Now, the story from a biblical perspective, and we see this many times in the books of tafsir, that the biblical story is what's used in the books of tafsir where there is ambiguity. The story from the people of the book is that he came in as a snake, which is why you always see the portrayal of Adam alayhi salam and Hawa and Eve and the snake that's whispering to them to do certain things. Some of the scholars, they accepted that. Some of the scholars, they used that story from the people of the book that he was able to come back in the form of a snake. And subhanAllah, there were interesting reasons that were given for those scholars. One of them said that the snake is our enemy as human beings until the day of judgment. And then its harm is lifted, just like Iblis's harm is lifted on the Day of Judgment. What is the proof of that? The Prophet ﷺ mentions to us that when Isa ﷺ, when Jesus, peace be upon him, has his reign on earth, that the snake would no longer be able to harm the human being. That at that point, a snake would not bite anyone, and even if it did, it would not harm them. So until then, the snake remains our enemy. So that there is a strong analogy between the snake and the devil, that it remains our enemy until that time. Also, the Prophet ﷺ mentioned that jinn are likely to inhabit snakes. So we find that in our hadith literature. So that's some of the explanations that are given. But still, it's problematic, and obviously it's from the people of the book, so we can't really, you know, we can't affirm it with any sort, with any sense of certainty, with any air of certainty. A more likely explanation to all of that is what other scholars said, and what's been narrated from many of the tabi'een, many of the early generation scholars, that waswasa lahumu shaytan, shaytan whispered to them. He either cast the thought in Adam alayhi salam and Hawa alayhi salam in their heads for a long time. He whispered to them for a long time, you know, kept pointing out that tree to them for a very long time. And that thought persisted, because we as human beings, when Shaytan just pitches the thought, we then take it and we apply our own things to it and so on and so forth. Or that Shaytan called them from outside of the gates of Jannah, because Allah subhanahu wa ta'ala had not yet sent him to this earth
Instead, he was at the gates of Al-Jannah calling out to them. Now, the most likely explanation, again, all of this is from the knowledge of the unseen. So we say, Allahu A'lam, Allah knows best. We can't express with any certainty. However, what we do know is that all shaitan has to do is plant the thought. Once shaitan plants the thought, the poison is already there. And a lot of times what we see is that shaitan will pitch a thought to us to commit a sin. And we will take it to another extreme, in fact, right? Shaitan gives us an invitation to a minor form of a sin, and we make it into a major form of that sin, all right? All he does is he puts the poison there. Something else that we see sometimes is that shaitan invites us to a sin that we initially reject, but later on in our lives, when we find ourselves in that moment of insecurity, once again, or vulnerability, that's when we go back and resort to that sin. When the insecurity and the vulnerability

So Ibn Abbas radiallahu ta'ala anhu, he says that Adam alayhi salam, after, now we're talking about after Shaytan was initially cast out, and Adam alayhi salam has, you know, went through the initial greetings with Allah subhanahu wa ta'ala and the angels and so on and so forth. Adam alayhi salam is in this beautiful paradise and so on and so forth, but Adam alayhi salam encountered loneliness. And so Ibn Abbas radiallahu anhu, he says, he narrates that he used to go and he used to talk to the angels, but the angels were busy in their tasbih. He would find them busy in their dhikr. So he's walking around Jannah, he's looking for a friend, he's looking for a companion, he's looking for anyone, and he found himself lonely. And then, you know, one day as Adam alayhi salam is asleep, and of course none of this is in hadith, this could very much so just be one of the stories of the people of the book, but Adam alayhi salam awakes to find his spouse Hawa, Eve. Now Hawa is her name according to many of the scholars because she was created from something hay. She was created from something that was living. So he opens his eyes and he finds his wife Hawa. He finds his wife Eve. And Eve is a righteous woman. And subhanAllah, we don't know much about her. We don't hear much about her. We will, inshaAllah ta'ala, study a little bit about her. But she was a righteous woman. And there's something very beautiful about this. Allah subhanahu wa ta'ala says, وَمِنْ آيَاتِهِ أَنْ خَلَقَ لَكُمْ مِنْ أَنفُسِكُمْ أَزْوَاجًا لِتَسْكُنُوا إِلَيْهَا وَجَعَلَ بَيْنَكُمْ مَوَدَّةً وَرَحْمَةً. That from the signs of Allah subhanahu wa ta'ala is that He created for you spouses from amongst yourselves, لِتَسْكُنُوا إِلَيْهَا, so that you could dwell with one another. So the dwelling of Adam alayhi salam with Eve was the first part of it. And then Allah put compassion and mercy and love between the spouses. Now, this is very powerful and this is very important that the Prophet ﷺ tells us in Jannah, لَيْسَ فِي الْجَنَّةِ أَعْزَبْ. This is a hadith in Sahih Muslim. Prophet ﷺ said, no one is single in Jannah. There is no person that's single in paradise. Adam alayhi salam was given Hawa, and everyone that enters into Jannah would be given a spouse. Who that spouse is, it depends. Allah subhanahu wa ta'ala says, أُدْخُلُوا أَنْتُمْ وَأَزْوَاجُكُمْ. First and foremost, those that were married would enter together. Okay? And Allah subhanahu wa ta'ala says in the Quran, enter you and your spouses, right? In this situation. And the scholars, they say that the first relationship that Allah created in the world was that of Adam and Eve, for between human beings. Even the parent and the child relationship came later. And Al-Hafidh ibn Kathir, rahimahullah, the author of this book, he goes through these possibilities. You know, what would happen in Jannah for people? He says it's possible, for example, that someone that you loved in dunya, but you were unable to marry for some reason, you would be married to that person. So that's one possibility, okay? Or it's possible that it could just be a heavenly spouse. So you did not necessarily, you know, it wasn't a love in this world. It wasn't someone that was desired in this world. It's not someone from this world. But you're given a heavenly spouse, or you're given heavenly spouses. You know, sisters ask all the time about, you know, all this mention of Hur al-Ain and so on and so forth, you know, spouses for men. What about women? There's no such thing as haram in Jannah. There is no such thing as something that's impermissible in Jannah. A person can have whatever they want, but Allah subhanahu wa ta'ala addresses, Al-Imam ibn Hajar rahimahullah says, ala sabir al-aghlab, that which is common and that which is known. Okay, so we really have no restrictions in Jannah. But the point is, the Prophet ﷺ says that there is no person that's single in Jannah, just like Adam alayhi salam was not left single in Jannah. Now, let's say that you enter into Jannah with your spouse. I've actually had people come to me and say, you know, if going to Jannah means I'm still going to be with my wife, it's not Jannah. Or if going to Jannah means he's still going to be there, it's not really Jannah. Can I get to Jannah and can I switch out husbands? Can I switch out wives in Jannah? It's not going to be like when you enter Jannah, it's not going to be like, not you again, right? Can you go to that other house in Jannah? And can I have my own space in Jannah? Okay? Because in Jannah, number one, there are no grudges, no ill feelings. You might work out your problems before you get into Jannah. Number two, there is no dissatisfaction in Jannah. Okay? And you will love your spouse in Jannah, whether it's a spouse that is heavenly or a spouse that is from the people of dunya. Whoever it is, you will love that spouse. And lastly, you know, something very beautiful the Prophet ﷺ said about spouses.

0: Jannah. The Messenger sallallahu alaihi wasallam, he said that every time a person sees their spouse in Jannah, that they would see that their spouse is more beautiful than the last time they saw them. And they would say, and you would say to your wife that you're even more beautiful than the last time I saw you. And she would say, subhanAllah, and you're even more handsome than the last time I saw you. Meaning part of Jannah is that Allah subhanahu wa ta'ala makes the spouses perpetually more attractive, more beautiful, more loving, and so on and so forth. So it grows, right? Whereas in dunya, obviously, we grow older. And you know, we lose interest. But subhanAllah, Allah subhanahu wa ta'ala grows that interest. He grows that attraction so that the bond continues to get stronger and stronger and stronger in Jannah. And so Allah subhanahu wa ta'ala gave Hawa to Adam alayhi salam. And we ask Allah subhanahu wa ta'ala to enter us into Jannah al-Firdaus with our spouses in the companionship of Rasulullah sallallahu alayhi wa sallam. Assalamu alaikum wa rahmatullahi wa barakatuh. I hope you enjoyed and benefited from this video. If you did, then please do share it. And if you'd like to follow the rest of the series, then please do click on the top box. And if you'd like to see all of the other episodes and the other videos we have to offer, then please click on the box under that. And don't forget to subscribe to the channel for more amazing content.
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0: Assalamu alaikum wa rahmatullah. 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
14: So that's a powerful point, even if you look at the order of the Quran, the chronological order, how you have Ya ayyuhal muzzammil, qum al-layla illa qaleela, stand the night. This is a fa'idah that we shared at the Monday Sunday classes, Quran classes. By Ustaz Jamal, how the chronological order of the Quran comes to the Prophet ﷺ, and order is قُمِ اللَّيْلَ إِلَّا قَلِيلًا, stand a portion of the night, and that is tazkiyatun nafs, that is qiyam al-layl, that is a private personal ibadah. And then the next one, يَا أَيُّهَا الْمُدَّثِّرُ قُمْ فَأَنذِرْ, almost after the tazkiyatun nafs, you working on yourself, you working on your own heart and your own ibadah, your own relationship between you and Allah, then you're told stand up and give the warning.
15: Yeah.
14: Stand up and now save others from the fire. And even then we're told, يَا أَيُّهَا الَّذِينَ آمَنُوا قُوا أَنفُسَكُمْ وَأَهْلِيكُمْ, save yourselves and your family from the fire.
1: no point seeing the whole ummah in Jannah and you in Jahannam. Yeah? Like Umar radiallahu anhu, he used to say, like if I used to see, if somebody was to tell me that there would be one person in Jannah, I hope that it's me. And if there was to be one person in Jahannam, I would fear that it's me as well at the same time. You see, he didn't say, yeah, I hope it's, you know, my boy, you know, he deserves it. He said, I want it to be me, I don't care about anybody else. Yeah. But at the same time, he wants to be saved as well. So sometimes you have to think, you have to prioritize yourself. And this is a big thing. Sometimes we have people that like to people please a lot. We like to please everybody else. Yeah, and we think that it's a sign of being a good Muslim. Sure enough, the Prophet tells us, لَا يُؤْمِنْ أَحَدَكُمْ حَتَّى يُحِبُّ لِأَخِيهِ مَا يُحِبُّ لِنَفْسِهِ. You won't believe until, one of you won't believe until you love for your brother or you love for yourself. No doubt about that. I'm not saying be rude to people, don't be harsh upon people. But I'm saying sometimes you have to stop trying to please the whole world. Because in trying to please the whole world, sometimes you disobey Allah. Because imagine, like, you please everybody. And this is a thing with that you see a lot in our countries mainly. Because we live in a system that praises the majority. Mm-hmm. Majority rules, yeah? And because of that, people have this misconception that the more people I make happy, the more happy I will be. There's a truth to that at times, but we have to be in the middle. As Muslims, we always stay in the middle path. And sometimes it's more beneficial to be selfish and to say, no, I won't come to this podcast. Sometimes it's good to say, yes, I will come to this podcast. And you need to prioritize yourself sometimes. And a lot of the times we see that it takes a toll on people's mental health. They're so busy helping other people, they don't help themselves. And like they'll be so busy helping other people seek knowledge, they're still on, you know, juz'amma. They don't know anything. And they'll be so busy teaching other people, they neglect their own studies.
14: Their own personal development, and subhanAllah. In terms of personal development and memorizing the Quran and developing yourself, how are there any tips that you can give for people that are trying to memorize the Quran? Because there's a lot of routines out there, a lot of different methods. What works for you, and do you have any advice for people that are trying to find one?
1: I'd say what works for me won't work for everybody else. Yeah. That's the thing. So you need to experiment yourself. And you need to die trying, basically. If you die tomorrow, you need to be dying, trying to rectify what you have of the Quran. Meaning that this isn't something that you can do overnight. You are going to die trying doing this. You're going to live your whole life trying to rectify the Quran. And like we said before, the hard part is after you finish. If you want to memorize the Quran, you need to, if you want practical steps, set out a time. Because a lot of the times you realize that people, yeah, they're in pursuit of this magic tip that's going to make them a hafiz overnight. Yeah. And there's a one tried and tested method. And if I was to tell you what it was, it's to put hard work in. That's it. Keep a time every day to read the Quran, to memorize, and keep going at it every day, every day. Whether it takes you 50 years, whether it takes you your whole life, you keep going at it. There's no other way to do it. There is no, you know, Somali method, there's no Ottoman method, there's no Bengali method. It is what it is.
14: How did you go about memorizing the Quran in terms of what was your thing? Because maybe someone could take one sort of small benefit from it, or do you remember how it was like?
1: Like I said before, I used to go 3 hours every day. That 3 hours was enough for me to probably memorize. Like sometimes when I was being lazy and messing around in like my madrasa with my friends, it'd be like half a page. Sometimes if I was on it, if I was feeling really motivated, I'd do 2 pages or 1 page. It doesn't really have a difference. The main thing was those 3 hours every day I went to the madrasa and I read there. Even if I didn't read at home, the fact that my parents sent me to there, I still had the time to memorize. Yeah. And if you want to do it, and this is the thing, sometimes it's good to have a teacher. And I'd say if you want to learn, you have to have a teacher. Because the teacher will keep you disciplined and he will keep you, you know, motivated as well. That's the teacher's job. And at the same time, you will feel like you're responsible to somebody. And this is the thing, we live in a system where we go to school at 9 o'clock, we come at 3 o'clock, we've got timetables written in for us without even realizing it. And we feel like that if we do other knowledge, we can suddenly just, you know, have no kind of timetable. We can just do it and freelance it or whatever. But we've been, you know, from young, whether it's good or bad, it's been drilled into our heads in a way that from 9 to 5 we work in this country, that is, from 9 to 5 we work, we come home and we relax. So now you want to seek other knowledge. Yeah, you want to seek other knowledge.
14: Yeah.
1: And now you're saying...
14: You're in that mindset, that's it, I should be relaxing now.
1: Yeah, yeah. So you want to get back into that kind of... Somebody to force you into that kind of timetable.
14: Mm.
1: And that's your teacher, inshallah.
14: Mm. And if anyone didn't need a teacher or didn't require a teacher, just to show the importance, it would have been a Prophet Sallallahu Alaihi Wasallam. Yet, Allah didn't reveal the Qur'an straight into his heart. It was revealed through Jibreel to recite it to the Prophet Sallallahu Alaihi Wasallam and recite it back. So even the Prophet Sallallahu Alaihi Wasallam had a teacher.
1: Yeah, and so they used to read it at Ramadan. They used to read together at Ramadan. Prophet Sallallahu used to revise, why can't you revise?
14: Are there any, in terms of revising, so are they mutually exclusive, memorizing the Qur'an and revising the Qur'an?
1: What do you mean by that?
14: So in the sense of, some people either feel like they have to spend 6 months memorizing the Qur'an and the next 6 months revising. How important is it that you do both? And what does that look like? Obviously, it's just a general...
1: The thing is, for me, I did it exclusively because I used to hate revising when I was younger. Because it was just like... For me, it was like... I remember when I said I was in that... I want to finish quick. For me, it was just like, bro, I'll do it after. And then when after came, I didn't do it. Yeah? Mm-hmm. So it's like, if you want to learn from my mistakes per se, you want to memorize and revise at the same time. And even when I teach, I tell my students, I designate Mondays for revision. I revise and you revise as well. Yeah, so you can see all of us are just revising together.
14: That's nice.
1: Yeah, and if they're not revising, they will be caught out one day. Mm. I tell them, look, just because you're not saying it to me, because I don't let anybody say it to me. Yeah, because it will be too much. For example, if there's 2 hours, 15 students saying one juz each, it's not enough. And I say, this is where you need to practice the skills of revising alone. So I say to them, practice revising, and I'm telling you, I tell them each time that if you don't practice now, it will show later on. And I say, for example, if they memorize the Surah Fajr, okay, stop here, we're going to do Surah Fajr to Surah Nas, revision, nothing else, no more test, you're just going to revise.
14: Mm.
1: And sometimes they have a look of shock, horror, everything, fear. Sometimes they're like, cool. And you can tell which ones have been revising, which ones haven't.
14: Mm.
1: And even for me when I was younger, it would be a look of shock and horror. And more times, 9 times out of 10, I'd be trying to find a way to, like, bamboozle the teacher, and get through it and, like, you know, find a way to keep memorizing and not do the revision.
14: I think that stems from a misconception that revision is almost stagnation.
1: Yes.
14: In a sense of, putting time towards revising is slowing down your progress with the Qur'an, and that couldn't be further from the truth.
1: Yeah, I mean, the Qur'an is meant to be not just memorized for one time. It's meant to be repeated and taught. Because if you see the ulama, when they learned the Qur'an, they didn't learn the Qur'an just to recite it. They learned it to have all types of ilm. And if you see, the Qur'an is like a beacon of ilm. All types of Islamic sciences you have today is because of the Qur'an. Hadith, you have it because you want to explain the Qur'an. Arabic, you want to explain the Qur'an. Fiqh, you're trying to explain the Qur'an. And it's the sharia that comes with it. All of these sciences, they come from the Qur'an. And they're designed specifically to make the Qur'an legible and accessible to the people. So if you want to be somebody that, like, and we have this problem today, people want to seek knowledge and they become students of knowledge, quote unquote. And they embark on this journey, which is a good thing, but they go about it the completely wrong way. Yeah, they memorize books. They don't memorize the Kitab of Allah. What good would books do when you don't know the Kitab of Allah? And this is what my Shaykh tells me a lot. Yeah, he's like, what good will Qawl al-Nas do? What good would the speech of people do when you don't know the speech of Allah? And like literally he told us, one of the call of Imam Shafi'i, the quotes from Imam Shafi'i, he said that whoever doesn't learn when he's young, then do 4 takbirat over him.
14: Janazah.
1: Yeah, do janazah over him. Because he's basically dead. Yeah, and he's like to me that from that you need to learn that in your youth you spend your time memorizing the words of Allah, and when you've done that you memorize the words of the Prophet sallallahu alaihi wasallam. Because even his words, وَمَا يَنْطِقُ عَنِ الْهَوَى, he doesn't speak from his desires. إِنْ هُوَ إِلَّا وَحْيُ يُوحَى, it's still wahy, it's still revelation from Allah. And you still see, like, you have hadith qudsi where Allah speaks through the Prophet sallallahu alaihi wasallam, and he speaks to him and the Prophet sallallahu alaihi wasallam narrates it to us. But yeah.
14: So, your advice for people, is it to take up a daily wird in terms of revising, just so they don't fall into, like you mentioned, your mistake? And
1: I'd say that if you memorized 5 juz, if you want to get into good habits, that is, if you want to be a strong hafiz by the time you finished, you want to finish 5 juz every week.
14: 5 juz every week.
1: So the same way when you
14: finish, if you memorize 5 juz.
1: Yeah. The same way you finished, when you finished, you've done just 30, you've done all 30 juz, then you're going to finish all 30 in that week. If you want to be strong, that is. Of course, we're not all on that level yet. But we want to be building up to that level, yes. Slowly, slowly. Whether it be through 1/4, 1 juz, 1/2 juz, even. Maybe 1 page, some people can't do that. 2 pages, whatever is up to you. Mm. Yeah, but make sure that you're working towards it. Mm. And when you start from young and you have that kind of mindset, every week I'm going to finish whatever I've memorized. By the time you memorize, you're going to be doing that off by heart. It's easy for you now. And the thing is, there's a book, Atomic Habits. Yeah. And that book, what the message is, that you start off creating small habits, and over time those habits, they become huge amounts of success. By, for example, tidying your bed, by, you know, doing 10 press-ups every day, doing small things. By the time, in 5 years time, you'll see that you've got into habits that you start to clean everything, not just your room. You started to clean the house. You become more cleanly in terms of your cleanliness. And those 10 press-ups have turned into a full workout. And now you're looking like Brother Dawood here.
14: Astaghfirullah. in terms of, that's powerful. That's powerful, subhanAllah. And that reminds me of the hadith. أَحَبُّ الْأَعْمَالِ إِلَى اللَّهِ أَدْوَمُهَا وَإِنْ قَلْنَ. That the most beloved actions to Allah subhanahu wa ta'ala are the actions which are consistent even if they're small. أَدْوَمُهَا, consistent ones even if they're small. That's literally what you just, people are discovering that now. People are,
1: yeah.
14: Well, subhanAllah, we have that from what, 1,400 years ago, from the Qawl of the Prophet sallallahu
1: alayhi wa sallam. And again, it goes to show that all knowledge comes from Islam.
14: Yes.
1: All knowledge comes from the Book of Allah and the Prophet sallallahu alayhi wa sallam Sunnah. And we've started to turn away from it slowly as Muslims. We start to go into philosophy. We start to go into many other ways to, you know, find a logic to this world. When Allah has given the most pure book, وَكَلِمَةُ اللَّهِ هِيَ الْعُلْيَا, the kalam of Allah, the words of Allah, are superior to all things.
14: That hadith encompasses a lot of things. It's one of my favorite hadith, in the sense of small habits build, compound over time. So even if you start off revising, if for example you memorize the whole Quran, you should be completing it in a week, for example, if you want it strong. So in the beginning, you don't need to start off like that.
1: Yeah.
14: You can start off with a juz a day, for example.
1: Yes.
14: And with it, after a month, if you kept that juz a day consistent, let's say even 30, that's how long it takes to build a habit, 30 days.
1: Yeah.
14: And it's quite, subhanAllah, how we have the month of Ramadan to build habits, and by the end of that, we should keep those consistent. So you start with a juz, something small, or half a juz, for example. Or
1: even lower than that.
14: Yeah.
1: It's up to you. It's up to you. Oh, you know yourself best. You know yourself best. As in, for me, it was 1/4 that I could do the max, because I had like revision everything. So I knew if I work hard, if I try my hardest, I stay productive, the max I could probably do was 1/4. Sometimes, obviously, you feel lazy and you miss a day. Yeah, you're human, it's fine. But as long as you don't let that lazy day turn into a year of not reading the Quran. And I remember reading a quote, it was from your story, actually. What was it, your story? I can't remember. It was on Instagram, that the Quran is like, it was something to do with like, where the Quran is jealous. Yeah.
14: If you leave it for
1: a day, it will leave you for a week. Stuff like that. And you start to realize it very quickly.
14: For me, anyways, on my journey with the Quran, once I memorized it, one thing I wish I got was emphasis on revision.
1: Yeah, definitely.
14: Was emphasis on revision.
1: You know, if I was to go back in time, from young, I would have said, just keep revising. You know, like, for example, Juz Amma. It's very easy for most people. Yeah. Memorize it when you're young and you can say it from the top of your head easily now. So you want to make the whole Quran like that. And the reason why you can say Juz Amma so easily is because you repeat it literally all the time.
14: Yeah.
1: In your Salah, you say it all the time. Yeah. I'm not saying you need to recite Surah Baqarah in your Salah now. it's small things. You just don't understand it. Just keep repeating. Keep repeating. The more khatims you do as a hafiz, the more likely your Quran is going to be strong. And what I mean by khatim, and when we say revising, it's not with looking. And this is what I started off doing. I was like, oh, you do five juz a day, and you have the whole Quran will be like Surah Fatiha. Let me read 5 juz with looking. 5 juz with looking won't do anything. You just get, you know, reward.
14: Interesting.
1: Yeah.
14: What are some of the things that you can do? Because some people might be watching this.
1: Yeah.
14: And well, like, honestly, we know between ourselves that we're just at the start of the journey. So they might think that we're just like 24/7, or people that are on this podcast 24/7. They just on the Quran. No. What are things that you do outside the sphere of Quran and seeking knowledge, for example, that quote unquote is fun or is something that, you know, enjoyable or something that can increase almost your love for the Quran, but outside of directly reading it and going to the masjid, for example, if that makes sense? What are some of the things that you can do outside that sphere of just sitting down with the Book of Allah, practically integrating it into your life?
1: For me, it has to be chilling with brothers that are practicing. Mm-hmm. And you start to realize how much your love for the deen increases when your love for people is because of the love of Allah. Literally, yesterday, me and one of my brothers, we were sitting and we were messaging one of our ustads. And we said, wallahi, we love you for the sake of Allah, ustad. And this morning I saw, I love both of you too. Yeah? And stuff like that just makes you smile. It makes you so happy. Mm-hmm. And when you start to have that all the time, it makes you not just motivated to seek more knowledge and to be more connected to the deen. It just, you know, it takes you a level up as well. Because, for example, you surround yourself with people that aren't as good as you, you're going to drop down. And if you surround yourself with people that are better than you, you'll be as good as them, if not better. And it will be good motivation for you. And you see a lot of the time that, for example, the person who chills with the sheikh, he becomes a sheikh himself. And the person who chills with a person that isn't deserving to be having no honor, they will be somebody with no honor. Thing is, the brothers that I chill with now, I know the majority of them from Jahiliyyah. Like, I used to chill with them before, and we used to do like our stuff before, and we still be changed together. It can happen, definitely, it can happen. But would I say that I know everybody from Jahiliyyah? No, because there are some people that you have to just cut off. And there are some people where you can see, and this is where it comes to, أُدْعُوا إِلَى سَبِيلِ رَبِّكَ بِالْحِكْمَةِ وَالْمَوْعِظَةِ الْحَسَنَةِ. Call to Allah's path with hikmah, with wisdom, and with good actions, with good mannerisms. So, like, if you see a friend of yours, he's got that desire to come to the deen, then you chill with him with the intention of bringing him to the deen. Whereas if you see somebody who is so, like, he's almost like shaitan, like he will run away from you whenever you say, let's go to the masjid. Yeah, not to say people are shaitan, but there are people that, like, there are people... Yeah. And when you see that, it should be a sign to you that you should slowly cut ties. Mm. Don't cut ties so that you, like, cause a rift between you. But you start to say, yeah, akhi, I'm just going to go to the mosque. If they don't want to go to the mosque with you, it's now their fault for not going to be friends with you. Mm. They've chosen to not come to the masjid with you. Mm. Now, for example, if you stay with them while they're doing the haram, yeah, what is upon you is to stay away from them while they're doing the haram. Yeah, because while you're being with them, it's, for example, with us as a so-called practicing person, and this is what the Jews, the Jewish scholars used to do, the rabbis, they used to be quiet about the haram that the Jews used to do. And because of that, the Jews thought it was halal. And this is why the Islam came, and it came to وَأْمُرُ بِالْمَعْرُوفِ وَنْهَا عَنِ الْمُنْكَرِ. It came to command the good and to forbid the evil. Because by doing that, people stay on the truth. And you don't blur the lines. Like, for example, now if you say to a Jew or a Christian, a people of Ahlul Kitab, if you say drinking is not allowed, Allah has made it haram, some of them will say, yeah, that's true. Some of them will say no, because they don't know. Because their scholars, they started to divide, and they used to stay quiet on these issues. So while you, as a good friend, as a practicing friend, if you stay with them while they're smoking, without saying anything, without showing any disgust, and by the way, I say friend, because the Prophet ﷺ told us that if you have the ability to change something, you should change it. It's not the exact hadith, but the message is there, basically.
14: So, is that the one with the hands?
1: Yeah, I was just summarizing that, basically, yeah. But Sheikh bin Baz actually, like, did an explanation of that. What he meant with that is that if you have authority, then you should change things with your hands. So these are your friends. You should have authority over them, some sort of authority over them. So now, if you say to them, akhi, just stop doing that. I don't want you to do it in front of me. If you do that, I'm not going to chill with you right now. It should have an effect on them. If they really love you, it should have an effect on them, because this is somebody that you love saying, I don't want to be with you anymore if you do this. Now, at the same time, you're not going to say, I'm going to cut you off forever, yeah? Because you never know that you could be their guidance away from their... Allah could use you as a way to guide them off their, you know, their immorality. And by cutting them off, you've left them, basically. And I try to use that principle myself. Whenever I see somebody that just annoys me so much, and as you start to become practicing things that haram, they just become so, you just become angry when you see it. Because when you see something like when you see something Allah, yeah,
14: it protects jealousy for the
1: command. Yeah, when you see something Allah hates, you want to hate as well. So it's natural.
14: Yeah.
1: But you don't want to become so fervent. Like one of the hadith of the Prophet is telling a story where one of the righteous men of the past, he had a friend, and his friend was a fasik, was a big sinner, and his friend would do loads of sins, and the righteous friend would always remind him, come back to the deen, come back to the deen. And every single time, he would go back, he'd go back, he'd go back. He'd go back to sinning. Until one time the righteous friend said, Wallahi, Allah will never give you, you're going to Jannah. And because of that, on the Day of Judgment, Allah will say basically that, who are you to say that he will go to Jannah? And because of that, he will go to Jahannam and the sinner will go to Jannah. Do you see? So you don't want to do something in a moment of anger and having so much, like, and this is extreme ghira, not good ghira, extreme ghira. We always want to be in the middle as Muslims. So you don't want to be so angry that you turn them away from the religion. Again, we see a lot with like young people that they start to practice. They're so zealous over the deen that, you know, for example, oh, if you're not a Salafi, you're not my friend. If you're not a Sufi, you're my friend. You're not my friend, basically. Do you see? They start to become sex between themselves. Whereas, you know, if you had a bit of wisdom, you could have called them to the Quran and the Sunnah. Just a little bit. But you, it almost, and this is where it becomes no longer about the deen, it becomes about ego. It becomes about ego at times. Because you're no longer calling them to because of Allah. You're calling them because you want them to come. You, and Allah says, what was the ayah? No. Allah sent the ayah after Abu Talib died and Muhammad Sallallahu Alaihi Wasallam was sad.
14: Is it consoling the Prophet Sallallahu Alaihi Wasallam?
1: No. He was saying you don't guide people.
14: Yes.
1: إِنَّكَ لَا تَهْدِي مَنْ أَحْبَبَتَ وَلَكِنَّ اللَّهِ يَهْدِي مَنْ يَشَاءُ. You don't guide people. It's not people who you love that you guide. Only Allah guides.
14: Alhamdulillah, so we've covered a lot of points in today's podcast. Bismillah ta'ala, the viewers find it beneficial and these practical tips are able to implement and take some gems from what was shared. Bismillah, just before we get to the quick fire, as we had in the previous episode, inshallah, just a recitation from yourself, inshallah, from your favourite verse of the Quran, Matir Salamin al Quran, inshallah.
1: I'll do the beginning of the Quran in Riwayat Hamza, Khalif al Hamza. Khalif al Hamza, inshallah.
14: Inshallah, I guess, Baqarah.
1: Yeah, I'll start from Surah Fatiha and go into the Baqarah. أعوذ بالله من الشيطان الرجيم بسم الله الرحمن الرحيم الحمد لله رب العالمين الرحمن الرحيم ملك يوم الدين إياك نعبد وإياك نستعين اهدنا الصراط المستقيم صراط الذين أنعمت عليهم صراط الذين أنعمت عليهم غير المغضوب عليهم

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1: I love the sakatat, the pauses.
0: Yeah, the hardest thing as well. The thing is, when I do the sakatat as well, it throws you off as well. Because obviously, if I was reciting Asim, it would be so much more easier, just flow. But then sometimes you have to think even more and it just distracts you a bit more. But Alhamdulillah.
1: On to the quick five, inshallah. What is your favorite verse in the Quran?
0: Right now. It's not really a verse. It's just a portion. Surah Ma'idah. إِن تُعَذِّبُهُمْ فَإِنَّهُمْ عِبَادُكَ. When Isa alayhi salam, Allah says how he will be on the Day of Judgment. What he will say. إِن تُعَذِّبُهُمْ. If you want to punish them, فَإِنَّهُمْ عِبَادُكَ. Then they are your slaves. وَإِن تَغْفِرْ لَهُمْ فَإِنَّكَ أَنْتَ الْعَزِيزُ الْحَكِيمُ. I'm pretty sure. Yeah. And if you forgive them, then you are the Aziz. You are the great and the most wise. And wallahi, when you think about and deep it on the Day of Judgment, how Allah is also great in punishment, and He's also great in forgiveness, and it's just that perfect balance. It just makes you want to run to Him even more.
1: What's the first verse of the Quran that you read, the translation of which affected you deeply?
0: First.
1: You might have heard of a citation.
0: Yeah, okay. It was two actually. فأما الإنسان إذا ما ابتلاه ربه فأكرمه ونعمه فيقول ربي أكرمن، وأما إذا ما ابتلاه فقدر عليه رزقه فيقول ربي أهانن. 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He's gifted us basically. Then وأما الإنسان إذا ما ابت وأما إذا ما ابتلاه فقدر عليه رزقه. And when we take a bit of like risk away from them, فيقول ربي أهانا. They curse Allah. They say Allah is أهانا. It made me deep, like the how quick insan is to just make judgments on Allah, and then Allah goes on to refute that. كلا بل تكرمون اليتيم. No, but you feed the poor and all of this, and He goes on to say And he finishes the surah in such a nice way. Ya ayyuha an-nafs al-mutmainnah. Oh, ease the soul on the day of judgment. He will say to the people that have been good, who have got their kitabs on their right hand, irji'i ila rabbiki radiya. Come back to your Lord, who's pleased with you. Radiyatan mardiya. So much, so much. He's so pleased with you. Fadukhuli fi ibadi. Wadukhuli jannati. Enter my servants into the Jannah. And when you reflect over those ayahs, it's just so deep. And yeah, wallahi.
1: Favorite surah of the Quran?
0: It's not just to say if I want only one. Do I have to answer this?
1: I want one, preferably. It's a difficult one, I'm sure. But if you say like one surah that kind of really like, maybe you enjoy reciting it a lot in Salah, or, but you like the sound of it or the meaning that stands out a lot more.
0: The thing is, it's so hard. Because I would say Surah Maryam, then I would say Surah Imran, then I'd say Surah Araf, then I'd say probably Surah Ghafir. Wallahi, there's so many surahs.
1: Why do you like Surah Maryam?
0: Surah Maryam is just, it sounds nice and it's just such a beautiful story. And like the piety of Maryam alayhi salam. Surah Ghafir, so many warnings, against Fir'aun. And you know, the people that believed amongst the Bani Israel. And when you reflect on them, it's so powerful. And if I was to say a favorite ayah from Surah Ghafir, it'd probably have to be Surah Ghafir if I was to choose. Surah Ghafir is a. Yes, Inna kullun fiha. Wallahi, that. Inna kullun fiha. We're all in this together. In the people of Nar, they're saying, we're all in this together. We're not going to help you. This is just, you have to deal with it. And funnily enough, the thing that came to my mind was like, you know, the high school musical, we're all in this together, that kind of thing. And it just reminds you, like, wallahi, you seen this earth together, the Jahannam will be, you'll be together. Yeah, wallahi. Especially the way Yasir, those who recites that, wallahi, oh my God.

0: العباد.
1: Yeah.
2: Yes, it does. He's featured a lot on this podcast so far. It's the second episode. The brother before, mashallah.
1: Yeah.
2: That was his favourite reciter.
1: I wouldn't say he's my favourite reciter. My favourite reciter, if I was to say one.
2: Go for it, Bismillah.
1: My favourite reciter. It depends. If I'm trying to relax, it's like so many shuyukh. Sometimes Mahid, sometimes Mansur al-Salimi, sometimes the thing is, I like to imitate Minshawi a lot. I just feel like so, like when the way he recites, it feels so powerful. And because his voice is very deep and like, you know, you use the stomach a lot when you recite like him. Like, Alhamdulillahi Rabbil Alameen. When you recite like that, it's just like, wow.
2: It brings out the meaning.
1: Yeah, yeah, yeah. And because you recite so slowly and like, if I was to choose between Husni and Minshawi, I'd always choose Minshawi. Minshawi is something that you can reflect in, like, you know, really deep the meanings of the Quran. But yeah.
2: If I was to ask favorite riwayah, obviously, mashallah, because you're delving into the riwayah to the Quran, what would be your favorite riwayah?
1: Right now, riwayah to Hamza. Because I'm doing it. But obviously, if I probably do other riwayat later on in the future, inshallah, I'll probably fall in love again, you know.
2: Constant. What would you like to do after riwayah to Hamza?
1: Probably qira'at warsh and then doing jam'. That's the plan, inshallah.
2: This is jumping from the topic quite a bit, but what would you say like your favourite sport is?
1: My favourite sport? Football.
2: Football, yeah. Surprise, surprise. Favourite country?
1: You know, that's funny enough. That's how we met.
2: That is how we met,
1: isn't it? Yeah, yeah, yeah. We played football together. Yeah. And then...
2: Little did we know.
1: Yeah.
2: When was that? Was that 20...
1: It was before lockdown.
2: 2018, 2019?
1: 2019, I think. Yeah. It was like year 12 summer.
2: I was in A-levels, yeah, I remember. Yeah. Year 12, it must be, yeah.
1: Yeah, when I was in year 12, yeah.
2: Yeah. I was in year 13. Then.
1: Yeah. Yeah, I remember
2: you,
1: that.
2: You got the long hair, I got the short hair.
1: Yeah. It's not that long yet, but inshallah, maybe
2: going out,
1: I'll...
2: Going out, yeah.
1: Yeah, inshallah. As in, I always wanted it, like, long. Mm. But even, like, maybe. it gets to this length, and then my mom's just in my ear all the time, telling me to cut it. Yeah. Literally, before I came here, she was like, cut it. Mm. And she gave me a dirt before I left the house.
2: Mm. But, yeah. Favourite cuisine, what would you say?
1: Turkish.
2: Turkish, yeah?
1: Yeah.
2: MashaAllah. I have to agree with you on that. That's beautiful.
1: Banging.
2: So people say it's too bland, though, man. Have you heard that?
1: Yeah, yeah.
2: A lot of Asians say because they have spicy food and like they're into their spicy.
1: I can understand that, but the thing is, like, there's different types of spices, and if you want to see the food connoisseur in me come up, you can see it right now. Seriously? Literally, I was talking about it yesterday with one of my stats. We were eating biryani, and I was like, "This is not proper biryani. It's just spice, and it's not the right type of spice. It's the spice that will give you a stomach ache." Mm. So there's that. Some people like that. I don't know how.
2: Because they're different spices.
1: Yeah,
2: had good biryani where it's like there's spice in there, but there's other flavors coming out.
1: Yeah.
2: Then there's one. It's just heat.
1: Yeah, it's not nice.
2: It's just like your flamethrower that you just...
1: Yeah. And there's heat that is nice, but there's heat where it will burn your stomach. And it's not like that I can't survive it. Like, you'll see me still eating the food. I'm Bengali for a reason, but I wouldn't enjoy the food.
2: Yeah,
1: it's not nice.
2: We might have to set up like a separate podcast, like, in the kitchen with
1: the devils. Inshallah.
2: Two devils.
1: Yeah.
2: I was going to say, in terms of... Yeah, so best country you travel to?
1: I've only travelled to a few countries. I went to Bangladesh, Saudi, and I went to Northern Ireland, if that counts as a country.
2: Yeah. I was going to say, what's the best live recitation you've listened to? I like this question. Because I've, you know, when you listen to a live recitation, it's different from...
1: Yeah. You know, it would either be between Mahir al-Mu'aqli and the Sheikh from ELM. Yeah, you know the one that recited yesterday?
2: Sheikh Hafiz al-Rahman.
1: I'm not sure.
2: With that, yeah,
1: I think he was reciting Warsh yesterday. Yeah, he was reciting Warsh yesterday.
2: He's done
1: Yeah, he was reciting

0: What was the hadith mean for those who?
1: Okay, yeah. إنما الأعمال بالنيات is basically what it means. Obviously, the hadith continues, but it means that actions are judged by their intention. And what we want to do is make sure that our intentions are for Allah. And it's a big problem today. And even if you see the Salaf and the Imam of the past, they all used to say that I fear the most that my intentions are corrupt. And the thing is, you start off most of the time with bad intentions. You start off, you know, I'm coming to this lesson for the food. I'm coming to this lesson because I want to be a talib al-ilm. I want a title. And you start to slowly come off that slowly. Like Imam Ghazali, if you see how he started seeking knowledge, he used to go, because he was poor when he was younger, he started to go for the food only. And what you saw was that when he started to seek the knowledge changed him. And like we said, إِنَّمَا يَخْشَى اللَّهَ مِنْ عِبَادِ الْعُلَمَاءِ, the people who fear Allah the most are the people who have knowledge. And if you see the seeking knowledge started to change him, and we have the Imam Ghazali. Do you see?
0: I'd love to hear like another recitation from anywhere.
1: Like I said, like if we do Subah, if we do Subah, like the Somalis call it. Subah is basically, I recite one ayah when he recites another ayah. We'll do something quite easy. I don't want to do something complex and then the people don't understand it. So let's stick to Juz Amma.
0: Bismillah.
1: Have you done Shu'bah?
0: Not up to Juz Amma,
1: no. Not up to Juz Amma.
0: No.
1: Okay. How about this? You recite one ayah of Surah Humazah in Hafs and Asim, and I'll do it in Shu'bah and Asim.
0: بسم الله الرحمن الرحيم ويل لكل همزة لمزة
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0: إن شاء الله بصيره.
1: And then that's obviously, nice. Because we've chose such an easy surah, everyone memorizes that. It will be better for the audience to get more motivation, inshallah. And also to see the differences between the Qurra.
0: Jazakallah khair for coming onto the podcast once again, for accepting the invitation. I just wanted to quickly, inshallah, say Jazakallah khair once again to Dar al-Aqam for letting us use the facility, Dar al-Aqam. And they offer once again many free courses for people, all levels. People just beginning to learn the Qur'an, people who have memorized the Qur'an, learning how to pray the salawat. There's a course on that, the seerah of the Prophet sallallahu alaihi wasallam, delivered by various shuyukh, Sheikh Abu Anas, people that experience have been delivering talks for many, many years, alhamdulillah, and qualified in these fields. So these are courses free of charge.
1: You know, funny enough, Sheikh Abu Anas, I met Anas the other day. Yeah, I was in a Qur'an, Sheikh Ashik's Qur'an circle. And mashallah, his beautiful voice. Yeah. Nice brother. Mashallah.
0: Mashallah, yeah. Alhamdulillah. May Allah bless him. May Allah bless him, his father.
1: I mean,
0: so, yeah, once again, Jazakallah khair to you for coming to the podcast, accepting the invitation. And bi'idhnillahi ta'ala, many people benefited from it. I've definitely benefited from that.
1: Me too.
0: From this conversation, subhanAllah.
1: Benefit from you as well.
0: Alhamdulillah. And it's nice to see people on that same journey and they've gone through their struggles and, subhanAllah. So, Jazakallah khair for coming once again.
1: Wayak. JazakAllah khair for having me.
0: We'd love to, inshallah, have you on a future podcast, bi'idhnillahi ta'ala.
1: I enjoyed it, don't worry. I'll be here again, inshallah.
0: Inshallah, bi'idhnillahi ta'ala. I guess with that, we'll end the podcast, inshallah. Any final words?
1: If I was to give a final nasiha, I'd say to the, not just to the huffaz, but to the seekers of knowledge, to keep seeking knowledge and to keep firm on this path. The Prophet ﷺ told us, مَنْ يُرِدِ اللَّهُ خَيْرًا يُفَقِّهُهُ فِي الدِّينِ. If Allah wants good for, He gives him knowledge of this deen. And of course, we already talked about it. The greatest knowledge in existence is knowledge of the Qur'an. So if you want izzah, مَنْ كَانَ يُرِيدُ الْعِزَّةِ فَلِلَّهِ الْعِزَّةِ جَمِيعًا. Whoever wants honor to Allah is the greatest honor, the old honor. So if you want honor, Allah will give you honor. but seek it in the

0: ways that we know gives you honor. Don't go to the streets to find honor. Don't go to the women to find honor. Go to Allah to find honor. And you'll see Allah will elevate you. Allah will rise you to such a place that you didn't even think of. And subhanAllah, the Qurra are the people that will be elevated. Each ayah they read, they will be elevated even higher. So keep firm. Don't give up on this path. And I make dua that Allah makes us all from Ahlul Quran. And we know, as we said, Ahlul Quran and Ahlullah. Jazakallah khair.
1: Jazakallah khair. We inshallah hope everyone benefits from the podcast. Jazakumullah khair. Wa sallallahu wa sallam ala nabiyyina Muhammad wa ala alihi wa sahbihi wa sallam. 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
2: Hello and welcome to the Health and Fitness Show. My name is Leo Nazar. Those who don't know me, probably a lot of people do by now, but if you don't know me, I'm a martial arts instructor, personal trainer, sports therapist, you know, and I do a lot of fitness stuff. I do diet programs and I do training programs for people, weight management and many, many more things. Anything that you need to help and advice when it comes to martial arts, yes, most martial arts I'm pretty familiar with. I hold black belts in 4 or 5 different martial arts. I have done martial arts throughout my life. I haven't done many Chinese style martial arts, but the Japanese style, Aikido, Jiu-Jitsu. I have dabbled in and done it for a few years, karate, etc., as well as kickboxing, K1, MMA, BJJ. I'm a blue belt in BJJ as well. I've been doing that for a little while, and I've done really basic wrestling as well, to be quite honest. So I kind of mix it together in our classes. So, anything, advice that you guys want, obviously this is a pre-recorded program again. And you know the number here, which is Luton 01582-481822. Or WhatsApp number is 07779 and the same number again, 481822. Obviously the response might take a little while because it's not a live recording. So if I can help, I will. If I can't help you, I'll find someone and get the answer for you from someone else if need be. But normally when it comes to training, fitness, you know, weight management programs and stuff like that, and injuries, I normally, you know, do know what I'm doing on that side. I've been doing it for a good few years now, many, many years, to be honest. So today's program, to be honest, we're going to go through basic stuff. The first part of the show, we're going to probably go through basic diets and, you know, food recommendation for building bodies or trying to keep your body at very level where you are, etc., or losing weight, for example. And what kind of foods we should eat, at what sort of time intervals. That's really the plan for the first half of the session. And the second part of the program, the plan is to hopefully go through some exercises. Won't be able to demonstrate them very much today because I'm at the studio, so you know, you'd have to bear with us. I will give you names of the exercises that you can do, okay, whether they're at the gym or whether they're at home, and I'll try to describe them to the best of my ability. And again, this program, this show is for all levels. So you've got beginner, intermediate, advanced level, and then you've got athlete levels who are obviously competing. We keep the athlete levels separate altogether because their type of training, their food program is very strict, and that's a separate program or radio show on its own. So coming back to what we're going to be talking about today, it's going to be about what kind of foods that we can eat, yeah, that keep us healthy. Okay, so basic fruits and vegetables are very, very important as part of the diet. Now, they used to say before that you need to eat 5 basic fruits in a day. That has been upped actually to 7 fruits, you know, and to be honest, an average person is going to have a very hard time to try and get 7 fruits and or vegetables in every day. So it just means depending on how many meals you do. I mean, some people are on a diet. I don't see how they're going to be getting in, cramming in more than 5 different fruits throughout the day. Yeah. But again, you can sometimes snack on little foods like that. And fruits is normally quite important in your diet. So which foods? Again, certain foods have certain properties in them that help us obviously develop the body and give us nourishment. A basic rule of thumb, anything multicolored or brightly colored, blueberries, blue color, raspberries, yeah, red color, strawberries, completely red. You know, these kind of bright color are very good for you. Yeah? Antitoxic, yes, for you. So they provide certain vitamins that are healthy for your body. And when it comes to vegetables, people have said, what kind of vegetables? To be honest, most vegetables, 99% of them really, are very good for you. Anything green, leafy is very good for you. So that could be anything from like Brussels, spinach, kale. I can go on and on with the list. Celery. So salad is also part of the process of eating vegetables. So tomatoes, cucumber, anything like that. And normally like this, anything like this, normally I kind of snack on sometimes in between my diet stage. Now, the word diet sounds pretty harsh to some people. They, oh no, I'm not going on a diet. Diet doesn't necessarily mean the cutting down of food. A diet normally means a structure of when to eat, portion control, amount of food you eat, and what you eat. That really defines what a diet is. Doesn't necessarily mean, just like the name suggests, that you actually are gonna, you know, cut down on what you eat altogether. Okay, so that might be part of the diet, as in reducing the number of calories. So remember, for calorie deficit, then, yeah, the amount of calories consumed by the body compared to the calories actually being used up during work, during rest, during activities, during anything else like that, exercise, is what calories you'll put on. So this is where people actually sometimes count calories. Me personally, no, I've never really counted my calories ever in my whole life. I have, on the other hand, have actually weighed my food. I did do a diet many, many years ago. It's probably about 9 years ago. When you see me, you know, with a six pack on, if you look on my website, you can see sometimes, you know, this guy used to do a bit of this. I had my six pack and I trained very hard. And I went on a diet to bring up the stomach, obviously muscles, much more harder to bring down out the bottom two than it is to bring up out the front and top four. So the diet that you eat and drink is what it is. So what do you normally have on average person? What would I suggest? Because again, we're going across board here. We're not, this diet doesn't necessarily mean it's going to be for bodybuilders, people who need to put in as many calories as they can within reason to bodybuild. Obviously, again, we're going by the calorie deficit or number of calories consumed, they must be fairly high. On average, a bodybuilder, depending on obviously his weight, we're looking something in the region of 3,500, 4,500 calories. Okay? Now, out of those calories that you've got to try to not consume, use up most of them. Because whatever you use, whatever's left is going to be your weight increase. So to try to keep certain amount of calories on board. Yeah, when you're cutting down in weight, 2,500 calories are enough. So when you look at the comparison of number of calories, how many thousands of calories an average person normally has, yeah, just to maintain his weight, compared to someone who wants to be a bodybuilder, who wants to maybe get put on a few stone, it goes by the number of calories consumed. Again, it also depends on the body type, how your body's going to interact with that and how it's going to evolve or improve, as you say. So you've got to make sure that what you eat is the right stuff. It's, again, how do we know what the right stuff is? Now, a lot of the food that you buy, they have number of calories on the back of it consumed, the number of amount of fat in grams normally. Okay, so we need to have a quick look at those. Just a quick guide. So some people look at the fat thing. Yeah, fat content is very low. That's very good. I'll have that. Doesn't necessarily go that way. You've got to look at the carbohydrates as well. Carbohydrate also puts on weight. And carbohydrates are starchy type foods. Yeah, example of carbohydrates would be, again, simple carbs and complex carbs are the two different types of carbs. And for healthy life, really, you need to have the complex. The complex carbs are food like potatoes, pasta, rice, yeah, noodles. These will be complex carbs, which means they give you energy. That's what carbohydrates' main function is to give you energy. Okay. Now, complex carbs, energy lasts throughout the day. So imagine I had a potato. Yeah, you got enough energy and it will last you a few hours before you start getting hungry, before you start feeling lethargic, etc. Same amount of calories that a potato contains, for example, I could probably have maybe a half a bar of chocolate and that will still give me the carbs, the amount of carbs that I just had. Okay. but the fat content could be more than doubled, for one. And for two, how long will that last in the system? So you'll find that by having a small bar of chocolate that maybe has the same amount of carbs as a potato, but double the fat, you'll find that it probably doesn't even last half as much time before you feel hungry again. So the energy will be consumed very quickly and you'll be running out of energy. Hence why we need to have food like complex carbs as part of our diet. So again, we're not going too much into amounts of how much to have, but percentage-wise of carbohydrates, we're looking somewhere in a region of 55%. And that's just the average. Some people slightly lower. For some people, it might be a little bit more higher because you need to put on a bit more weight. So we're looking to look about 55% of your diet in a day is consists of carbohydrate foods that contain fairly high carbs, as it were. Obviously, the fat content we have to keep an eye on. You know, 10-15% fat throughout the day. Okay, this could be come in a form of butter or something of that nature. All right, so we can have the soluble and unsoluble fats. Again, we're not going to go into that division and start to divide them like this and confuse the average Joe public. We're just going to make it kind of simple so you guys understand. You do need to understand the difference between carbohydrates, protein, and just very basic protein and fat. Okay, so fat content, obviously the amount of sugar something contains, the more fat content, more calories that it has. So if you are trying to consume less calories, you need to keep an eye on the fat content. Either way, same as when you want to increase weight. We don't want to increase weight too much around the gut area. We want to try to maintain weight throughout the whole body. So eating food which has less fat, reduced fat, for example, is a good start. Yeah, to anybody. So if you're looking to keep your body weight steady or you're trying to lose weight, for example, the kind of complex carbs that we had, like we said, potato, and it depends on how much amount of potato that you have. Yeah, how much weight wise. Okay, what could you have with potato? Now, with potato, you need to mix some kind of protein. And what is protein? Protein is one way of getting protein is through, obviously, food. And what kind of foods contain protein? Highest protein would be fish. Comes up very high. Very high in omega-3, omega-6. Again, we don't need to go into all this for you guys. What is omega-6 and why do we need to have it? It's the healthy part of the fish that keeps our bodies and joints lubricated, yes, and nourished, basically. So that's probably the number one protein, as in the amount. So, you know, depending on what weight the fish is, the grams would be quite high in protein and fairly low when it comes to the fat content. Now, fish-wise, this has been a bit of a myth where which kind of fish is the best and whatever else. Yeah, so tuna is normally good. Sardines are another form of fish that we're type of fish which are very good for you. Basic cod. Yeah, and again, I don't mean cod and chips from the local shop, okay? Yes, the cod is still has the same amount of protein, yeah, if it's cooked properly, but you've got twice as much as fat because you've got the batter on top of the skin, as it were. So that comes in very high form of fat, which is not very good for you. All right, so we're looking to have just the fish itself. So in a can, you can open up sardines, open them up. Some people look inside and you look at some of them have very slight bit of bone in them. They're already cut normally and you could take that out. Some people eat the bones. They are very brittle and they don't get stuck. Okay. So any type of fish like that is very high in protein. What else has got high protein and is very good for you? It would be meat again, which is the best meat normally for you. With anything really would be chicken, okay? The white meat. So chicken again, depending on how much you have, yeah, very important to have. Normally on average they say, you know, a knuckle size, maybe not quite as thick as a knuckle, but that sort of size, yeah, 200 grams probably per serving, 150 grams plus, if it's a meal. Yeah, with rice. Now, again, depending on how much rice, I have consumed 250 grams of rice in one sitting, which normally for most people, that's probably double what they normally need. Okay. And when I've also went down to even 30 grams of rice, Yeah, when I'm actually dieting down. So just to give you a rough idea, Uncle Ben's and Tilda Rice, they come in a pack. Normally, on average, the Tilda Rice is 250 milligrams. If you look on the pack, it says it serves two people. So, you know, average person, cut it into half, as it were, you know, and that'll be enough carbs for in one meal, which is 125 grams of carbs. Okay. If you add a can of tuna to that, for example, depending on which tuna it is, and, you know, on average, tuna will be something in the region of 26, 28 grams per serving. So a can of tuna, again, depending on the weight of the can. Yeah, there's a bigger cans are a lot bigger. They're obviously going to contain more protein and more tuna in there. So I'm going by the normal standard small cans that you buy. So on average, 26 grams of protein that you get there. And you, how many grams of rice you got there? Between 100 and 125 grams, which isn't bad for an average person. With that, I would mix some vegetables. Okay, so again, kale, okay, spinach, Brussels, okay, portion. So what is a portion? Again, depending on Brussels sprouts, as you know, they're small conker size vegetables. I would say maybe six or eight of those, for example, on average size. Same as when it comes to fruit, people have asked me, well, what is a portion? We're not going to start weighing our food too much. Give you a rough guide. Like I said, knuckle size. For chicken, for example, that'll be enough chicken. Rice-wise, if you look at our average packet, 250 grams of rice, on average, you're almost half, just under half, maybe 100 to 125 grams. As for when it comes to salad or anything else like greens, it doesn't matter how much you actually consume. You don't want to consume too much, mix that up, because you might not be able to finish your chicken, for example. So most important thing is to eat the chicken and the rice, and as well as the vegetables. So this all combined together helps you absorb the food a bit better, and for nutrients is very good for you, and overall keeps the fat content right down. So it is very important that you do consume a certain amount of vegetables in a day, every day. Whether it's, again, vegetables or salad. Okay, I classify them in the same group. And again, salad, I don't think I need to break that down anymore. You should all know what salads are. Salad with celery, cabbages. I like red cabbage myself, but you've got the normal cabbage, lettuce, cucumber, tomatoes, tomatoes. Okay, so these are all part of your salad. So that gets mixed with it throughout a meal. So an average example of a meal, let's go with an average breakfast, for example. What do I normally have, depending on, you know, if I'm looking to increase body weight or whatever? On average, just to keep healthy, I'd have a protein shake for breakfast, okay? And again, one scoop of protein. Normally they say two scoops, but I'm going to put a one scoop because I'll check the amount of protein. My protein, normally two scoops, would be about 40 grams. So one scoop is about 20 grams of protein. I'll put that in to milkshake. I call it milkshake. Sometimes I do use full fat milk. Actually, I use yogurt, actually, and Greek yogurt, full fat. Okay. So I'll put a couple of tablespoons of that in. Blueberries, don't really count them, but maybe 8 to 10 blueberries I throw in. Sometimes I put in about 4 strawberries, you know. I put that. And then with that, I also want some kind of a healthy stuff on top. And that, what I put in, I normally add on is a porridge, sorry. So they come in little sachets, the ones I buy. So, and I add a sachet to that. And I normally, you know, put that into a blender and blend all that up. That is normally what I normally have. Now, again, sometimes I might not want that much for breakfast. I'll probably have a one bit of toast, brown bit of toast. I'll put a tablespoon of peanut butter on that. Yeah, or you can use jelly, preservative, still very good for first thing in the morning after dieting all night, that you've been not eating anything for maybe up to 8 to 12 hours, depending on how well you sleep. On average, most guys, you know, you need to have your average sleep. It's about 8 hours. All right, so the younger you are, the more sleep you need. As you get older, you can even decrease the sleep hours down to 6 hours when you're really older. So your body recovers. You know, these youngsters I know, they only have 5 hours of sleep. They've been doing that for the last few years. trust me, does catch up to you. So I suggest that we're trying to put the sleep and the rest in. If you don't get the sleep in, at least get the rest in. Okay? Body, while you're resting, consumes the least calories. So you, the number of calories you lose by lying there rather than sitting is less. If you're sitting with your feet inclined slightly higher, then you lose less calories. So this is good, again, advice for people who are very conscious on calories, maybe bodybuilders who don't. The more you talk, the more calories you also burn, okay? Small amount when you talk, but nevertheless, it still takes calories, all right? So I'm not sure if that's the reason why most bodybuilders seem to be sometimes in a mood and they don't want to speak to you. But what we're trying to say is that it does help if you want to conserve your calories by not talking as much. Yes, not being that active unless you're doing an active exercise. So when I'm bodybuilding or when I'm doing that kind of training, I go to the gym and I do that. I normally mix my training anyway when I do mine. So I mix 3 times a week weights to 3 times a week of martial arts training on average, you know. So I probably do about, 10 hours a week, something like that. If you look, break that down. Yeah, if I do about 2 hours, hour and a half times three, yeah, in one. Yeah, so we're looking about 5 hours almost there and 5 hours in the other one. So that's really what I'm trying to keep a balance with that. On top of that, I do swimming, all right? Trying to do that once every fortnight, if not every week. I'm trying to go to the sauna. I've joined a different gym where there's a sauna or steam room. So I'm trying to do that once every week, if not every 2 weeks for sure. Okay, so breakfast in the morning doesn't necessarily have to be. What we don't want, people ask me, what about cornflakes and this? You know, these cereals are probably one of the worst things to have. All right. So even though they said they're low in fat, they're lower than they should be, maybe, but they're still high in fat. Okay. So just because they lowered the fat content in certain cereal, it doesn't mean it's healthy for you. Okay. So we need to have a look at the contents, what it contains. And normally you're better off to do something like a milkshake yourself. Okay. Or porridge is one of the best breakfasts you can. If you want to have cereal, then it's porridge. The next cereal, if you have to have cereal, what would that be? Excuse me. If it's going to be something else, the next best thing would be muesli. Yeah? Alpen, I've had that in the past before. They're quite good for you. So there are other things that you can have. There's another cereal I forgot right now, but I have that in the morning as well. Like crunchy nuts. So it's not crunchy nuts. It's not cornflakes, but it's all like clusters together. Yeah? And sometimes chop up some banana. And I throw that in there as well, okay? Just to give it the extra flavor and give it a little bit more of a taste. So this is something that you can have. And again, if you don't want cereal at all, you don't eat cereals, that's a very good start. Then you can also have bread, wholemeal bread. Now again, when it comes to what's better for you, white or brown? Brown is always better. If you're gonna have brown bread, at least the wholemeal is a bit better than the white bread. Same as the rice, if you could have brown rice. I don't like the taste of brown rice, but I actually did have it twice to see what it's like. And my God, honestly, the energy that you get from that and the length of time it lasts was ages. I felt so much stronger with that as well. Yeah, considering I normally have just normal standard rice. Yeah. So again, I've also had, talking about rice, people have said, well, when we have rice, it bloats us. And we don't want to have that. And I did notice most people, quite a few people, they get too bloated rice. What we don't want to do is not be able to eat the next meal, whenever that is, depending on obviously what you're trying to gain or aim for in your life. So if you're trying to gain weight to improve certain things, so you need to have more meals. And then to reduce, obviously, we have less. Now, I've had people saying, I don't have any meals in the morning. I don't eat anything. I keep a diet and I eat late at night. Well, that's not a good meal. I only had one meal. I know, but you're not. What happens with your body is this, yeah? When you consume food, the body releases fat, okay? Because his nose is going to be fed, say, 3 hours, 4 hours later. And it's got to be fairly constant. You don't want to have 5 hours one day, 6 hours next day between meals. All right. If you are going to be tied up, if your meal's due in 3 hours, for example, and I'm going to be tied up before those 3 hours for another hour or two engagement, which means I'll be going 5 hours without anything and I should be eating, for example, every three, I would then throw in a snack somewhere along the line before I go into my engagement. So if it means 3 hours, but oops, 2.5 hours later, I had to have something. Maybe I'll have a can of tuna, for example. I might have some salad, yeah, with some boiled eggs, and that'll get me out of trouble. So I still had certain amount of time between. So when you've got a little bit of time left to finish, wrap up this half of the show. So I'll be very brief on that. So breakfast will be something like, and like I said, a sandwich, tuna sandwich or something with brown wholemeal bread. Yes, with a glass of semi-skim milk. That could be something else. And we already went through an evening meal, which we said could be a jacket potato with tuna. It could also be anything else. Spaghetti bolognese is not too bad, depending on, I've had chicken as part of the bolognese. So it doesn't necessarily have to be beef. For bodybuilding, beef is better, okay? But chicken is very good all round. So you can always have a meal like this. And normally it's good to have at least one, if not two, hot meals throughout the day. So very basic diet we went through. And most importantly, remember, water helps you, everything combined together, helps bind everything together and does a transportation of the food throughout the body. All right, we'll see you in the second part of the show, which will be about the training.
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8: Muhammad ibn Amr related from Abi Salama that Ibn Abbas, radiyallahu anhuma, stood to hold the saddle of Zayd ibn Thabit, his teacher. Ibn Thabit said, "O cousin of the Messenger of Allah, move away." Ibn Abbas replied, "This is how we treat our scholars and noble ones."
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2: Hello and welcome to the second part of the Health and Fitness Show. My name's Leo Nazar. I'm a fitness instructor, martial artist, and a few other things, right? You all probably know now what I do. I like to spend my time for the community once a month to give some kind of a talk show where people can ask questions, yeah, and get to know about training, get to know about fitness. By all means, if you're thinking of starting martial arts, or you're thinking of doing anything, I'm your man to give you advice. Doesn't mean you have to come to my club. There's many other clubs in Luton. Most of them are my friends, I'll be quite honest. Certain specialise in one era or angle. Floor, for example, grappling. Some people do the stand-up. So, yeah, I'm all ears for that. If you want to go somewhere, you can always ask me, what do you think? Would you know the instructor? And where do you think I should go for this? I'm all ears for that. I'm here to help. Anything to do with martial arts, anything to do with fitness, diets, anything else like that. And of course, injuries. I do rehabilitation of injuries. Okay. My brother also does other stuff. He's also a medical person himself. He has a degree in his stuff. He does acupuncture, cupping, loads of other things like that. So again, you are in the right hands, to be able to fix your back, for example, or if you've got any injuries. Because I remember when I was training before, I was mainly a personal trainer first, when I first started, and I had more advantages than most of the people. Okay, this is years back when I went to David Lloyd's. They were all personal trainers there. Obviously, you have to be in qualified. I had an advantage over them. I had martial arts experience, which none of them had at that time. This is going back maybe over 20 years ago now. All right. Now, when I go to different places, or I've been at Pure Gym as a trainer for a little while. I've been to quite a few different gyms, or I'm still as a personal trainer. And now you find out, hold on a minute, nearly everybody is either qualified, not either, is qualified in personal training, because you have to be a personal trainer, and they know the diets as well. You know, that's part of the personal training qualification. So you know how to do the diets, you know how to cut down weight, you know how to give exercises and weight management. They also know some kind of martial arts, maybe boxing. Even though people don't classify boxing as a martial art, it's still a form of contact sport. And people say, well, you can do pads for you. So it was like that. And I remember when I was younger, before, people would come to me and say, oh, I can't come this week. I hurt my thumb. Oh, I can't even move it. So I hurt my back. I twisted this in my training last month, when I was training in the other gym. So I said, all right, guys, what I'm going to do is, I'd done a course, sports therapist course, 3 years. So I've got that as well. So that helped us. When someone needs rehabilitation, we can give you that advice. We can give you that training. Yeah. Got a weaker arm, had an operation. Now we can rehab that and make that strong again. How do we do that? What exercises to do? And this is what I've done. And to be honest, I've been to a lot of gyms. Very few people I've noticed, maybe out of, you know, if you give an example of 10 trainers, it might be one more trainer there who's had the same, not maybe as much as me, but has had the different angles of personal training, as in personal trainer, martial arts qualified, as well as obviously sports rehabilitation injuries. Sometimes you get a personal trainer who's done 2 out of 3, and only now recently is getting to a stage where some places you go, they have 10, 15 personal trainers. There might be 2 trainers there who know some kind of martial arts and done that training, as well as personal training and sports rehabilitation. So it's important to obviously understand that. Right, so training-wise, again, what kind of training? We're just going to go to very basic one to start with. So someone who's quite new to training, has done a little bit at home, what kind of training method should we do, and how many times a week do we train? How long do we train for? These are the questions I've been asked to me over the years. And it seems to be the same kind of thing. Well, I do this. It's not so much how much time you spend. It depends on how much active time you spend. When I used to train before, 45 minutes without speaking, just say hello to somebody and I'll say goodbye to them. You know, like that. While I'm training, I'm just training. I've seen people at the gym looking at their watches. Every time I still see that, even now. And I don't need to ask them what they're doing. I know what they're doing. They're on their rest, yeah? They're in between the set. Now, certain places, certain theories are for bodybuilding or to get maximum strength for the next set, you need maximum rest, which is true. Goes hand in hand, doesn't it? Yeah? To get full energy back to put into the next set, you need to get your full breath back, okay? Otherwise, you won't lift as much. Percentage will be lower. They don't want that. So they want you to be able to lift the same amount of weight. And the way to do that is by resting, minimum 2 to 3 minutes. Now, I'll be honest with you, I've never done that in my life. I did try maybe twice. My God, just to do my chest took me nearly 45 minutes to over an hour to do. Just to do one body part, because each set meant 2.5, 3 minutes rest. So the way I normally train, I cross train normally, and I'll do something heavy and then I'll go drop down the sets, or I might do triple sets, as it's called. So if I'm doing a chest exercise, for example, I might go flat bench first, fairly light, maybe 15, 20 reps, without any rest, move to an incline bench and start doing 20 reps on control weight that you can controllably do. So we don't want to be shaking during the weights, pushing up and one going higher than the other you're on when you're pushing. So we want to be able to control and do the weight and do that. And then on the third set, I try to concentrate and do whatever I can. So if that was bench press, flat, first, and then we've done incline, the third exercise might be a crossover, it might even be a decline. And I would change the equipment used, for example. So for the flat bench, for example, I'm going to use barbell, say. It's a long bar with weight on. For the incline, I might use dumbbells. And now if I'm doing decline, I might use some cable rows to do the lower part of it. If I'm doing the bottom part of the chest, if I'm actually doing a decline press, then I'm lying down, yeah, you know, but with feet inclined and pushing the weight upwards. And I will do 3 sets, all one after the other, and then have a rest. And the rest time that I would normally have would be about a minute. Okay. What I have noticed over the years is my recuperation time is very quick. And unlike most people, when I train past the half an hour mark, 45 minutes, I actually get stronger. Yeah, I don't need much rest in between sets. So I can last quite some time. Yeah, I remember before, years ago, I'd done 100 kilo weight and I wanted to see how many reps I can do, then put down, then do more reps and put it down with a 10 second rest in between each time. And I remember almost going for 10 minutes nonstop. The person that was supporting me said, well, that's, I've had enough. Because he was lifting it off onto me, I was doing maybe 20 reps, putting it back down, 10 seconds rest, then going again, maybe 18 reps, all the way down till I could do 4 reps, 4 reps, 4 reps. And I almost went to, I think, about 10 minutes at that time. So that just goes to show that your strength level, yeah, depreciates over quite a considerable amount of time, not straight away, okay? So I recuperate and recover a lot quicker than most people would. I don't want to be sitting in a gym, I'll be honest with you, and waiting over, you know, three minutes to do the next set. If I'm going to do 4 sets on bench press, yeah, 3 times 4 is 12 minutes. I've wasted 12 minutes, or I've spent 12 minutes recuperating just for those three or four sets. So that's not the way I normally work. So I'm not saying for the new guys who want to be bodybuilders and they want to put on a lot of weight and that they should be not having that much rest. Yeah. But on average time depend is normally between 1 and 2 minutes rest between a set before you go. That's between one set. Remember, I do 3 sets together. So I'll do one set, second set, third set on different machines, then have my minute rest. Also, when it comes to training, there's different methods of training as well. What do light against heavy? They've done a survey on this one of the colleges in London. They've done a research and a survey on people who were, first of all, vegetarians against non-vegetarians. I think I mentioned this before. And I was very shocked with the results. Yes, the meat eaters, as it were, and compared to the vegetarians, yes, they put on more weight, all right? But they didn't last as long. So the energy didn't last them over a long period of time compared to the ones which were having vegetables. They improved weight as well, but not as much, put on as much weight as the ones that did have the meat. As for cardio type energy, the ones that were on vegetables lasted a lot longer than the guys that were on meat. So that's just a way of looking at, you know, what the difference of food can do. Yeah, I always wanted to do a 3 month diet plan where it's just vegetables, but to be honest, I haven't quite managed to do that. You know, by the time we get to 4 weeks, I miss my meat. So that's the end of that. So training wise, normally very basic, 3 to 4 sets, okay, would be a set means depending on how many reps. Now, again, very quickly, reps and sets. Reps and sets, two different things. Rep is short for repetition. Means how many times, let's use my arms here, how many times I'm going to repeat, do this repetition. So arms down, up, and then down, that's one repetition. Okay? Sets, how many of times will I do that? So once I've done, say, 10 reps, I put the weight down, I'm tired, I have a rest, that's one set done. Normally on average, 3 to 4 sets would be a good way to start, you know, when you're doing training, especially on big compound exercises for body, big body parts. Chest is a big body part. Legs are a big body part. Back is a big body part. Shoulders are a fair size because you've got 3 different angles of the shoulders, front delt, rear delt, okay, and the medial delt. All right, so they are different angles of the shoulder muscles. Biceps, triceps, as the name says, tricep, 3 muscles, bicep, 2 muscles. They don't need to be necessarily, as a beginner, work the same way as you would do for your chest. Okay? I don't really expect someone to do 12 sets for biceps when maybe I expect 12 sets for a chest exercise. So that's the first thing. Big compound exercises are normally done first. Chest, back, legs. So if you're doing arms, just say, I'm doing most people back and by. Okay, sounds very good, BB, eh? Back and biceps. By mean biceps, back, obviously your back training. Okay, both are pulling. So anything that you're pulling will be working your biceps. Anything you're pushing will work primary muscle. Okay, obviously if you're doing a chest press, primary muscle is your chest. You're also working your secondary muscles, which are your triceps. To do, say, pull down, primary muscles are your lats. Your secondary muscles would be your arms, your biceps, because you're pulling with them. So that's something to also remember, which comes back to the push-pull theory that a lot of people are using now during their training. Again, we're not going to go into too much onto the push-pull theory. Okay, before we go any further, just a quick reminder of the WhatsApp number here, 0777-9481822, or the number here at the studio is Luton 01582-481822. By all means, feel free to call in.

chest than it is to do behind. Certain muscles are isolated when you're going behind your neck, so you have to be very careful, okay? Especially if you're new to this. So there are certain exercises that a newbie, for example, has to be a bit more careful of, and maybe stay clear of for the first 3 to 6 months, and then start incorporating them during his session or her session. So depending again where you're training, it could be at the gym, it could be at home. And again, weights is good, but you all got weight, your whole body. So whenever you're doing any exercises, remember you're lifting your own body. Obviously, when it comes to chest, you can do the opposite way around. Instead of lying down and lifting weights upwards, you go down on your hands prone, hands on the floor, and you're doing a push-up, press-up, for example. Still working your chest. Put some weight on your back. Yes? I just get my little kids to sit on my back, you know? So any kind of weight makes, you know, obviously functional weight is different. You're having your side to have a person sitting on your back is not the same as you lifting a bar that's going to be sturdy and everything else. So there are other muscles that come into play when it comes to this, which is stabilizing muscles, which are very good. Again, type of training is very good type of training for someone who does martial arts, for example. Yeah, because they need to be agile, they need to move, change angle, move from one place to another. So all this does come into play when you're actually training. But for most people, when they do training, again, we're talking a bit of bodybuilding here, right? So we're saying big compound exercises. If I was doing something at home, you can also do the cardio side. You could do two exercises in one. For example, press-ups. At the same time, you can do leg thrusts. So as I go down to do a normal press up and I come back up, my knees come towards my arms to the front, and then they go back. My feet go back, my knees thrust back. Okay, so you're doing knee thrusts, as they're called, with push-ups. All right, so you can always double up the exercises to make it a little bit more difficult. Same as when you're doing anything else. If you're doing standing exercise, when you come up off the floor, you can always explode and push the weight up to the ceiling, yeah, rather than just lifting it off the floor. So that makes two exercises in one, which becomes a little bit more harder. So if you haven't got a gym to go to, obviously go to gym. My suggestion to you is, if you're just starting out training and you're doing a bit of weights and go on the stack machines, because it doesn't matter which side is stronger, which is weaker. Sometimes if you're shoulder press and you've got two handles, if I push just one, this one just touching my finger, the whole both sides will go up at the same time. Same as if you use the Smith machine, yeah, which is good for beginners. If you've got a weaker and a stronger side, and it quite, you know, you can easily notice that. And to build the other side, you do need to go into separate weights. Using the stack system with the machines means that weaker side will always stay weaker. Because what happens when that can't push anymore, this side will be lifting, and the whole bar, for example, on the Smith machine will still lift up constantly and equally. Unlike free weight. If you had now a bar with weight on there, say, just say for argument's sake, 20 kilo each side, 20 kilo bar makes it 60 kilo. This left arm gets tired, this won't be able to push as high. And this one will be pushing up much more harder and faster, and therefore the angle of the bar will change. So then you can see that's where we need more work. Yeah. Furthermore, to build the weaker side, how do we build the weaker side? Okay. Anybody know? We do forced reps, is called. So if we're doing my left arm and I'm doing a shoulder press, when I can't do any more and I've done 10 on this side, I can only do 8. I will assist with my right arm to help lift the weight back up, to make sure the number of repetitions are the same. Therefore, the development will be the same. So just remember that. Just because I've got a weaker side, it doesn't mean I'm going to do 10 reps on one side and left arm can only do 8. Okay, can do only 8. I'm going to help it, assist it up, okay, and make sure it does 10. Before I go any further, it's another little thing to add. I mean, I'm going to add this on because people don't know this and they've asked me this. What is the positive and negative phase of an exercise? Okay, positive phase are when you're bringing anything to, when you put the effort into it. So if I'm doing a bicep curl, for example, the positive stage is bringing the weight from down where my arm is fully locked out to bringing it up towards my chest. Okay, so that would be the positive phase. The negative phase is a lowering of the weight.

0: you are, whichever way, it could be a deadlift, positive would be lifting you up, and now going towards the floor would be the negative phase. What you will find, yeah, that the positive phase, okay, will outlast the negative phase, which means the negative phase exercises are not done enough. And a lot of people do this. I can't do anymore. This is my fourth rep. I can't. Yeah. You've only done the positive phase. You haven't done the negative. And again, same thing again. You help it up and you let it go down by itself. Then you push it up with your other hand and then you do the negative phase by yourself. And by doing this negative, positive phase, two things happen. One, you get a nice, taunter, stronger, firmer body. Okay? And two, a bit more full, all-rounded arm. If just using an arm example here. Same thing would be if I did a chest exercise. If I did a positive stage, and then somebody helped me push it up, and then they let go, I bring it down myself to my chest, and then I can't push it up. He gives me a hand, I get it back up, and he lets go, and I pull it down myself. So this is the positive and the negative stage. Very, very important. Again, not so important for a complete beginner, right? You don't need to understand a positive and negative stage if you've just started training. So again, weight-wise, your own body weight's enough, okay? Obviously, to get much bigger and stronger, we do need to increase the weight. Huh? So if my body weight's 90 kilo, for example, probably a bit more than that at the moment, but say 90 kilo normally on average, then therefore, you know, and I've normally bench press 180. So I have to double my body weight. How can I push if I've done press-ups? Unless I've got another one of me sitting on top of me or lying on top of me, then I'll be only lifting the 90 kilo, for example. So this is where obviously doubling my body weight is what I try to aim at when I'm looking to get stronger. Also, the physical side of training, to the number of reps that you're meant to do to increase body size. Okay, you get the powerlifters. They do no more than 6 reps, 4 to 6 reps, powerlifters. They can even do a strength exercise at the end and do 2 reps. That's perfect for them. Increases their strength very, very quickly. Okay, their bodies might not look, you know, in great shape, yeah, but they'll be strength for, you know, strength for strength, they'll be very, very strong. Bodybuilder looks a little bit more aesthetic, more, yeah? He's developed his body slightly different. His repetition range on average will be around 10 reps, minimum 8 reps, okay? He won't be doing 4 reps. It doesn't work out for him. The body structure and the outcome by doing just 3 to 4 reps on an exercise, for example, will increase his strength and mass maybe. The size, the definition won't be there. To cut, now someone's got a fair size arm, they want to cut that down to trim it, yes, as I call it, chisel it away. What we do is we have to now bring the rep slightly higher and the weight needs to be more controlled. All right? So controlling the weight. And my suggestion to everybody is whatever weight you're doing, just make sure you're comfortable with it and you can do at least 7 to 8 reps with that weight. Okay? If you could do more than 12 reps, again, unless you're looking to cut your body weight, okay? If you could do 15, 16 reps, weights to get bigger, you need to not be doing 15, 16 reps normally, okay? So we'll need to then increase the weight. Those people who can do 25, 30 reps, again, doesn't mean the weight's too light. This could be a boxer. He doesn't want to turn into a bodybuilder, yeah? Because the big shoulders will slow him down. Yeah, they'll have one advantage. Yeah, it'll be bigger. It might protect his chin a bit more better. But they're going to be so heavy, his arms, and he's lifting, holding up the gloves and holding his hands and striking. And it's going to take a lot of toll out of him. And therefore, the lactic acid starts building up. And he's going to start, you know, having a hard time. That's why you've seen this shape of boxers. Yeah, they're fit, don't get me wrong. Very fit. Okay? They might even have 6, 8, 8 pack. But they're very lean normally, okay? So most, this again, majority, doesn't mean there's not rule of thumb that they all, boxers are going to be looking like in that sort of way, shape or form, but majority of them will. So basic type of training, 3 to 4 sets on a body part, okay, especially big body parts. If you're doing 2 body parts together on a day, whatever you're doing, do the big body part first and the smaller one after, okay? Someone who's a bit more advanced, you can do the other way around. pre-exhaust the muscle first. So me just using back and biceps, for example, I would be doing the bicep first. That makes it tired. And now I'm doing the lat pull down. Now, again, this works for a different reason. Every few months, you should be changing your routine anyway. I don't expect person to, after 4 months, still doing the same exercises in the same order that he's done before. So you need to change the exercises, change the order, change the reps, yeah, to make it a little bit more comfortable. So rough rule of thumb, under 6 reps for powerlifting, 6 reps to 10 reps for putting on size, and we're doing 12 reps and above for stripping, making our body tighter or whatever. For martial arts and different type of training, maybe we're looking minimum 15 to about 20 reps, okay? So that will keep your elasticity, okay? That will still keep you moving fast, yeah, and give you some strength. Okay, very quickly before we finish, I'll also add on one thing about training. Holding the position, weight in the position, okay? Very, very important, okay? And so if you can hold the weight, yeah, in one position for about 20, 30 seconds, that will increase your strength. Doesn't put size on, it just increases strength. I've tried this routine myself. Isometric training is called, guys, so just check on that. Right, we're coming to the end of the program, which is pretty, you know, quick today, I'll be honest. I'll have to go through this maybe in the next month again and go through some more different diets for you guys. So the first part and the latter part, again, will be on training. So it's been a pleasure doing the show again. Hopefully next month we're going to go through the basic stuff again and maybe to intermediate level so you guys know what to have and what to eat and how to train. Thank you very much and have a good evening.
1: 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In Luton and its surrounding areas, it is now time for Salat al-Asr.
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3: 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We are now going to play for you the Daily Iman Booster, a series of short reminders to boost the heart and soul.

So one of the most controversial aspects of the creation of Hawa, of Eve, is what was she created from? And there are some very condescending things that are said about Eve and are used by extension to degrade women and to belittle women and to portray women as being inherently deficient. This all comes from, obviously, the story from the Bible, which is from Genesis, that Eve specifically, Hawa, was specifically created from Adam alayhi salam's rib. Okay, so the idea of Eve being created from the rib of Adam is a biblical story. It's from Genesis, and by extension, it finds its way in our tradition as well. Now, the Prophet ﷺ never said that Eve was specifically created from the rib of Adam alayhi salam. So, what's our take on this entire thing? Number one, Allah subhanahu wa ta'ala says, "لَقَدْ خَلَقْنَا الْإِنسَانَ فِي أَحْسَنِ تَقْوِيمٍ." That we have created man with the, you know, in the best creation, and fashioned him in the best creation. So what that means is, both men and women were created without deficiency. Okay? Allah subhanahu wa ta'ala also says, وَلَقَدْ كَرَّمْنَا بَنِي آدَمَ. We have honored all of the children of Adam alayhi salam. So that's to be established, that wherever this discussion goes, that men and women were created in the same fashion, in the sense that they are both created with the same level of completeness. All right, which is why Allah subhanahu wa ta'ala says, "Inna khalaqnakum min dhakarin wa untha wa ja'alnakum shu'uban wa qaba'ila li ta'arafu." That we have created you first and foremost from male and female, and then made you nations and tribes. So Allah addresses misogynism or sexism as well as racism. In fact, He addresses sexism before racism, and at the end of it all, "Inna akramakum 'indallahi atqakum." The most noble of you in the sight of Allah is the one who has the most taqwa. All right, the one who has the most piety, which is unseen, it's in the heart. So no matter what your gender is or what your race is, you have the same ability to reach Allah subhanahu wa ta'ala and to have a sense of completeness. Now, what is the creation of Hawa? Allah subhanahu wa ta'ala says, "Ya ayyuha an-nas, inna khalaqnakum min dhakarin wa untha." But Allah subhanahu wa ta'ala also says that He created you min nafsin wahida. In the first ayah of Surah An-Nisa, the fourth chapter, Allah says He created you from one soul. من نفس واحدة وخلق منها زوجها. Okay, and He created from it its spouse. All right, and so here's the question: منها here in the first verse of Surah An-Nisa, خلق منها, He created from it its spouse. What is it? What is منها? And this is where the first difference of opinion appears amongst the scholars. The majority of the scholars say that Hawa was created from Adam alayhi salam, that she was extracted and created from Adam alayhi salam, which is again her name because she was created from something that was hay, something that was living. Some of the scholars say minha, okay, refers to the same type of dirt that Adam alayhi salam was created from. Okay, so what Allah used to create Adam alayhi salam from, He also used the same thing to create Hawa from. So it's a open difference of opinion and discussion, and there is really nothing conclusive in that regard. What we do have is a hadith in Sahih al-Bukhari where the Prophet ﷺ says the woman was created from the rib. He doesn't specify Hawa, He doesn't specify Eve. He simply says the woman was created from the rib. Now the discussion is, was the Prophet ﷺ employing an analogy, or was the Prophet ﷺ speaking literally? All right? Could it possibly be an analogy? Well, Allah subhanahu wa ta'ala says, خُلِقَ الْإِنسَانُ مِنْ عَجَلٍ. That man was created from haste, right? So it's not literal, but it's an analogy. And what would suggest that this is an analogy is that in one of the narrations in Bukhari as well, it's also completely authentic, the Prophet ﷺ says, الْمَرْأَةُ كَالْدُلْعِ. That the woman is like the rib. In أَقَمْتَهَا كَسَرْتَهَا. That if you try to straighten it, you will break it, all right? What is the context of this hadith that the Prophet ﷺ is mentioning? So you guys have to listen very, very carefully to me, inshallah ta'ala, so that you don't start to derive your conclusions. Please don't stop the video now and go into an outrage. This hadith is actually very beautiful because, number one, it's from the khutbah of the Prophet ﷺ in Arafah. So it's, you know, just a couple of months before the Prophet ﷺ passed away, the Prophet ﷺ's farewell hajj. And the Prophet ﷺ was very much in tune with his society, and Rasulullah ﷺ emphasized family issues, all right? So the Prophet ﷺ says in this final khutbah of his, on the day of Arafah, he says, أَيُّهَا النَّاسِ إِسْتَوْسُوا بِالنِّسَاءِ خَيْرًا. O people, treat your wives well. Treat your wives well.
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For verily the woman was created from a rib. وَإِنَّ أَعْوَجَ شَيْئًا فِي الضِّلَعِ أَعْلَاهُ. And he said, and the most bent part of the rib is the top of it. Now realize here, he did not say, sallallahu alayhi wa sallam, that the woman is the most bent part of the rib, or that she's created from the most crooked part of the rib. He simply said, the most crooked part of the rib, the most bent part of the rib, is the top of it. He said, sallallahu alayhi wa sallam, if you try to straighten it, you will break it. And if you leave it, then it will remain in its place. So he said, فَاسْتَوْسُ بِنِسَاءِ خَيْرًا. So act kindly, deal kindly with your wives. Now if you listen to that, you say, well, what does that exactly mean, right? Not a single sharh, not a single explanation of this hadith is that the woman is inherently deficient as opposed to the man. That she's bent, that she's crooked. And you know, it goes to the general idea of assigning evil to Eve, which we'll talk about inshallah ta'ala next time, where we talk about Eve and this particular idea of assigning evil exclusively to her, and to women in general, right? That women are inherently deficient or crooked and evil. This is not a concept in Islam. So that's definitely not the sharh of the hadith. It's not the explanation of the hadith. It's not the context of the hadith and what the Prophet ﷺ was saying. What was the Prophet ﷺ saying? Either he was being literal, sallallahu alayhi wa sallam, and saying that the woman was created from the rib, okay? Not the most crooked part, but that she was created from the rib. And he simply went on to explain what the most crooked or what the most bent part of the rib was. Or the Prophet ﷺ was using an analogy. And most of the scholars said he was using an analogy. And what is that analogy? What was the Prophet ﷺ saying? He was saying, stop trying to change and mold your wives into what you want them to be. Because there is an impatience. And Imam An-Nawawi rahimahullah, in the explanation of the hadith, he says the Prophet ﷺ was addressing the impatience that men had with their wives in trying to, you know, make them exactly as they wanted them to be, right? You are supposed to act like this, you're supposed to do this, you're supposed to do that, right? Addressing all of their habits, addressing everything. We're not talking about haram and addressing things that are forbidden and growing together and pleasing Allah subhanahu wa ta'ala and distancing ourselves from all of that that is considered disobedience to Allah. But the idea of trying to mold your wife into exactly what you want her to be, right? So the Prophet ﷺ is saying, look, you're not going to get the perfect woman, all right? Just like you're not the perfect man, all right? You're not going to, and he was using the example of the rib, because just like if you took a rib and you tried to just straighten it out like that, you're gonna end up breaking someone and killing yourself, okay? And the Prophet ﷺ says in a hadith in Muslim, he said, so leave it bent and that is better for you. Otherwise, if you break it, it is divorce. So the Prophet ﷺ was saying breaking it is divorce. So the Prophet ﷺ was saying, look, everyone is going to have certain traits that you don't like and you don't agree with, but this is part of who she is. And just like you have your issues, she has her issues, right? Some of the scholars, they said that the woman's nature is more complex than the man's nature. And that's not to, you know, to buy into this concept that women are crazy human beings and insane and emotional wrecks and men are the ones that are logical and know what they're doing. No, but that a lot of times men have a difficult time understanding women, all right? They don't, you know, the nature of the man and the woman is different and men have a difficult time understanding that. And the Prophet ﷺ is saying not to interfere with that. And not to pretend like you understand everything, because there are certainly going to be gaps here. You're not going to be able to understand. The third one, which I find very beautiful, the third explanation that I was able to find from the ulama, was that the woman has been created in a way to protect the vital organs, right? The way that the rib protects certain things. And to try to change that might endanger those organs. And one of the beautiful things that one of the imams said, he said that, you know, a lot of times the things that we dislike in our spouses are actually the things that are protecting the marriage and protecting the household. They're actually good things for the household, good things for the marriage, good things for the relationship, which is why Allah subhanahu wa ta'ala says, "Asa an takrahu shay," you might dislike something. وَيَجْعَلُ اللَّهُ فِيهِ خَيْرًا كَثِيرًا. And Allah puts much blessing in the very quality that you dislike. So there are certain qualities that you might not like about your spouse, but they're what's holding things down. That's what's keeping everything in its place. And those things actually have a lot of khayr in them. They have a lot of good in them. And so the message of this hadith is not to say that women are crooked ribs or
inherently crooked. That's not the understanding of the hadith. The Prophet ﷺ was using an example, like he liked to make analogies, sallallahu alaihi wasallam, as he used to do with many different things. And he was saying, don't try to change your wife and mold her into what you want her to be. Understand, be compassionate, grow together. We all have our deficiencies and we shouldn't expect our spouses to be perfect. Instead, we should mutually try to deal with those deficiencies, grow together, and be understanding when there are things that we are not capable of understanding, so long as those things are not displeasing to Allah subhanahu wa ta'ala, don't entail any form of haram. So it could be literal, or it could be an analogy. Either way, there is no suggestion whatsoever, which we'll talk about next time, inshallah, of evil coming from women or deficiency specifically being assigned to women in a way that they would be more deficient than men in any way. Rather, we all have our deficiencies, and we ask Allah subhanahu wa ta'ala to complete us through one another, wa tawasaw bil haqqi wa tawasaw bis sabr, so we can grow together in good and in patience and all that is pleasing. Allahumma ameen. Assalamu alaikum wa rahmatullahi wa barakatuh. I hope you enjoyed and benefited from this video. If you did, then please do share it. And if you'd like to follow the rest of the series, then please do click on the top box. And if you'd like to see all of the other episodes and the other videos we have to offer, then please click on the box under that. And don't forget to subscribe to the channel for more amazing content.

So what is the story in Genesis about Eve, and how does that differ from our interpretation as Muslims? It's actually quite explicit, you know, in Genesis, in assigning the blame particularly to Hawa, particularly to Eve. So in Genesis 3:12, it says, "Then the man said," and this is Adam alayhi salam, "the woman whom you gave to be with me, she gave me of the tree and I ate." So actually quotes Adam alayhi salam as blaming Hawa, blaming Eve, and saying, "She made me do it and it was her, and that's why I did it." And this is something that's actually also in Timothy, in chapter 2, verse 13 and 14, where it says that Adam was formed first. First Adam was created, then Eve. And it actually says, "And Adam was not deceived, but the woman was deceived, and she fell into transgression." So the blame, once again, in Timothy is completely thrown on Hawa, completely thrown on Eve. SubhanAllah, within the Quranic discourse, you find that Allah subhanahu wa ta'ala constantly emphasizes that your sin is equal, both of you. Okay? In fact, when Allah warns them, "Do not eat from this tree, فَتَكُونَ مِنَ الظَّالِمِينَ, then you will both be from the wrongdoers, you will both be from the transgressors. Allah subhanahu wa ta'ala is telling them from the very beginning that your sin would be equal. All right, and then Allah subhanahu wa ta'ala, when He admonishes them, once again, He admonishes them as two. And then when Allah subhanahu wa ta'ala mentions the repentance of Adam alayhi salam, Adam alayhi salam does not blame Eve. In fact, Adam alayhi salam says, "Rabbana ظلمنا أنفسنا," "Oh Allah, we wronged ourselves. It was both of us. We wronged ourselves. إن لم تغفر لنا وترحمنا لنكوننا من الخاسرين." If you don't forgive us and have mercy upon us, then we will certainly be from the losers. And so this is very powerful, this idea of rejecting the notion that it was the woman's fault, it was Eve's fault. And let's face it, this points to a greater problem in society, and actually it's a predominant trait in many Muslim societies, that many times in a family, for example, when the son messes up, right, it's not as big of a deal as when the daughter messes up, right? A son's transgression is forgivable, a daughter's transgression is permanent. She can never be forgiven, all right? So there's, you know, it's not only a favoritism, it's also the girl becomes more blameworthy in the family than the boy. We see it in Muslim countries, we see it in non-Muslim countries. It's a very prominent trait. It was a trait in the Jahiliya society, in the days of ignorance in Arabia, right? That girls were blamed for everything. They were seen as bad omens, and it was young girls that were being buried alive, not young boys. So there, you know, the blame tends to be assigned to women and to girls. And let's face it, society is far less forgiving as a whole, whether it's a Muslim community or the general community, to women when they make mistakes than it is to men. It's you know, a complete double standard that we have in our families and within our communities. Okay, the boy commits zina, we cover it up and we make sure that they'll be able to get married and it'll be okay. A girl commits zina and she will be shamed for the rest of her life. It's not appropriate, okay? A boy gets caught doing something in public, you know, being at a club. A girl throws off her hijab and gets caught in public without her hijab. She's permanently shamed. That's not fair, okay? The sin is equal for both the men and for the women. Allah subhanahu wa ta'ala also condemns favoritism, favoring the boy over the girl. And the Prophet ﷺ particularly mentioned favoring one son over the daughter. Or when a man messes up, even as a grown man, when he's married, who's the first person that's looked to? It was the wife that messed him up. He was fine before he got married. He was the perfect son. He was the perfect employee. He was the perfect, you know, leader. Until he got married, then everything screwed up. It was her, right? She was the one that came and corrupted him, and she's evil. And subhanAllah, I've actually heard with my own two ears, a non-Muslim friend of mine who was being condemned by his mother, who was being chastised by his mom. And he said, "Your wife is no better than Eve." I'm thinking to myself, like, wait a minute, that's Hawa. You know, this is our mother. This is the mother of mankind. And you're saying she's, you know, you're putting her down in that way. Okay? You're putting her down in that way. So it's a general favoritism and a general hypocrisy and double standard that we have in our societies to assign the blame all, you know, solely to the woman and to absolve the man by any means possible. And this is something that is very important in our religion, the justice of our religion. That yes, Eve did commit a mistake. She did commit dhulm. She did, you know, she did transgress and she committed a sin. And that sin of Eve was for her own desire. And she did betray Adam alayhi salam just as he betrayed her by not stopping him from carrying out the action that he carried out, and by Adam alayhi salam not stopping her,
Okay, they both betrayed one another, because when you help someone, when you assist someone in committing evil, then you are acting in a capacity of shaitan, right? Even if it's by your silence, if you are assisting them or paving the way for them to commit that evil. So yes, there is mutual betrayal. There is a sin that they both committed. There is a dhulm that they both committed. But that dhulm, that transgression, is no greater or no less than the dhulm of Adam alayhi salam. So the Prophet sallallahu alayhi wasallam, when he says about, you know, he says that Adam alayhi salam denied. So all of the children of Adam denied. Okay? And he mentioned, the transgression of Hawa. And he mentions, sallallahu alayhi wa sallam, the transgression of the son of Adam, alayhi salam. When we talk about the story of Cain and Abel, Qabil and Habil, and that, you know, everyone that murders afterwards, there's a share of that, right? So this concept of blaming one person, blaming the woman, is something that's not found in Islam. In fact, it is explicitly condemned by Allah and the Messenger, sallallahu alayhi wa sallam. And we can see that that misogynism and that sexism, subhanAllah, would even pollute theology at times, and even lead people to change the stories of prophets and our father and our mother. We ask Allah subhanahu wa ta'ala to be pleased with both of them, and to shower His peace and blessings upon both of them, and to join us with them and with our Messenger sallallahu alayhi wa sallam in Jannat al-Firdaus. Assalamu alaikum wa rahmatullahi wa barakatuh. I hope you enjoyed and benefited from this video. If you did, then please do share it. And if you'd like to follow the rest of the series, then please do click on the top box. And if you'd like to see all of the other episodes and the other videos we have to offer, then please click on the box under that. And don't forget to subscribe to the channel for more amazing content.

0: So we said that the equation of shaitan is to create an insecurity and then give you a haram solution to it. So then what about Adam alayhi salam? What happened to Adam alayhi salam? What would drive Adam and Eve to eat from the tree that Allah subhanahu wa ta'ala told them not to eat from? And this is really, really significant because Iblis creates an insecurity in Adam alayhi salam. And what is that insecurity? That, you know, مَا نَهَاكُمَا رَبُّكُمَا عَنْ هَذِي الشَّجَرَةِ. Your Lord did not prohibit either one of you from this tree, except that Allah subhanahu wa ta'ala, you know, knows that if you eat from that tree, you will either become angels or you will become from al-Khalideen. You'll live forever in paradise. Okay, so he creates this insecurity that, you know, you're going to leave Jannah, you know that you're going to be expelled, you know that if you don't eat from this tree, if you don't do something about this, then, you know, you're going to eventually end up out of Jannah and so on and so forth, which subhanAllah ends up happening exactly as a result of what they would do. So Iblis creates an insecurity. Adam alayhi salam and Hawa start to worry about themselves. You know, why did Allah subhanahu wa ta'ala stop us from that tree? And so what does Iblis do? So this is one thing. This is the first part of the equation. Create the insecurity. What's the second thing? The haram solution. The solution is not make dua to Allah subhanahu wa ta'ala. Ask Allah subhanahu wa ta'ala to grant you eternity in paradise, or ask Allah subhanahu wa ta'ala to make you like the angels, or so on and so forth, or give you give you khuld, give you eternity, give you mulkun la yabla, give you, you know, dominion or possessions that would never spoil. He doesn't say go worship Allah more, go make dua more, but he suggests disobedience, right? And he makes that the only option for Adam alayhi salam and Hawa. Now, what does he do? وَقَاسَمَهُمَا. Allah subhanahu wa ta'ala says he swore to them. Obviously, shaitan has nothing to lose. He doesn't care if he breaks an oath. He took an oath. قَاسَمَهُمَا إِنِّي لَكُمَا لَمِنَ النَّاصِحِينَ. Look, I'm just trying to give you good advice here. I'm just giving you sincere advice. Right? SubhanAllah, those are the words of every shaitan in your life. Look, I'm just looking out for you here. I'm just trying to make things easier for you. I'm just trying to make things better for you. I have nothing to gain from this. I'm just telling you. You know my situation, my position. But, you know, for you, I'm just letting you know. I'm just giving you advice, and so on and so forth. And Adam alayhi salam and Hawa, they fell for it. Now there's a very powerful conversation that takes place between Sheth, the Prophet Sheth alayhi salam, who is the son of Adam alayhi salam. He asks his father, he says, Ya abati, atasma'u lishaytan wa ta'asir rahman? Would you really listen to, why did you listen to shaytan and disobey the most merciful? It doesn't make sense. Why would you listen to the shaitan when he said, إِنِّي لَكُمَا لَمِنَ النَّاصِحِينَ, that I'm a sincere advisor to you? You know who Allah is. You know Ar-Rahman. Would you listen to shaitan and disobey the most merciful? Listen to what Adam alayhi salam says. He says, وَاللَّهِ يَا بُنَيَّ, I swear by Allah, O my son, مَا ظَنَنْتُ أَنَّ أَحَدًا يُقْسِمُ بِاللَّهِ كَاذِبًا. I didn't think that anyone would swear by Allah and be a liar. It's the husn of dhan that Adam has. Remember we said, shaitan has su'a dhan. He assumes evil of people. Right? Adam alayhi salam assumed good of shaitan. That when he said, I swear by Allah, he said, I didn't think that anyone could possibly swear by Allah and be telling a lie at the same time. So there were numerous factors that play into Adam alayhi salam and Hawa eating from that tree. The insecurity was created, the solution was presented, and the one presenting the solution presented himself as a sincere advisor, right? Because when someone's marketing to you, what else do they have to do? They have to look legit, right? They have to present themselves in a manner, in which they portray themselves as earnest and sincere. And look, this is for your good. This is not me trying to make money off of you, right? This isn't me trying to get rich off of you. This is because you need the product, not that I need you to buy the product. So shaitan presents himself as an earnest advisor, as a sincere advisor, and Adam alayhi salam and Hawa, they fell for that. However, one thing that distinguishes the two, which is very important, Fudayl ibn Iyad, rahimahullah, he says that Adam alayhi salam sinned out of desire, out of simple desire. It was shahwa. It was desire. Shaitan, on the other hand, sinned out of pride. So Adam found it easier to come back to Allah subhanahu wa ta'ala. Because if a person sins out of desire, it's a lot easier to turn back to Allah. But if a person sins out of pride, they're more likely to be like shaitan and to abstain from tawbah, abstain from repentance, and maintain the reckless course. So Allah understands, Allah has created us in that way, that we will at times fall to our desires. But the point is that we draw back to Allah subhanahu wa ta'ala immediately when that happens, and we don't let that continue, and we don't persist in that state of disobedience, and we don't allow that insecurity to remain. Instead, we find security in knowing that Allah is forgiving, and we ask Allah for His forgiveness. Assalamu alaikum wa rahmatullahi wa barakatuh. I hope you enjoyed and benefited from this video. If you did, then please do share it. And if you'd like to follow the rest of the series, then please do click on the top box. And if you'd like to see all of the other episodes and the other videos we have to offer, then please click on the box under that. And don't forget to subscribe to the channel for more amazing content.
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2: Bilal ibn Rabah, radiallahu anhu, was one of the most trusted and loyal Sahaba of the Prophet Muhammad, sallallahu alayhi wasallam. He was born in Mecca and is considered to be the first Mu'adhin in history, appointed by Muhammad, sallallahu alayhi wasallam, himself.
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12: 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We are now going to play for you the Daily Iman Booster, a series of short reminders to boost the heart and soul.

0: The Prophet sallallahu alaihi wasallam told us exactly what happened when Adam alaihi salam and Hawa ate from the tree. Now obviously they disobeyed Allah subhanahu wa ta'ala, and this was the first time that Adam alayhi salam had disobeyed Allah subhanahu wa ta'ala. He didn't know what sin was like. He didn't know what repentance was like. And Allah really tells us in the Quran about the beneficial aspects of Adam alayhi salam's making that mistake in his repentance. We don't have anything about what type of tree it was. It's insignificant if he ate from an apple tree or a fig tree or whatever it may be. Just that Adam alayhi salam ate from something that Allah subhanahu wa ta'ala prohibited him from eating from. And Adam alayhi salam felt this great sense of remorse, this great sense of regret. But one of the things that leads to regret and leads to remorse is this concept of hayat, this concept of shame. That you actually feel shameful when you commit that sin. And haya, having that shyness with Allah subhanahu wa ta'ala, is one of the greatest hindrances to disobeying Him. It stops you, it holds you. So even though you desire something, you hold yourself back and you say, well, I can't do this while Allah subhanahu wa ta'ala is watching me with the things that Allah subhanahu wa ta'ala provided for me, using the facilities that Allah subhanahu wa ta'ala gave to me. It doesn't make any sense. And if you do fall into that sin, then immediately you're overtaken by that sense of shame, that shyness in the sight of Allah subhanahu wa ta'ala before anything else. Now Allah tells us in the Quran that when Adam alayhi salam ate from the tree and when Hawa ate from the tree, badat lahuma sawatuhuma, that their private parts were exposed. And the Prophet sallallahu alayhi wasallam, it's a beautiful hadith from Ubay ibn Ka'b radiallahu anhu, that the Prophet sallallahu alayhi wasallam, he says that when Adam alayhi salam and Hawa ate from the tree, their private parts were exposed. And of course, this was the natural hayat that they had from Allah subhanahu wa ta'ala, that modesty in the sight of Allah subhanahu wa ta'ala was compromised. So the hayat that they had amongst each other also was now to be compromised. So Adam alayhi salam went running and Hawa went running. They started to run away from that tree as their private parts were exposed. And the Prophet ﷺ said, you can imagine the scene, that as Adam alayhi salam is running, that the trees of Al-Jannah, the other trees of Al-Jannah, were grabbing him by his hair. And the Messenger ﷺ said that Adam was a tall man and that his hair was very thick, like a date palm tree. That's how the Prophet ﷺ described the head of Adam alayhi salam. The trees were grabbing the hair of Adam alayhi salam. The stones were stopping him. You know, when you're running away from Allah subhanahu wa ta'ala, you start to trip over your own garments. That's the idea here. He's trying to run and run and run out of shame. And Allah subhanahu wa ta'ala says to him as he's trying to run. And this is something really interesting here, because Adam alayhi salam is trying to cover his private parts, but there's symbolism here as well. As Allah says that he's trying to cover himself, min waraq al-jannah, he's trying to take the different leaves and the different parts of the trees of al-jannah to cover himself. And Adam alayhi salam is on this run. Allah says to him, Ya Adam, atafirru minni? O Adam, are you running away from me? Afiraran minni, Ya Adam? Do you really think you're going to run away from me, O Adam? Are you really trying to flee away from Ar-Rahman? Are you trying to flee away from the Most Merciful? And Allah is teaching Adam alayhi salam a lesson that would be relevant to all of his children, that when you disobey Allah subhanahu wa ta'ala, you don't run away from Him, you run to Him. So don't run away from Allah subhanahu wa ta'ala. Afiraran minni, Ya Adam? Are you really thinking to yourself, O Adam, that it's possible for you to run away from me? And Adam alayhi salam says, La ya Rabbi, no, O my Lord, lakinnani istahyaytu mink, but I was ashamed of you. I'm shy from you. I don't know how to explain myself. And Allah subhanahu wa ta'ala, He gathered Adam alayhi salam and Hawa and Eve, and He said to them, as He tells us in the Quran, Alam anhakuma an tilkum ash-shajara, didn't I tell you, didn't I forbid you from eating from that tree? Wa aqul lakuma inna ash-shaytana lakuma aduwwun mubin, and I told you that the shaytan is a clear enemy to you. So Allah didn't just tell you not to eat from the tree. Allah subhanahu wa ta'ala told you that the shaytan is a clear enemy to you. So when the shaytan comes and he tries to decorate this tree for you and he tries to push you towards that disobedience, Allah says, I didn't just tell you to stay away. I gave you a reason. I warned you as well. And that's the case with us in this dunya as well, that Allah subhanahu wa ta'ala does not just tell us to stay away from certain things, but more often than not, Allah will give us the reasons, and Allah subhanahu wa ta'ala will tell us that this is for our benefit, that Allah does not tell us to stay away from anything except that it's for our own good. And Allah does not tell us to do something except that it's for our own good in this dunya and in the akhirah, in this life and the hereafter. So Allah says, didn't I tell you not to eat from that tree? And I also told you that shaytan is to you a clear enemy. Now this conversation, as Allah is reminding Adam alayhi salam and Eve, that I told you, I warned you. This conversation is pretty much the conversation that every child of Adam will have with Allah subhanahu wa ta'ala on the Day of Judgment. This is what the Prophet ﷺ called a najwa, the conversation between Allah and his servants when Allah subhanahu wa ta'ala brings each of us forward and Allah subhanahu wa ta'ala shows us our sins and we read our sins and Allah subhanahu wa ta'ala makes them present right in front of us. And the Prophet ﷺ said that we start to feel a great sense of shame to a point that as we're reading these sins, we start to change colors, thinking that we're done. And then Allah subhanahu wa ta'ala stops us as we're reading those sins. And Allah subhanahu wa ta'ala reminds us, didn't I tell you not to do this? Didn't I warn you of this? Didn't I tell you that this would be bad for you? And so on and so forth. But Allah also says, did you seek forgiveness for these sins? Did you seek forgiveness for what you've done? And the Prophet sallallahu alaihi wasallam says that when we say yes, when the believer says yes, that he did repent for these things, Allah subhanahu wa ta'ala starts to convert them all into good deeds. And the person starts to light up with joy, right? Because he knows that he messed up. And this is the pure mercy of Allah subhanahu wa ta'ala. And all of these are not only being forgiven, but being turned into good deeds because of his istighfar, because of his repentance. And Allah subhanahu wa ta'ala tells this person, he tells this servant that I concealed it for you in this dunya. I protected you from people knowing about it, from you being humiliated in this world as a result of those sins. And I have chosen to forgive you for those sins today.
1: Assalamu alaikum wa rahmatullahi wa barakatuh. I hope you enjoyed and benefited from this video. If you did, then please do share it. And if you'd like to follow the rest of the series, then please do click on the top box. And if you'd like to see all of the other episodes and the other videos we have to offer, then please click on the box under that. And don't forget to subscribe to the channel for more amazing content.

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Very early on in the Quran, as we're reading in Surah Al-Baqarah, we have the story of Adam alayhi salam. Allah subhanahu wa ta'ala tells us about this story to remind us that just as he fell, he came back. And Allah says that he approached Allah subhanahu wa ta'ala with some kalimat, with some words. And Allah subhanahu wa ta'ala immediately forgave him, because Allah subhanahu wa ta'ala is the acceptor of repentance. He is the most merciful. Not because Adam alayhi salam deserved to be forgiven, not because we deserve to be forgiven on the day of judgment, but Allah subhanahu wa ta'ala is that merciful. He's that forgiving. He has prescribed upon himself mercy before he even created Adam alayhi salam. He has prescribed upon himself forgiveness before Adam alayhi salam even committed that sin. So What are the lessons we can take from these words? When Adam alayhi salam called upon Allah subhanahu wa ta'ala, he said, رَبَّنَا ظَلَمْنَا أَنفُسَنَا. The kalimat, the words were, O Allah, O our Lord, we wronged ourselves. So it's unconditional. Look, we're not going to blame anyone else. Adam alayhi salam does not blame Eve, as we established in the previous lectures. Adam alayhi salam does not blame Shaytan. He doesn't blame anyone. Shaytan blamed Allah. Shaytan said, it's your fault for putting me in this situation. Adam alayhi salam takes full responsibility, which is essential when you're repenting to Allah subhanahu wa ta'ala. They call upon Allah. ظَلَمْنَا أَنفُسَنَا. We wronged ourselves. 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If you don't forgive us and have mercy upon us, then surely we will be amongst the losers. And this is powerful, because they ascribe the sin fully to themselves, but then they ascribe tawbah purely to Allah subhanahu wa ta'ala, or they ascribe forgiveness purely to Allah subhanahu wa ta'ala. Meaning, we are fully responsible for our own actions, and we are completely in need of you. Meaning, you are not harmed by our actions. It's only us who are harmed by actions. And we are not capable of surviving without you, O Allah. We need you, Ya Allah. You know, think about if you were to have done something with your parents. Right? If you've done something with your parents, if you've committed a wrongdoing with your parents, you go back to them and you apologize and you take full responsibility and ownership of that which you've done. You don't say, Mom, Dad, you did this and you did that. No, you fully messed up. And then you say, look, Mom, Dad, I need you. I need you. I can't afford to have you mad at me. I need you. I love you. This is the essence of Adam alayhi salam coming back to Allah subhanahu wa ta'ala. And there are many beautiful things that we can take from this. One of them is that the tawbah, the repentance, is unconditional. Adam alayhi salam is not saying to Allah, oh Allah, I'm seeking your forgiveness, so please don't expel me from Jannah. The goal is not to have something material in this world. You know, and that's what makes an insincere apology. When you apologize, and this is very relevant to me, you know, my own children, when I try to point out something they did wrong, and when I pointed out, Baba, I'm sorry, please don't take away my candy, please don't take away my toys. It doesn't work that way. That's insincere, right? That might work for a six-year-old, but that doesn't work for an adult when they're repenting to Allah subhanahu wa ta'ala. It has to be unconditional, it has to be sincere, and you have to want nothing out of that except for the forgiveness of Allah. And if your repentance is sincere, then Allah subhanahu wa ta'ala will take care of you, both in the dunya sense and in the akhirah sense, both in the worldly sense and in the sense of the hereafter. We also see that Allah subhanahu wa ta'ala is the one who gave Adam these words to repent with. Just as Allah subhanahu wa ta'ala gave him the asma', he gave him the names of all things, Allah subhanahu wa ta'ala inspired him with the proper words to make tawbah with, which is a sign that Allah wants this man to repent. He wants this woman to repent. He wants to help them seek forgiveness in the proper way. And these kalimat, these words that Allah gave to Adam alayhi salam, it's the same concept as on the day of judgment, when the Prophet says that as I enter upon my Lord and I fall into sujood, I fall into this prostration, Allah will give me these mahamid, He'll give me these words of praise that I have never known before, I never would have been able to say before. The Prophet ﷺ couldn't even tell us what those words were, but Allah will give the Prophet ﷺ the right words to properly be able to intercede on behalf of mankind. And that's the mercy of Allah subhanahu wa ta'ala. Have you ever noticed when you're calling upon Allah subhanahu wa ta'ala sometimes in a really sincere dua, the way that the words are flowing? That's not your own eloquence. That's Allah putting those words on your tongue. And that's what Umar radiallahu anhu says, that, you know, I don't concern myself with the answer of a dua, I just concern myself with the ability. Because if Allah subhanahu wa ta'ala allows your tongue to move, and He allows your heart to speak through that tongue, then Allah wants to give you something.
And this is a beautiful concept that we have here. We also see that Adam alayhi salam, after Allah subhanahu wa ta'ala forgave him, and Allah says he forgave him right away. Fataba alayhi, right away, he forgave him. Adam alayhi salam, nevertheless, he still felt a sense of regret. He still regretted that sin. Just because Allah subhanahu wa ta'ala forgave you for it doesn't mean that you don't still have a point of regret. That doesn't mean you beat yourself up over it. No, but you continue to remember. If you start getting ahead of yourself and you start getting conceited and you start thinking that you're content with your good deeds and you're content with your situation, remember that there was a time that you made these mistakes, and had it not been for the forgiveness of Allah, you would have remained a loser. And we find that Jibreel alayhi salam came to Adam alayhi salam, as Adam alayhi salam frequently used to cry. Even as he came to this dunya, he would frequently cry over that incident. And Jibreel came to Adam alayhi salam and says, Ya Adam, ila mata tabki? Oh Adam, until when will you cry? You know, subhanAllah, are you going to continue to cry over this for the rest of your life, for the rest of your existence? And Adam says, Da'ni abki ya Jibreel. Leave me to my tears, O Jibreel. Faqad aznabtu dhanban wa asaytu rabbi. Because I committed a sin and I disobeyed my Lord. This should not make a person dive further into

0: So he says, Ya Rab, alam tasjidi al-malaika. He says, Oh my Lord, didn't you cause the angels to prostrate towards me? And Allah subhanahu wa ta'ala says, Bala ya Adam. Yes, O Adam. And he says, Ya Rab, alam a'tas faqult. Yeah, didn't I sneeze? And then you said, Yarhamuka Rabbuk. Didn't I, you know, sneeze? And you were the one who said to me, May your Lord have mercy on you. So Allah subhanahu wa ta'ala says, Bala ya Adam. Yes, O Adam. So Adam alayhi salam says, Rabbi, in ana tubtu ilayk, if I make sincere repentance to you, wa anabtu, and I really, really continue to live my life turned towards you, will you return me to Jannah? هل أنت راجع إلى الجنة? Are you going to return me to Jannah? And Allah subhanahu wa ta'ala says, نعم يا آدم. Yes, O Adam. You will return to Jannah so long as you continue to repent, so long as you draw close to Allah subhanahu wa ta'ala. This promise was made to Adam alayhi salam even as he was sent to this earth, and to Eve and to all of the descendants. فَإِمَّا يَأْتِيَنَّكُمْ مِنِّي هُدَى فَمَنْ تَبِعَ هُدَايَ فَلَا خَوْفٌ عَلَيْهِمْ وَلَا هُمْ يَحْزَنُونَ. That guidance will come from Allah subhanahu wa ta'ala, and whoever follows Allah's guidance, then they should not grieve, nor should they feel a sense of fear. Allah subhanahu wa ta'ala will return them back to their home, and it is the eventual return of all of the believers, all of the people that live in this earth, so long as they continue to flee towards Allah subhanahu wa ta'ala, to run towards Allah subhanahu wa ta'ala, admit their mistakes and try harder, Allah will certainly secure their places in Jannah.
1: Assalamu alaikum wa rahmatullahi wa barakatuh. I hope you enjoyed and benefited from this video. If you did, then please do share it. And if you'd like to follow the rest of the series, then please do click on the top box. And if you'd like to see all of the other episodes and the other videos we have to offer, then please click on the box under that. And don't forget to subscribe to the channel for more amazing content.

Adam alayhi salam and Hawa and Eve were then sent to the earth. Now here's the thing. When we look at the story of Adam alayhi salam, it's different from all of us. Why? Because the story of Adam starts in Jannah and then it goes to earth. Whereas for the rest of us, it starts here and then it ends in Jannah bi'idhnillahi ta'ala. We ask Allah subhanahu wa ta'ala that that's the case. So it's a very different situation, a very different scenario altogether. And it's a very interesting question. You know, we know that there is no punishment after repentance, that Allah subhanahu wa ta'ala forgave Adam alayhi salam. Allah tells us that once Adam alayhi salam sought forgiveness, that he forgave him. So when Allah sent him to the earth, was he sent to earth as a punishment? Or was he sent to earth because that was his decree anyway? Now, Allah subhanahu wa ta'ala tells us in the Quran that when he created Adam alayhi salam, that he told the angels, إِنِّي جَاعِلٌ فِي الْأَرْضِ خَلِيفَةً, that I am placing upon the earth this khalifa, this caretaker. So there was this concept already made known to the angels and to everyone that Adam alayhi salam was destined for the earth. And that's why Imam al-Qurtubi rahimahullah ta'ala and some other scholars, they said that Adam's coming to earth was not a punishment because there was no punishment after repentance. But rather it's that Allah subhanahu wa ta'ala had already created him for the earth. And this was the thing that spurred it. This was the decreed thing that spurred it. But he was eventually meant to come here anyway. And there is no indication in the fact that Adam alayhi salam was sent to earth that Allah subhanahu wa ta'ala was still punishing him. Now, we also take a very powerful lesson though. That just because Allah subhanahu wa ta'ala forgives you after your sin doesn't mean that you're not going to continue to reap the consequences. There will be consequences at times, even if Allah subhanahu wa ta'ala forgave you. So it might not be a punishment from Allah subhanahu wa ta'ala. Rather, that's the process of your kafara. That's the process of your expiation, of your atonement. Okay? Because a lot of times, for example, you know, if I quit selling haram, for example, if I quit selling something that's impermissible, do I expect that as a result of that, I'm not going to lose some money, I'm not going to find some, you know, I'm not going to suffer a little bit and struggle to get to halal? Now for some people, Allah subhanahu wa ta'ala immediately will take them from that haram income, and as soon as they quit, Allah subhanahu wa ta'ala will give them an amazing halal income. Those are the feel-good stories that you hear in khutbas and stuff like that. But sometimes that's not the case. If I quit this relationship that I'm not supposed to be in, should I expect that immediately I'm going to feel amazing and that I'm not going to have heartbreak and so on and so forth? No. Those consequences that I face, those circumstances, are a means of

0: kafara, they're a means of expiation, just like any test in life, just like anything else that gets sent my way. So long as Allah subhanahu wa ta'ala has forgiven me, I don't need to view those things as a punishment. So this is a means of atonement, it's a means of kafara, it's a means of expiation, it should not be looked at in any other way. And this is a very different narrative from the concept of original sin, okay? There, you know, this idea that we were created to bear the sin of Adam alayhi salam, and that we could not be forgiven except through the crucifixion of Isa alayhi salam. This is a very different story, a very different narrative altogether. Because essentially what we're being told is we were always meant to come to the earth. It was already made for us. Allah subhanahu wa ta'ala had already decreed it to be that way. And Allah subhanahu wa ta'ala is pleased with that decree. So no, when we're born, we're not bearing the sin of Adam alayhi salam. We're not bearing the consequences of Adam alayhi salam's mistake, because this is what had already been decreed for us. And Imam Ibn al-Qayyim rahimahullah ta'ala, he also throws in a very beautiful snippet for us. He says that, you know, when Adam alayhi salam was expelled from paradise, Iblis was pleased. Fariha Iblis. Because Shaitan got expelled as well, right? And losers always like to have company, right? So he thought to himself, hey, Adam alayhi salam got expelled as well. Iblis was pleased that Adam alayhi salam was expelled, and Iblis thought that he won. But Ibn al-Qayyim rahimahullah said what he did not take into consideration is that when the diver dives, عندما يغوص الغواص, when the diver dives to the bottom of the ocean, يجمع اللؤلؤ, he gathers the pearls at the bottom of the ocean, ويرتفع مرة أخرى, and then he rises up once again. And this time he has pearls in his hands. And what that means is, when a person commits a sin, number one, أَتَائِبُ مِنَ الذَّنْبِ كَمَنْ لَا ذَنْبَ لَهُ. The Prophet ﷺ said that the one who repents from the sin is like the one who never sinned in the first place. Number two, if that sin and repentance, if that process brought you closer to Allah subhanahu wa ta'ala, it's actually better for you. It's better that it happens. If it really brought you closer to Allah, if Allah forgave you for it, and that was the turning point in your life and in your relationship with Allah subhanahu wa ta'ala, then you've gathered some pearls. You don't have the effect of the sin, but you do have the good deed of the istighfar, the seeking forgiveness, and you do have that newfound relationship with Allah. And just look at the way Allah describes it in the Quran. وَعَصَى آدَمُ رَبَّهُ فَغَوَى. Adam alayhi salam disobeyed Allah, and so he went astray. ثُمَّ اجْتَبَاهُ رَبُّهُ فَتَابَ عَلَيْهِ وَهَدَى. But then Allah chose him, and Allah subhanahu wa ta'ala accepted his repentance. Allah turned towards him and Allah guided him. So the situation of Adam after his repentance was greater than the situation of Adam alayhi salam before, despite the fact that now he's in earth and not in Jannah, because now he's closer to Allah subhanahu wa ta'ala, he's been chosen as a prophet of Allah, and now he has learned those lessons and gathered those pearls. And that's the same thing that we need to make sure that we do when we commit those sins and we repent. Don't just repent and say astaghfirullah. Learn the lessons and use that incident, just like any crisis in any relationship. Use that crisis to propel you back towards Allah subhanahu wa ta'ala and to cause you to flee towards Allah subhanahu wa ta'ala the way that Adam alayhi salam did.
1: Assalamu alaikum wa rahmatullahi wa barakatuh. I hope you enjoyed and benefited from this video. If you did, then please do share it. 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And if you'd like to see all of the other episodes and the other videos we have to offer, then please click on the box under that. 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
13: Assalamu alaikum. Welcome to Inspire FM. Very fortunate to be here with Ustad Numan Ali Khan. Sheikh, one of the things which stands out for me, and I'm sure many of our listeners, is the way you help us connect to the Quran and the word of Allah. And I just wanted to ask you about where this connection to the Quran first came for you, and where was the turning point for you and you realized that you're going to dedicate your life to the book of Allah, to the Quran?
14: May Allah make us all of us among people who dedicate their lives to Allah's book.
13: Ameen.
14: I don't consider myself one of those people, but I do try to get as much from Allah's book as I can. I think it started with the realization when I listened to a series on the translation of the Quran in Urdu by one of my first teachers, Dr. Abdul Samir, that the Quran is actually a conversation directly with me. Mm. Like I forgot everybody else was in the room when I was listening to him. I even forgot he was in the room. It was just felt like the Quran is just having a conversation with me. And I realized I've been missing out on this conversation my whole life. And so most of what you hear me talk about is probably inspired by me pursuing that conversation with Allah myself. And the more I try to find and the more I try to explore, the more I feel an eagerness to want to share this with others. So I feel like life is short, and if I can leave a really beautiful gift for my fellow, you know, my first of all, my own children and my family, but also the Ummah and then humanity, if I can help them have a conversation with Allah through the Quran, then what better gift can you give somebody?
13: Yeah. Most definitely. Exactly this conversation I remember you on a talk we play on the radio where you mentioned somebody who came up to you and said, I've got certain problems and stuff. And you said, open up the Quran and there will be an answer there for you. And I remember you saying that this brother met you a little while later and he said, Subhanallah, it was there again. I opened the Quran and the answer was there. And he said another problem came. He opened the Quran and he goes, how are you doing this? Is this magic? Like the Quran has the answers. And I really felt this brother was able to connect to Allah and he realized that the answers to all our problems in life is there. The answers are in the Quran. What advice would you have for our Inspire FM listeners here in Luton if they feel that they have that lacking? We've got Ramadan, of course, around the corner coming up. How can they really build that relationship with the Book of Allah?
14: So the Quran is not a straightforward book. If you ask somebody who has no connection to religion and somebody who understands literature and that you ask them to read a translation of the Quran, they would tell you that the Quran is not linear. What that means is that the Quran doesn't talk about one subject, then goes to another, then goes to another in order, right? It seems to be going, at first it seems like it's random, then it seems like it has its own sort of circular organization, and it loops back to a subject and comes back to another subject and changes the subject immediately and then, you know, later on repeats itself, or it seems that way, right? So you can't really get a handle of, okay, well, here's what this surah is all about. You know, oftentimes people ask me to write a summary of each surah. It'll make things easier, right? Mm. And even though I can do some of that, I believe that what summaries do is they reduce a surah to one or two or three or four subjects. And there's so much more going on inside of a surah. It's almost like saying, to give you an analogy, summarize the human body, right? You could say it's got these organs, but there's so much more going on in each organ and there's so much intricacy that it might help at some level, but it's oversimplifying something that's so much more beautiful. But regardless, to your question, how can somebody easily just connect with the Quran and find answers for their life? To understand that Allah gave us in this book, He gave us principles. He gave us stories that are going to be alive forever. Like, no story in the Quran died. Every one of those stories is alive, and some version of that is relived by us every day, right? So you're before you even open the Quran, the attitude with which you're looking at it is, this is going to be a mirror and it's going to reflect on my life in some way. Now, when you approach it with that, even then you might have difficulty understanding some ayat, or how is this applicable to me? That might be a question, right? And that's a very common question. And I think that's where one has to do two things. One has to really wonder for themselves before they do any study, what could Allah be telling me here? And then once they do that exercise and they come up with some answers, but they're not sure if they're the right answers or not, because you're not a specialist, right? Yep. You're not a scholar, you're not a mufassir, etc. Then you go to those that may have been spending more time with Allah's book, that may have learned more, and then you go seek your answers from them. A lot of people listen to my lectures, right? And they say, I get all my Quran knowledge from you. And I say, that's the wrong approach. Wow. I don't think you should do that. I think what you should do is you should study whatever surah you're studying or whatever Quran you're reading. You should read it yourself. Think about it yourself with no outside influence. Nobody. Just you and Allah. That's it. You and the Quran. And then when you're done with that, and you say, I have some thoughts, but I wonder if I'm on the right track. Then you come and listen to someone like me, and you didn't come, your first exposure to the Quran wasn't my voice. Your first exposure was your own voice. Mm. It was your own ears, it was your own mind. Because then you even took me out of the equation. And then maybe some of the things I shared with you, you were already thinking. And maybe you were thinking of things that I didn't even think of. And then you have to go to somebody else. But if you start with me or start with somebody else, it's almost as if they're doing the thinking for you, right? Mm. So the first step has to be you. The second step has to be someone like me. And then depending on whether or not I was able to do a good job, there will be third, fourth, and fifth steps, right? Mm. But that first step always has to be you. And if you're pursuing it from that intention, there's no doubt in my mind that Allah will not leave anyone, any human being will come to His words seeking His guidance that way, that Allah will leave them misguided.
13: Inshallah. Ameen. May Allah guide us all.
14: Ameen.
13: I think a lot of people tend to think that with the nature of life, especially here in Luton in the UK, perhaps it's the same across the world, they're busy in their work, they've got family to look after. They find it very difficult to dedicate time to study.
14: Yeah.
13: I think we're, like, just recently, just here, local brothers here in Luton, we've started a weekly circle, inspired by your deeper look at the Quran. So we do an ayah every week and just literally looking at your thoughts on it and then just discussing it between four or five brothers. But we still feel maybe that's not enough, maybe half an hour a week. Maybe we can do more, but sometimes our lives don't allow us to do that more.
14: Right.
13: How would you suggest that it's, what kind of time skills would you say is needed to dedicate to the Book of Allah?
14: So let's start with the idea of comparison. When you say we could be doing more, let me tell you there are millions and millions of people that are doing much less.
13: Mm.
14: And then there are also lots and lots and lots of people that are doing much more. So there's always going to be people that you're better than, and there's always going to be people that you're worse than. Mm, right? So you can't ever be like, I got it right. Right, you can't get there.
13: Mm.
14: And Allah is not expecting us to be in some kind of a comparison with everybody else. What I think is that we live in an age of bombarding messages, whether it's social media, advertising, whatever platforms, the reading platform, the digital platforms, whatever platform, we're constantly being bombarded with messages. And whether we like to or not, whether we're making an effort to receive those messages or not, our brain is engaged with them all the time. Mm. We're sitting here in this room and I can see an advertising message on every product that's sitting here on the shelf, right? We're constantly exposed to them. In that environment, I want you to think about how if you were breathing in polluted air, you need to make sure you get away from that a little bit and be able to take in some fresh air, right? For your own good. The same way, if you're constantly consuming not nutritious food, you need to be able to step away from that and be able to eat healthy food, because it is going to impact your body, right, and your health. The same way, I think, we have to think of the Quran as nutrition, as a necessary component of our daily health.
13: Mm.
14: Like, I don't want to give you too long of a talk here, but like, I want you to think about two approaches. Some people think of their relationship with Islam and the Quran especially, they think of it like medicine. Mm. And others think of it like food. Okay, now what's medicine? Medicine, you go take it not every day. You take it when you're sick, when there's an emergency. Right? So some people, my uncle's really sick, what Quran should I recite? My child has a fever, can you tell me a surah? I have a medical exam, can you tell me which dua I can make? Etc, etc. That's the approach where your religion and the relationship you have with the sacred words of Allah is a relationship of medicine, and just give me a prescription, right? Keep writing me a prescription, right? But nutrition is not, you don't say, well, you know, I have the situation, what should I eat?
13: Mm.
14: You're going to get up and you're going to need the energy, you're going to eat. And you're going to, a few hours later, get hungry again, you're going to eat again, right? But you're not going to eat everything at once. You're going to eat a little, give yourself a break, then you're going to eat a little, then you're going to give yourself a break, right? That's what the five prayers were, right? You pray, then you give yourself a break, then you pray, then you give yourself a break. And the prayer is actually Allah's way of teaching us the relationship we're supposed to have with Him and even with the Quran. Like, if I was just having a few minutes a day to just engage with the Quran thoughtfully, right? It's my daily nutrition. It's my daily intake, right? just like hydration is, just like breathing is, just like food is, then I think we'll be in a much better place emotionally, spiritually, physically, I think socially even, mentally. The Ummah will be in a better place if we just started thoughtfully engaging with what Allah is saying.
13: Alhamdulillah. And just finally, Sheikh, I know you've got the talk we were looking forward to, inshallah. Advice for parents in particular with children, with this world of social media and so many obstacles out there for our children. What would your advice be to parents out there who are struggling with their children and trying to keep them on the deen, or maybe connect them with the Quran, making sure that they pray Salah five times a day?
14: I think we have this idea that children have to be given this top-down approach. Tell your kids what to do. Tell them to pray. Tell them to read Quran. Tell them to listen to this lecture. Tell them, and eventually they're not listening. And we're like, now what do I tell them? Right? So there's this top-down thing. But human nature, right? We don't like anybody telling us what to do. You don't like the government telling you to pay more taxes. You don't like the police officer telling you to stop and pull over. You don't like your boss telling you come in on the weekend and do extra work. We don't like when someone tells us what to do, and parents are no different. Parents will be annoying to their kids when they tell them what to do. That's going to happen. How do you create a relationship where my son, my daughter, they feel connected to Allah without ever feeling like I told them to do it? That's actually, to me, the most important question for a parent. How do I make them not tell them to do that? Now, the thing is, I know you Europeans, Brits, everybody else, you guys are into your football, right? And if you're watching your football match and you're all fired up about, I don't know, Liverpool or Man United or whatever, right? And you're sitting there just going crazy over a penalty kick or over a red card or something, right? And you're just sitting there, I can't believe you did that. Your son sitting next to you, you didn't have to tell him to become passionate about football. He was just watching you watch this match, and he's like, I can't believe it. And your tweet will be like, I can't believe it either. Like, he's going to, so, right? Your passion became contagious, right? Your food becomes their food. Why do I like chicken kadai? Like, I didn't grow up in Pakistan. Why do I love naan? Like, your parents had certain things they loved, and they passed that love on to you naturally, right? People's love of music, of food, of sports, of clothes, of, you know, language. Like, so many things that we love were just naturally passed down. And the things that your parents made you do don't pass down.
13: Yep.
14: Right? How many young men do I meet? My parents made me go to madrasa. They made me memorize Quran. They made me do this. They made me do this. And I just walked away from it all. Or my mom made me wear hijab. See, the thing is, the things you pass down with love pass on. Right? So when they see a love in you of reciting the Qur'an or listening to beautiful recitation of the Qur'an, when they see you listening to something and discussing it and talking about it, because when you watch a match, you're going to talk about it for a few days. When you watch a news event, you're going to talk about it. When you watch, you'll watch a movie, they're going to talk about it. When you hear about an ayah, you're not talking about it. It was never part of the dinner conversation. It was never part of the car ride. They didn't hear that naturally. They only heard it when the Sheikh is talking or when a Noman Ali Khan video is playing. That means it's his conversation, but it's not your conversation, right?
13: Yeah.
14: Our kids will internalize what they see you internalize, right? So you have to, you're the most important teacher they have. No school, no Sheikh, no YouTuber, no TikToker. Nobody else will have the influence that the parent has, but they have to understand, what does it mean to influence someone? And this human being that Allah put in your life, that is the, this is someone, whether you're an influencer to the world or not, Allah made you their primary influencer. You're their professor, you're their sheikh, you're their mentor, you're their imam, you're their you're their Islam, right? So you have to decide whether you're going to be an oppressive government or an authoritative police state, or you're going to be a best friend. And that'll determine how they feel about this religion. So I know for some people, they've tried it the hard way. Things are difficult because they have a teenager now, etc. My advice for, the only quick advice for older kids, parents with older kids that are teenagers, etc. There's an age of defiance. There's an age of rebellion. There's an age of questioning everything that your parents are telling you to do and kind of proving your own ground and having temper tantrums and arrogance and things like that. You need to, it's hard, but as a parent, I have to step back from my emotions and my anger. How dare you talk to me this way? Who do you think you're talking to? I'm your father, I'm your mother, etc. I need to be able to step back from that. I need to realize there are hormonal changes happening. There are social changes happening. There are pressures this child is feeling that I never imagined feeling when I was their age. Right? And I need to learn to empathize with what they're going through and what I'm not able to understand. So I'm not saying give them a free pass, but in Punjabi, I think they say hath hola rakho.
15: Yeah.
14: Right? Just go easy a little bit. Just take it easy. Give a little space. It's okay. If they missed one prayer, you know, instead of, you always, did you pray? Yeah, that's not going to help. That's not going to help. But they're expecting you're going to say, did you pray? But you came and you say, did you eat? I missed you. Are you going to say, I didn't know you didn't pray. I didn't notice. And all of a sudden, they were expecting a lecture and they got a friend. Right? So you need to learn to break certain walls, and they don't break overnight. That takes months and months, sometimes years of work. And it may be that your child has distanced themselves from you at the age of 15 or 16. And before they make a comeback to you, they might be 20 or 21. That's possible. But you're in this for the long run. They need to see your doors are wider open. Your heart is more open as the years go by instead of becoming more closed, right? And the final thing I'll say about this is behaviors, right? Like, guy comes home one day and says, yeah, I'm going to marry my girlfriend, or I'm just going to move in with her. Some crazy things. Youth are doing all kinds of things.
15: And of course.
14: And the parents say, what do I do now? And I need to talk to Nomar Ali Khan. Maybe Mufti Menk is in town. Maybe you can just blow some on him or something. Or get somebody to fix this kid. That's not going to fix it. That is not going to fix it. But what will fix it is, hey, if that's the decision you've made, you're an adult. If I died right now, Allah would be asking me about what I did. If you died right now, Allah will be asking you about what you did. He won't ask me, He'll ask you, because you're old enough to make your decisions. And I won't get in your way, but because I love you, I will ask you to do the right thing. And if this is what you want to do, at least do this in a halal way. Don't do this in a haram way. Right? Accept the reality of that situation. Accept that they have become autonomous, rebellious, whatever they've become. Your objective is to protect them from the hellfire, not to mold them to your expectations. Right? So you have to become realistic about a situation sometimes. And I'm not saying that's the right answer for every situation, but I am saying those kinds of situations do occur. And I have to ask myself the hard question, what do I want? If I was anybody else, what would I want for this kid? Like, if for the next 24 hours the angel of death is coming for the child, then where do I want them to be? And what would I need them to be? Right? So it's a tough, tough thing. And even prophets were put through it. Nuh alayhi salam, Yaqub alayhi salam, they were put through difficult experiences with their kids. It's never going to get easy. Some people are blessed with very easy children. Some people are, their biggest trial in life is their child. Some people's biggest trial in life is their wife. Some people's biggest trial in life is their husband. Some people's biggest trial in life is their parents. And this is Allah's design, right? So you can't look at other people's kids who turned out easier and compare them to your kids and then say, oh, why didn't Allah give me that? Like,
15: subhanAllah.
14: You know, you can't do that. That's unfair. Allah knew what challenges you were supposed to face in this life and what challenges somebody else was supposed to face in this life. Maybe they have easier kids, but they have a much more difficult marriage. Maybe you have easier marriage, but they have much more difficult parents. You don't know. You don't know where they got tested from, but everybody gets tested, right? So may Allah make all of our tests easy and make us a source of ease for each other. Stop talking about each other. Stop talking about somebody else's kids and how bad they got, or how somebody else's marriage is going like this, or somebody else's parents, or somebody else's in-laws. The more you comment about somebody else and talk about somebody else, and you say, astaghfirullah, look at that family, astaghfirullah, look at these kids, astaghfirullah, I saw this one, I saw that one. The more you do that, the more Allah has His way of getting other people to talk about you. Right? And you wouldn't want you on somebody else's tongue. So spare them and give them, because that could be tomorrow. That could be you tomorrow, you know? There's an ayah, I'll leave you with this ayah. There are people who are, their family member dies, and they were wealthy, and they're about to give the inheritance. And when the people in the village find out that they're about to give away the inheritance, the poor people show up. Maybe we'll get some sadaqah today too, right? But the people that are going to inherit are like, let's keep the poor people away, because we want to get our share first, then we'll think about the orphans and the beggars, etc., etc., right? Allah says, وَلْيَخْشَ الَّذِينَ لَوْ تَرَكُوا مِنْ
0: 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We will now be playing the Hadith and the Du'as.
15: Hadith 40. Narrated Abu Hurairah, Allah's Messenger, peace and blessings be upon him, said, a believer who accompanies the funeral procession of a Muslim out of sincere faith and hoping to attain Allah's reward and remains with it till the funeral prayer is offered and the burial ceremonies are over, he will return with a reward of 2 kirats. Each kirat is like the size of the Mount Uhud. He who offers the funeral prayer only and returns before the burial, will return with the reward of 1 kirat only. Hadith 41. Narrated Abdullah, the Prophet, peace and blessings be upon him, said, abusing a Muslim is fusuq, an evil doing, and killing him is kufr, disbelief. Hadith 42. Narrated Ubadah bin As-Samit, Allah's Messenger, peace and blessings be upon him, went out to inform the people about the date of the night of decree, Al-Qadr, but there happened a quarrel between 2 Muslim men. The Prophet, peace and blessings be upon him, said, I came out to inform you about the date of the night of Al-Qadr, but as so-and-so and so-and-so quarreled, its knowledge was taken away, I forgot it, and maybe it was better for you. Now look for it in the 7th, the 9th, and the 5th, of the last 10 nights of the month of Ramadan. Hadith 43. Narrated Abu Hurairah, one day while the Prophet, peace and blessings be upon him, was sitting in the company of some people, the angel, Gabriel came and asked, what is faith? Allah's Messenger, peace and blessings be upon him, replied, faith is to believe in Allah, his angels, the meeting with him, his apostles, and to believe in resurrection. Then he further asked, what is Islam? Allah's Messenger, peace and blessings be upon him, replied, to worship Allah alone and none else, to offer prayers perfectly, to pay the compulsory charity, zakat, and to observe fasts during the month of Ramadan. Then he further asked, what is ihsan, perfection? Allah's Messenger, peace and blessings be upon him, replied, to worship Allah as if you see him, and if you cannot achieve this state of devotion then you must consider that he is looking at you. Then he further asked, when will the hour be established? Allah's Messenger, peace and blessings be upon him, replied, the answerer has no better knowledge than the questioner. But I will inform you about its portents. 1. When a slave, lady, gives birth to her master. 2. When the shepherds of black camels start boasting and competing with others in the construction of higher buildings. And the hour is one of 5 things which nobody knows except Allah. The Prophet, peace and blessings be upon him, then recited, verily, with Allah, alone, is the knowledge of the hour. Surah 31, Ayah 34. Then that man, Gabriel, left, and the Prophet, peace and blessings be upon him, asked his companions to call him back, but they could not see him. Then the Prophet, peace and blessings be upon him, said, that was Gabriel who came to teach the people their religion. Abu Abdullah said, he, the Prophet, considered all that as a part of faith. Hadith 44. Narrated Abdullah bin Abbas, I was informed by Abu Sufyan that Heraclius said to him, I asked you whether they, followers of Muhammad, were increasing or decreasing. You replied that they were increasing. And in fact, this is the way of true faith till it is complete in all respects. I further asked you whether there was anybody, who, after embracing his, the Prophet's, religion, Islam, became displeased and discarded it. You replied in the negative, and in fact, this is a sign of true faith. When its delight enters the heart and mixes with them completely, nobody can be displeased with it.
16: Allahumma ihdina fiman hadayt, wa'afina fiman afayt. وتولنا فيما توليت وبارك لنا فيما أعطيت وقنا واصرف عنا شر ما قضيت اللهم أجرنا من النار اللهم أجرنا من النار اللهم
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6: 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Kareem Abdul-Jabbar is a former professional basketball player who played 20 seasons in the NBA for the Milwaukee Bucks and LA Lakers. He is widely regarded as one of the greatest players of all time.
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25: A man came to the Prophet, peace be upon him, and asked, O Messenger of God, tell me of some deeds which I may do, so that Allah will love me as well as people will love me. 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
3: Today we speak again about Allah Azza wa Jal, and today I want to share with you two of his names that occur that are very unique in the Quran. First place we find these names is on the tongue of Salih alayhi salam when he was inviting his people to Allah. Mentioned in Surah Hud, he says, Inna Rabbi qareebun mujib. My master is near and the one who responds. So two names have been put together, the closeness of Allah, that he's near, and two, that he responds. And these are important to understand, because in life you can have people that are close to you. And sometimes, of course, we all have close relationships. We have parents, we have spouses, we have children, we have siblings, we have best friends, we have, you know, people that are just very close to us. We come into contact with them every day. And the closer people are to us, the more expectations we have of them, and the more expectations they have of us. And there's rights and responsibilities. But oftentimes, those that are closest to us fail to respond to our needs. We have something we need from them, or we need them to give us something, and they fail to give that to us. Or we ask them of things and they're not able to provide those things to us. They can be qareeb, but they can't be mujib. They can be close, but they can't respond. Allah Azza wa Jal is above and beyond all of His creation. No one is closer to you and me than Allah Azza wa Jal. And no one, and the irony of it is, He's invisible to us. The only place you can sense His presence is in your heart. And if you can feel that presence, then you have to know one thing. Not only is He close, He also responds. So whatever you ask of Him, none of it, you know, sometimes somebody asks, I make dua, I ask Allah, I don't even know if He's hearing my prayers. Nobody can hear that closer than Allah Azza wa Jal. He can hear the sound of your heart when your tongue doesn't even move. Wallahu alimun bidhati sudur. Allah knows the nature of the chest, the things that you're feeling, the things that you want that you never even brought on your tongue. Allah Azza wa Jal knows those. That's how close He is. Aqrabu ilaykum min hablil warid. We're closer to you than your jugular vein. You know, we can't even feel our own body as closely as Allah Azza wa Jal is to us. And that closeness then is coupled with His name, the one who responds, the one who gives an answer. In the Arabic language, there are two words for one who gives an answer. You can say mujib and you can say mustajib. Mujib means someone who responds immediately. And mustajib means someone who tries to respond, or takes their time in responding, or wants to respond. So if, for example, you ask me a question, and I said, I don't know the answer, let me get back to you. All this time, I'm not your mujib, I'm just mustajib. I'm trying to answer you. Allah's name is not mustajib. Allah's name is mujib. He responds immediately. Whether or not the response is the way you like it or not, but the response happened immediately. The response happened immediately. Explaining His own name, Qareeb and Mujib, the best explanation of that is in the Quran itself. It's the ayah that I recited to you, and it happens to be an ayah within the ayat of Ramadan. So this ayah belongs within the instruction Allah gave of how you and I can benefit from Ramadan. Everybody here knows Ramadan is the month of the Quran. And the Quran is Allah speaking to us. What we're standing and listening to in the prayer is Allah speaking to us. But a conversation with Allah, when someone is close to you, they don't just speak to you, you also speak to them. So when Allah Azza wa Jal introduced Ramadan, He talked about how He sent the Quran in it. But in the same passage, He says, وَإِذَا سَأَلَكَ عِبَادِي عَنِّي فَإِنِّي قَرِيبٌ. So He talks to His Messenger sallallahu alayhi wasallam, and this is the most powerful ayah of the Quran on the subject of talking to Allah. Like if somebody wants to understand, how do I talk to Allah? This is the ayah. This is the ayah. The Sahaba would feel a closeness to Allah Azza wa Jal in the month of Ramadan, as we all do. And they want to know how to get even closer to Allah. They want to know more about Allah as they hear His word. So they come to the Messenger sallallahu alayhi wa sallam and they ask him about Allah. Tell us something more about Allah. Tell us something you can give us about Allah. So Allah says, وَإِذَا سَأَلَكَ عِبَادِي عَنِّي. When you're my servants, ask you about me. When my servants ask you about me, meaning they come to Rasulullah sallallahu alayhi wa sallam to ask him about Allah Azza wa Jal. Notice, first of all, Allah Azza wa Jal describes this scene about people who want to know more about Him. People who want to know more about Him, and they turn to the teachings of their messenger, sallallahu alaihi wasallam, to find out more about Allah. So everyone, any one of us that tries to learn something about Allah, Allah acknowledges them in this ayah, because they asked about Him. And every time you try to go to find the teachings of your Prophet sallallahu alaihi wasallam, or the teachings of the book that was given to him, Allah acknowledges you in this ayah when He says, they come to ask you about Me. Now the expected language is, they come to ask you about Me, tell them I am close. But Allah doesn't say that. He says, when they come to ask you about Me, I am absolutely close. فَإِنِّي قَرِيبٌ. Meaning He is so close that He didn't even tell His Prophet sallallahu alaihi wasallam to tell us that. He told us that Himself. Just understand this scene. The Sahabi came to Rasulullah sallallahu alaihi wasallam asking about Allah. Allah was going to tell the messenger, and the messenger would tell the Sahabi. Allah said, no, I'll tell him directly. Inni qareeb. I am near. That's how close Allah is. That's how close Allah Azza wa Jal is to us. But closeness, like I told you before, there can be lots of relationships where somebody is close, but that doesn't mean they respond to you. And Allah's closeness is felt when we hear Allah's word, it brings us closer to Him. But is He hearing our words? That's the question. All of us hear the same Quran, but when we have needs, when we have pain, when you have sadness inside you, when you have something troubling you, when you have something taking away your peace, what you have to ask Allah is completely different from the person next to you. Each one of us has a different set of problems. Each one of us has a different set of needs, a different level of sadnesses. And we all want Allah Azza wa Jal to hear our prayers. So Allah tells us in this ayah, أُجِيبُ دَعْوَةَ الدَّاعِ. I respond to the single dua. Every single dua. Da'wah is different from dua. Dua is the word everybody knows. It's to call on Allah. Da'watun is called mastar marra, when somebody calls on Allah only once. The hint in this ayah is, maybe Allah is talking about someone who never prays, who never worships, who's forgotten about Allah. And something came in their heart, and they decided once in 10 years to turn to Allah and make one dua to Allah. One dua to Allah. And you know, usually when someone goes away from you, like if you had a brother who said, oh, forget you, I don't like you, and he goes away from you, and he doesn't call you, doesn't care about you, doesn't follow up with you, and 5 years later he says, hey, I need something. You say, where were you all this time? All of a sudden, now you need something, you call me? You see? People forget about Allah. They forget about Allah. They follow what they want. They follow everything else except what Allah wants them to follow. When Allah gives them instruction, they put it on the side. They never listen to what Allah has to say. They don't listen to Allah's words. They don't listen to His Prophet's teachings, sallallahu alaihi wasallam. But then they get in trouble. Then they fall on their knees. Then they're outside of a hospital waiting for their loved one inside the ER. Or then they lose a job. Or then they get sick. You know? Or then they have family trouble. And then they can't find peace. And then all of a sudden they find Allah. And they turn back to Allah. And Allah could say, where were you all the other times? You know? Where were you? Why didn't you remember Allah when He was giving you all of a sudden a little bit of pinch, and now you come running to Allah? You know, Allah describes people that are traveling in a ship. Everything is going well, and all of a sudden there's a storm, and the ship starts going this way and that way. دَعَوُ اللَّهَ مُخْلِصِينَ لَهُ الدِّينَ. They start making dua to Allah. They become more sincere in their religion than ever before. You know, some people go on a flight, and sometimes there's turbulence, right? And people are watching a movie, some people are listening to headphones going like that, and you know, people are playing video games, entertaining themselves, some people sipping drinks, some people sipping haram drinks, chilling, relaxing, you know, and all of a sudden the plane goes a little bit like that, oh, it's just pause, hold on. What Quran do I, قُلْ هُوَ اللَّهُ أَحَدَ اللَّهُ الصَّمَدُ لَمْ يَلِدْ وَلَمْ يُولَدْ. Whatever Quran you know, all of a sudden, and if the, you know those cups that fall, you know the Malakul Maut cups, you know? If one of those falls, then all of a sudden you become a hafiz of whatever Quran you knew, and it starts rolling out. دَعَوْ اللَّهَ مُخْلِصِينَ لَهُ الدِّينَ. And then the plane is stable again. Sorry about that, we were going through some turbulence. We're going to put the Malakul Maut cup back inside. And then what happens? Oh, okay, all right. I go back to my movie now, where was I? So Allah Azza wa Jalla can say, you only remember me when you have trouble? And when your life is going okay, you forget about me? You want to party, you want to live your life? But in this ayah, Allah says, even if the one who had pushed Allah aside, forgotten about Allah, dismissed Allah's teachings, dismissed Allah's remembrance, they come to Allah asking dua, not night after night after night, they came once, da'wata. And then he says, what kind of person is making dua? Is it a muttaqi, someone who is conscious of Allah? Is it someone who has high faith in Allah? Is it someone who is a musalli, who prays all the time? You know, people come to some, sometimes they come to people, they say, make dua for me. You're a good person, you make dua for me. Make dua, because you know, I don't... But hopefully you seem to have a better connection. If you make dua, you have a, you know, I have, my connection is not even 3G. It doesn't go through. You seem to have high speed Wi-Fi. If you make dua, then you'll have better chance, you know? So because you yourself, or you just came from a club, or you just came after drinking some alcohol, or you just came from some haram thing or whatever, and you're like, I can't be making dua. Who am I to make dua? And Allah Azza wa Jalla says only one qualification for that dua to be responded to immediately. Allah's name is Mujib, the one who responds immediately. But who does he respond to? He says, Ad-Da', the one who calls him. That's the only condition. He didn't say Ad-Da' al-Mu'min, Ad-Da' al-Muttaqi, Ad-Da' al-Muhsin, Ad-Da' al-Abid, the one who calls him who's a worshipper, the one who calls him who's obedient, the one who calls him who's conscious of Allah and remembers Allah and has does nights and nights of ibadah. No. This is someone lost in the darkness and they just turned once to Allah and decided to sincerely, genuinely call on Allah. And Allah says, immediately I respond, immediately I respond. Now think about that. Think about how you and I don't do that. You and I are not capable of doing that, even if people are close to us. If you had a, you know, some people don't get along with their father. They have an argument. And then later on you say, hey, you know, father sends you a message. Or you send, you know, or you send dad a message, hey dad, I need something. He looks at it, it shows red, but there's no response. For 2-3 hours, 4 hours, because it's not an immediate response. I'm still mad at you. I'm not going to respond to you right away. Or maybe no response at all. Or, oh, you need something? You see, even people close to us may not be ones that are willing to respond because we push them away. You see, we go away, Allah stays near. Think about that. We go, Allah is never ba'id. Allah is always qareeb. We try to run from Allah, and no matter where we run, Allah is al-qahir. Allah is always close. You can't run away from Allah. It's like running, it's as silly as running away from air. Where are you going to run? Where are you going to run? You and I, our lungs are breathing the rahmah of Allah wherever we go. We can't get away from Allah Azza wa Jal. You know? And so we think we've gotten away from Allah. And when we get away from Allah, you know what shaitan comes and tells you? Shaitan tells you Allah is away from you. Allah doesn't want to hear you. Look at you. What kind of person are you? Allah is going to listen to your dua? Please. I'm not the kind of person Allah would listen to. You know those masjid people, those are Allah people. I'm not those type, you know? And so Allah Azza wa Jalla says, "Ujibu da'wata ad-da', the one who calls." Now, it is an important point of reflection here. That's so powerful. You know, when, you know, I teach, and sometimes I have 100 students. Each one of them wants to ask me something, or needs my help with something. Even if I give one of them 1 minute, then the next one 1 minute, then the next one 1 minute, then the next one 1 minute, what's going to happen? I have spent 100 minutes. I'm almost dead. And each one of them thinks I didn't give them any time. He only gave me 1 minute. He started talking to somebody else. He didn't even completely hear what I had to say. It took me 45 seconds to ask my question. Then he only had 15 seconds. And then he moved on to the next person. What kind of person is this? And I'm trying to answer everyone as best I can. I can't. I can't do it. And on top of all of that, the next day, the same student comes. Hey, Ustad, you remember my name? Muslim? How am I supposed to remember your name? I can't. People come to me sometimes, remember I ran into you at a speech you gave and I said salam to you and I was like, yeah. I remember something happened. You know, I can't. I don't remember your name. I don't remember the question. People expect that I would remember. I wouldn't remember. You know, sometimes there are CEOs of companies, they have 500 employees, yeah? Do they know everybody's name? They get 1,000 emails every day. Do they know every email and respond to every email and are able to answer? And somebody comes and says, 3 weeks ago I sent you an email. Did you get a chance to look at it? Nah, that's not, that's in the spam folder, buddy. That's in the, you know, that email is in the qabr now. That's not coming back. Think about that. The more important someone is, they can't talk to all their

to get their time. It's hard to get their time. It must be a special time where you can talk to them. Because I can't just go up to the CEO and say, hey, I need to talk to you. I gotta get an appointment, you know? And they say, oh, the schedule is filled for the next 3 weeks. Come at this time, this time, this time. And so Allah Azza wa Jal, you know, fine, He will respond, but must be a good time to ask Him. You know, He just answered. He's not waiting for my call. I'm supposed to be at His service. You know, He's not just 100% immediately the moment I call, He's gonna respond. Allah adds, إِذَا دَعَانِي. Whenever He calls me. Whenever He calls me. You know, people say, what's the special time to make dua? There are special times to make dua. But think about that. In your lowest moments, you and I, we commit sin. We make mistakes. And the moment you've made a mistake, you feel like you're furthest away from Allah. And at that moment, when you call on Allah, Allah still responds immediately. إِذَا دَعَانَ. Because that moment you called on Allah. This is Allah when He's mujib. This is Allah when He's qareeb, He's so close, and He's always ready and willing to respond. Think about this now. I'll give you an example to help you think about this. Sometimes, you know, soldiers go to war, and when they go to war, they give hugs to their mothers at the airport, and they're gone to war. And the mother is waiting for the son to come back, yeah? And she's talking to her friends. Does she say, if my son comes back, I'll make his favorite cake? Or does she say, when my son comes back, I'll make him my favorite cake? If or when? When. Her love for him, and her wait for him, and her desire for him to come back is so strong, she will not say if. She says what? When. Allah did not say, I will respond to your dua if you call. He said, I will respond to your dua when you call, as if Allah is waiting for your dua. Allah is waiting for your dua. And His love for you and His closeness to you keeps Him waiting for you to finally turn back to Him. He's already spoken to you. Now it's your turn to speak to Him. Quran is Him speaking to you. Dua is you speaking to Him. إِذَا دَعَان. And so Allah says, if you can do that, I'll do this for you. I'll respond to you immediately. But then, if I'm willing to do this much for you, I want something in return from you. Allah puts us in this ayah. He wants something in return from you and me for Him being qareebun mujib. What does He want from us? He says, فَلْيَسْتَجِيبُوا لِي. Then at the very least, they should try to respond to me too. Just like you are asking Allah for something. You are asking Allah for health. I am asking Allah for peace. I am asking Allah for security. I am asking Allah to remove my problem. I am asking Allah to get me away from people that cause me harm. I am asking Allah to keep me away from the whisper of shaitan. I am asking Allah, I am asking Allah, I am asking Allah. Allah says, by the way, I've been asking you too. I'm asking you also. And you know what Allah said about Himself? When you ask, how does He respond? Over time or immediately? Immediately. But He says, when I ask you, I don't expect you to respond immediately. Ala ya'lamu man khalaq. Doesn't He know who He created? He knows we're not like angels. We take our sweet time. We're weak. We forget. We have shortcomings. We get lazy. So He says, فَلْيَسْتَجِيبُوا لِي. They should at least try to respond to me. Let me see in them the want of responding to me. Can I see in their hearts that they want to respond? How can you respond to someone you haven't even heard? It's impossible in any language. If say, hey, did you respond? Respond to what? I never heard anything. When Allah says, فَلْيَسْتَجِيبُوا لِي, He's saying, listen to my Qur'an. Hear what I'm asking from you. And at least try to respond to me. And when you try to respond to me, even before we listen to Allah's words, you know what we say to our shaitan comes to us? And what does he say? Qur'an's really hard. Qur'an's gonna make your life difficult. Qur'an's gonna put some burden on you. If you read Qur'an, then you're responsible. Better not read it, because if you read it, then you're really in trouble. You know? So it's better you don't know. Just listen to the recitation. It's a good thing you don't know Arabic, because if you heard what the Imam said, man, you gotta make some changes tonight. That's way too much trouble. Allah says, at the very least, you should try to respond to me. And then He says, "Wal yu'minu bi," and they should have faith in me. They should have faith in me that when Allah speaks to us, He doesn't speak to us because He's putting demands on us for His benefit. We put demands on Allah for our benefit. Allah puts demands on us for our benefit. Everything goes back to our benefit.
إن أحسنتم أحسنتم لأنفسكم. If you're going to do your best, you will only be

0: doing your best for your own benefit. وَمَنْ جَاهَدَ فَإِنَّمَا يُجَاهِدُ لِنَفْسِهِ. Whoever is going to struggle and work hard and try to come closer to Allah is only doing that struggle for his own benefit. Quran keeps saying that over and over again. And so Allah is telling us, if you respond, first of all, if Allah answers your dua, you benefit. And if you respond to Allah, you benefit. So just have faith that Allah is asking you to have faith. He doesn't want things to be hard for you. He wants things to be easy for you. Let Him speak to you. Nobody cares more about you than He does. Nobody loves you more than He does. Nobody gives better advice to you than He does. Just listen to His advice. Just listen, it's for you. And it's an act of love from Allah. يُرِيدُ اللَّهُ بِكُمُ الْيُسْرِ. Allah wants things to be easy for you. That's His agenda. That's why He gave you this book. And so He says, فَلْيُؤْمِنُوا بِي. And finally He says, لَعَلَّهُمْ يَرْشُدُونَ. And this is what I end with. This is the explanation of what it means that Allah is Mujib. He says, لَعَلَّهُمْ يَرْشُدُونَ. So they may be set on the straight course. And what does that mean? That means we in life have a lot of different turns and twists. We have a lot of problems that come in life that throw us off. And Allah Azza wa Jalla says, if you can respond to me, no matter how strong the winds are, no matter how bad the weather is, no matter how difficult the road is, no matter how many challenges there are in front of you, I will make sure you keep going on the right road. You won't fall off the road. لَعَلَّهُمْ يَرْشُدُونَ. Hopefully they will stay on the right track. All of that depends on us calling on Allah. Us believing that Allah is the one who responds. Us believing that Allah is Mujib. The du'as are endless this month. This is the last thing I share with you. The du'as are endless this month. You and I have to ask Allah for anything we want. Anything we want. But you have to have hope in Allah. You cannot ask Allah and say, you know, I'm pretty sure you're not going to answer this one, but I'm going to ask anyway. You know, sometimes people make du'a into like, you know, well, I know I didn't study for the exam, and I'm pretty sure I'm going to fail, but I guess it's time for du'a now. So the idea is, dua is like an insurance policy, maybe like a lottery, maybe it'll work. Oh my God, it worked. But in your head, you actually believe that dua is not going to work. The dua is not going to work. Dua will not work if the one who calls doesn't believe. That's why at the end Allah says, respond to me and have faith in me. Have real, genuine faith in Allah. Your circumstances can be the most impossible, but that's the same Allah that makes a fire cool. That's the same Allah that makes the water part. That's the same Allah that puts young men to sleep for 300 years. That's the same Allah that bends the rays of the sun so they don't touch them. This is Allah. He can change. He's the owner of reality. He's the owner of reality. That's the same Allah who can put a prophet to death for 100 years and bring him back to life. ثُمَّ بَعَثَ. That's Allah. That's the Allah. That's not a different God. That's the same God we're calling on. That's the same Allah we're calling on. The all-powerful one. The one who can respond with anything. The one who can change any reality. The one who can change any circumstance. The one who can give you strength to the most impossible things. You and I don't possess the strength to deal with our problems. That strength can only come from Allah Azza wa Jal. And it will not come until you beg Him. Until you turn to Him. And until you and I acknowledge our weakness. Ya Allah, I can't. I am not capable. I am da'if. Da'uf al-talib. Wal-matlub. What I want is weak, and I am weak. You're the only one who's strong. You are the one who will respond to me and give me strength. May Allah Azza wa Jal make us people of dua and give us strength. Give us the strength and the guidance and the commitment that we need more than anything else. May Allah accept the du'as of our forgiveness and du'as for our guidance and du'as for our protection and du'as for the future of our children. May Allah Azza wa Jal make all of us people whose du'as are never just on the tongue and they're always stem from the heart. And may Allah Azza wa Jal finally make us a people who respond, or at least try to respond to Allah the way He wants us to. Barakallahu li wa lakum fil Qur'an al-Hakim wa nafa'ani wa iyaakum bil ayati wa dhikri al-Hakim. Assalamu alaikum.
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3: Hadith 45. Narrated an Nu'man bin Bashir, I heard Allah's Messenger, peace and blessings be upon him, saying, both legal and illegal things are evident, but in between them there are doubtful, suspicious, things, and most of the people have no knowledge about them. So whoever saves himself from these suspicious things saves his religion and his honor. And whoever indulges in these suspicious things is like a shepherd who grazes, his animals, near the hima, private pasture, of someone else, and at any moment he is liable to get in it. O people! Beware! Every king has a hima, and the hima of Allah on the earth is his illegal, forbidden, things. Beware!
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5: 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This is Yusha from Bound by Struggle. We are the future of the Ummah. Some waste their youth chasing dopamine, scrolling, gaming and sleeping, but the strong ones, they seek knowledge, discipline and Allah's pleasure. Put in the work now so our Ummah rises tomorrow.
6: 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Setting off fireworks after 11 p.m. is a criminal offence, except on permitted celebration days. Illegal use can mean an on-the-spot penalty, an unlimited fine, or 6 months in prison. 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
17: How are you both?
13: Alhamdulillah, doing good. How are you?
17: Alhamdulillah, I'm well, thank you. You okay, Musarrat? Family okay?
18: Yeah, alhamdulillah, I'm all right.
17: Alhamdulillah. I just want to remind the listeners out there first that you can contribute to today's show. You can give us any feedback. 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So please do get into contact with us on 0777948822. 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Alternatively, you can call on 01582481822 with any questions, comments, queries, feedback, and once again, any suggestions for any future shows. Our show should be aired on Facebook, inshallah, and it should be available on the Inspire FM website at the very least. Just go onto the Inspire FM website, go onto the parenting show, and the show should be there for you to listen back to and to share with others that you think might benefit from tonight's show. So without any further delays, Bismillah ar-Rahman ar-Rahim, I want to introduce the topic for tonight, which is parenting, vision tied to values. Maybe some of you may think that's quite a deep topic, or some of you might be overwhelmed by that, you know, mouthful of a title. But when it comes to parenting, it's really important. And looking at recent events that have unfolded just in the Luton area, just in the area that we are based in as a radio show and as a parenting show, there's a certain level of concern in parenting in general and at large, maybe even on an international level as well, about what are our parenting values? What is our vision when we parent? What is our thought process? How far and deep do we look into this aspect of parenting, and what does it actually mean to us? So as usual, Musarrat and Hatija, before we go into breaking this down, parenting vision tied to values. When I introduced this topic, what went through you? What were the initial thoughts? If you want to go first, Musarrat.
13: Yeah, I think it's a very good topic. And also at the right time when the schools have reopened.
17: Yes, yeah.
13: It was like a reminder because it's the first day of school for my daughter. It's not uni, sorry.
17: Mm-hmm.
13: And I reminded her this morning that, you know, make dua that, you know, Allah gives you beneficial knowledge through this education that you're going to gain, which is not only good for this dunya, but also for the akhirah.
17: Mm.
13: And also that, you know, you get good company, good friends and supportive teachers and a good environment overall.
17: Inshallah.
13: I mean, so, you know, I was thinking for children going back to school is like, you know, a whole year ahead, what they're going to achieve, what they're going to do, because they spend a big chunk of the day at school and college. Mm-hmm. And, you know, we as parents, we are always careful, like what they're going to learn, what they're going to be exposed to. And mm-hmm. especially during these times of fitna, we care about their akhirah and we want them to connect it back to their akhirah and their purpose in life.
17: So for yourself, Musarrat, you know, what you're saying is that, alhamdulillah, which was part of my thought process as well, that as families are going back to the routine of maybe school or college or uni, apprenticeships, jobs, whatever it is, we're going back to that academic sort of timetable in our lives in some way, shape or form. It's very important that we renew our intentions, that we revisit, hang on a second, why are we doing this? And what is this? And for me, as it is for you as well, probably, Musarrat, it's the same as reflecting or reviewing on why am I praying? We pray five times a day, but it might just become an empty action, na'udhubillah. It might just become a routine. It might become a habit. And where you can forget what value you're seeking from that, you can forget why you are praying and what the purpose of the salah is. Similarly, covering. it can become a habit for those women out there that wear the khimar and the jilbab, and they can actually forget why they're actually covering. And say an abaya can become a convenience. You know, you've got your pajamas on underneath in the morning, you're rushing out to do your school run, you throw your jilbab abaya on and you run out, and you know, you just wrap your scarf around. So it can become a convenience, whereas at the beginning, when you first started to wear your khimar and jilbab, it was a struggle because you were going against your nafs, so you were going against the trends of society maybe, and voices surrounding you. So you fought that battle consciously, and you fought that battle maybe with other people and convincing them or telling them or struggling against them to actually fulfill your fard of covering. So it's really, really important to visit values and to understand your vision, and to instill this thought process and this habit within our youth continuously. Khadija, coming to yourself, you have younger children. Masarat, you know, drew attention to her, I think her eldest who started university, and you know how she's had this conversation of why you're going to uni and what you're doing there and what it is that you want to seek from there. What about yourself? How do you, as a younger parent, you know, consider this concept, and what does it mean to you?
19: So I just have had my daughter start reception. She's four, and my son has started year three. So he's just moved to juniors. So even in our house, it's been quite big steps for both of the kids, because my son is no longer in infants now, and it's a big step into juniors. And as a parent, I was actually quite nervous. And although he was making the step, but I was sort of struggling. I really did struggle the first week to sort of just get my head around it and think, okay, so now he's no longer sort of an infant. It's a bit more serious now. He's going to be working towards SATs. And even though there's time for that, but no, I think, you know, as parents, you're always trying to be one step ahead, planning to see what the future is going to be like, what our plans are. And I think everything Musarat said, I agree so much that it's not just the dunya and saying, okay, you got this to work towards, you need to do that, you need to be more serious now, but at the same time, akhirah as well. And then that balance for both. So yeah, I agree with everything that you guys have said. It's been quite difficult. It's quite nervous, actually.
17: I can imagine, especially when your youngest begins school and goes into reception, it's life-changing. There's a whole change that happens once again. And once your little ones are moving through the school field in terms of, you know, next stage and next step and going up there in the schooling aspect as well, it's quite overwhelming to think what next and at what point and how do I now instill certain things within my child. What is a vision? What does the word vision mean to yourselves? Who wants to go first? I don't mind.
20: Yeah.
19: You go on, sorry.
20: I'll go first.
19: Yeah.
17: Go ahead.
20: For me, I think it's having a balanced Islamic personality.
17: Mm-hmm.
20: You know, like supporting your child, not only in academics, but overall, like his confidence, you know, his social skills, you know, you know, supporting him with the areas where they struggle. You know, sometimes a child can be overconfident or, you know, try to be funny and stuff. So you need to mellow that part of personality as well. Like, you know, tell them not to be arrogant and be good to your friends and not be mean and, you know.
17: Those areas. Definitely. I mean, if we look at the word vision for us as a Muslim, it would most definitely mean, you know, what is your reference point, isn't it? Mm-hmm. So when you're character building and you're molding that character, it has to be connected back to something. And we need to know what we're connecting it back to. And I think even before that, we start discussing with our children, it's so crucial that we as parents or guardians, the two people involved, the mother, the father, are sharing the vision. If we are on different spectrums and if we are on different you know, ways of thinking and different understandings of how we need to live life and view life, then there'll be chaos in our house, because one of us will be referring to it, say, from an Islamic perspective, and the other one might be referring to it from the point of view of, you know, it's my life and I do what I want the way I want from a secular point of view. So it's really important that the vision that you have is a shared vision as parents or guardians. So you are both on the same page, that your reference point is the same. And for me, say, and myself and the father of my children, it's really important that we have this shared vision. So when we're discussing, even if we disagree, say, for example, with what time they should be home, you know, after they've been out with their mates for a dinner or a gathering, we can vary on, I might say 10, he might say 11 is fine. But our vision comes from the same perspective, which is pleasing Allah subhanahu wa ta'ala, having Allah as your reference, being fearful of Allah subhanahu wa ta'ala, measuring with halal and haram. So these aspects are really important, that you sit down with your spouse, with your husband or your wife, and you discuss the children that you have under your care, that you are going to raise, that you're both actually going to come to these children with a shared vision. And that vision is something universally that drives your house and is your reference point for your house. If you say Allah subhanahu wa ta'ala is the reference point for your house, but then you sit there slandering your relatives and backbiting about the neighbor's daughters or sons, you aren't actually implementing the vision of Islam, because it's haram to do that. So you are giving the lip service that we have Islam as a reference point in our house, but you're actually living a very individualistic point of view of a lifestyle which is away from Islam. So therefore, it's checking in on yourself. It's really important. The rights of the children and having parents that parent according to Islamic values begins from before the kids are even born. It's from the point of view that when you choose to marry someone, you're marrying someone for the sake of having family with them. So you need to know that your values are going to be shared. Your vision is going to be shared with this person, and you're going to be on the same page, which is maybe inshallah, and hopefully inshallah, reference to Allah subhanahu wa ta'ala and Quran and Sunnah. So once this is understood, then you can break that vision down even further. Khadija, what were you thinking?
19: I mean, I was going to say that, yes, everything you said, I was going, those were some of my points.
17: Go ahead.
19: For me, vision is goals and milestones and just a little window looking into what the future could look like. So for me, where am I right now? Mm-hmm. And what are my goals and milestones for the future? And how am I going to get to that? And then, like you said, what is my reference point? So how am I getting to that? Am I using Islam as my reference point, or culture, or any other source? And I really do agree that it's so important for yourself and your partner to be on the same page when it comes to the way of life that you want to live for yourself as well. And then, of course, how putting that down to your children and creating that environment in your home. And it's so important to be on the right page. I remember when I was pregnant with my first, even before he was born, my husband and I would always have these conversations of what is our plans to raise this child? How are we going to raise this child? What kind of an environment are we creating in our home? Even, you know, being vulnerable and speaking about our own weaknesses and how, you know, this is my weakness, I need to work on this for the sake of Allah so that I can also be a better parent for the sake of Allah. And I think it's also really important to make that connection that we're not trying to be these perfect parents and role models for our children so that they can grow up to be, you know, good people, but we're doing it for the sake of Allah, because I also have to answer to myself. And ultimately, raising our children is ibadah, but
17: yeah,
19: we're also accountable for ourselves as well. And I think as parents, sometimes we can get lost in that a little bit, where it's like, you know, let me do certain acts really perfectly so I can set a good example for my children. But the thing is, we're not doing it for our children primarily. We're doing it for the sake of Allah. And I think it's really important to constantly revisit that as well. So when my husband and I talk about life and goals and how we want to raise our children, we do also speak about ourselves before before anything else and say that these are our weaknesses, this is what we want to work on, because of our, we are accountable to Allah for ourselves first and foremost. And, you know, ever if there's, you know, things we're lacking on in the house or things that can be worked on, also sort of calling each other out on it as parents, you know, in private, that, okay, I think you can do that better. I think we can do that better. We need to work on this so that, again, we can be better parents and maintain as best as we can that Islamic environment in our household.
17: You've raised so many good points there, Hadija, and, you know, just a couple that I've managed to make a note of. One of the ones that stood out to me was, you know, the vision has to be for the sake of Allah subhanahu wa ta'ala. And I think that's, you know, there's one way of saying it, which is that is your reference point, Islam. There's another way of saying it, which is for the sake of Allah subhanahu wa ta'ala, which is a more, you know, a basic level of looking at a very, very massive hill maybe in front of you and thinking, oh my God, you know, am I going to be able to do this? But if you just think to yourself at every point in your life, whether it's parenting or your job or your own personal health, that this is for the sake of Allah subhanahu wa ta'ala, it brings ease and peace within you. And that ease and peace, the inner ease and peace that you have in your heart, that can translate into making it easier for you to deal with the hurdles and the obstacles that are going to come with this task of maybe a job or maybe even raising your children. And then you can align it, because there's no personal hurt. Yes, you are hurt if your youth are rude to you. You are hurt if your teenagers end up in prison. You are distraught and broken if they get hurt, and if they have, you know, end up with disabilities and accidents and a lot worse, death, you know, happens as well. But if you know it's for the sake of Allah subhanahu wa ta'ala, it makes it easier to tread that path, and it makes it easier to go on this journey, which is going to be really, really maybe gruesome. It will be full of struggles. It will definitely be hard, and there will definitely be challenges along the way. Some of these challenges our children might bring to our door themselves, yeah, because they've gone into the wrong crowd. They've sat with the wrong people, involved themselves with the wrong people. Others could be obstacles and hurdles that fall upon our children or us in our parenting and in our life. And if we understand that everything that we do is for the sake of Allah subhanahu wa ta'ala, then we know that we didn't go out of our way to bring this problem to our door, but it's happened to my child or it's happened to us as a family, and now we need to deal with it and try and remain halal even in the process of trying to deal with it. If we start to fall apart at the first hurdle, how will we instill the strength in our youth and in our children? We first need to, or alongside it, because parenting is a job that you do on the job and you learn on the job, and you learn from your mistakes as you're doing it, and you improve on the job as you're doing the job. So when we face the hurdles and challenges, it might be personal, it might be in our marriage, it might be our relatives and in-laws and work and, you know, finances and so many other aspects, not necessarily to do with our children. Like you said, there has to be a level of transparency at their level. So say, Hadija, your kids are a lot younger. They're primary school stage. So, you know, it's not about hiding it from them that, you know, finances are tight. You know, we have this concern, we have that concern, we have this bill to pay. But it's also about why we're doing this action. And it's about instilling in them that struggle and difficulty and challenges and unexpected events are part of life. But it's also about how we deal with these problems and situations as they happen, and how we're not going to fall apart. We're not going to be embarrassed. We're not going to be worried about what we're going to say to people. But rather, we're going to be more focused on, is Allah pleased with me? So the issue here isn't bring more money into the house so we can get rid of our financial worries. But the undertone of that vision is the fact that this rizq has to be halal. So if your rizq is haram and you're going to bring money in through criminal ways and haram means, I don't want your money. And that is an underlying strong principle that will be attached to your value when you seek these values through your vision, which is that I'm here for the sake of Allah subhanahu wa ta'ala. So these points are so important and so crucial And it's so important that both parents share the same values, share the same visions, and so that you can then be a translation or a language that you know you can communicate with your children and the youth in your household, maybe as they're growing up, in terms of what your rules are, what your regulations are, what the do's are and what the absolute don't do's are of your household rules. And you're the first to uphold them, you're the first to stand by them, and you're the first to not crumble at the hardship and the struggle when it arises in your life, even if it's the pressure of people, and even if it's the pressure of your younger siblings done better than you and lives in a nicer house on a better postcode, goes on better holidays. But how do you carry yourself? How do you conduct yourself? Your youth around you, your children around you are watching you live your vision, live your reference point to Allah or not, to something else. And that is going to become their reference point. You are the first thing that they use. Of course, then they start venturing out into social media trends and friends and schools. But on the first instance, it's you yourself. Sorry, did you want to add anything to that? Did somebody want to say something?
20: Yes, I wanted to add what you spoke about, you know, the societal pressure. Like totally there's like a trend or craze about, you know, so much expectations. I would say undesirable and unachievable expectations they have from children. And the parents are so pressurized that, you know, they want their child to excel not only in academics, but also sports, and, you know, want them to be social. And they take their children to 10 different clubs, just running around. You know, when we look at the amount of pressure children and parents have, then we have to rethink what is our, what's the purpose, like what's the vision. And when we go back to the Islamic vision, and, you know, it's so simple to follow the 777 model, like at the age of 0 to 7, there should be play and bonding. It's a play and bonding phase. But we have to treat a child like, you know, it's more about playtime and secure emotional foundation and affection.
17: Go ahead, you can finish.
20: So keeping the Islamic perspective in mind, we can plan our vision, like at what age, what can we expect from a child?
17: Absolutely. I agree with you on these factors. Believe it or not, inshallah, we're actually going to be heading into a break in a couple of minutes. But before we get to that time, just moving on to talk about the second aspect, just introducing it, which we will discuss more after the break, inshallah. That's the vision. We've talked about the vision and how the vision is really important. You know, Umar radiallahu anhu said that actions are but by intention. Muhammad sallallahu alaihi wasallam said actions are but by intention. It's a Bukhari Muslim hadith. And each of you will gain what you intended. So the vision is really, what is my intention? What is it that I want to achieve? And how is it that I want to achieve this? And this is really, really important, that whenever we embark on any journey, when you marry, when you get a job, when you go to university, or when you do an apprenticeship, or when you choose friends, all of these actions that we do have an intention behind them. And Muhammad Sallallahu Alaihi Wasallam said, each of you will attain what you intended. So if you did it because this crowd of girls or boys are the in crowd, they're the cool crowd, they're the ones that take the risks, they're the ones that break the law, they're the ones that push the boundaries, then what you're doing is your intentions are going to, you know, translate into the actions that you do and the people that you hang out with. The jobs that we do, why is it that we want a particular pay packet? Why is it that we want a particular salary? Why is it that we're working so hard to try and up our salary or have a better standard of life? Once again, at each point, these intentions need to be scrutinized. They need to be questioned. They need to be dissected. Because like Muhammad Sallallahu Alaihi Wasallam said, actions are but by intention, and you will only achieve what it is that you set out to achieve. And this was a hadith that Muhammad Sallallahu Alaihi Wasallam said when they were migrating from Makkah to Medina, when Medina had given them the Nusra, the support to come and establish the nucleus of Islam there by Muhammad Sallallahu Alaihi Wasallam. And it was a risky decision to take, because was it going to work out? Was Medina going to be a positive decision or not? Muhammad Sallallahu Alaihi Wasallam, you know, was leaving that to Allah subhanahu wa ta'ala and just focusing on his intention. And hence he said to the Sahaba, don't make your intention comfort. Don't make your intention that there's somebody there that you wanted to marry and now you're going to get that opportunity. You'll have a better standard of life. You're doing this for the sake of Allah subhanahu wa ta'ala. That should be your intention. So cleanse your intentions, purify your intentions, and finally correct your intentions. And that is the most crucial part of a vision. We're going into a break now, inshallah. When we come back, we'll discuss values and what values are, and we'll take it from there. So, assalamu alaikum wa rahmatullahi wa barakatuhu.
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23: Assalamu alaikum wa rahmatullahi wa barakatuhu. 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
27: Kyrie Andrew Irving, nicknamed Little Mountain, is an American professional basketball player for the Brooklyn Nets of the NBA. He was named the Rookie of the Year after being selected by the Cleveland Cavaliers with the first overall pick in the 2011 NBA draft. A seven-time All-Star and three-time member of the All-NBA team, he won an NBA championship with the Cavaliers in 2016.
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17: Assalamu alaikum and welcome back to this week's weekly parenting show on Inspire 105.1 FM. Your host today is myself, Sister Navid, and joining me for tonight's show are Sister Msarat and Sister Hatija. The topic for today is parenting vision tied to values. We've talked about the importance of a vision. We've talked about what a vision is. We've talked about how basically it's a reference point. It's what your reference point is for yourself and your family and your children. Khadija put it even more simpler by saying it's doing your actions for the sake of Allah subhanahu wa ta'ala. And this is how we view a vision and what a vision is. Nusra talked about, you know, how it's preparing your children to go out and starting a new endeavor with a clear and clarified perspective of what they're doing and how they're doing it, if it's university, if it's a job or whatever that may be. I just want to remind the listeners before I continue with the show today that you can contribute to the show. You can give us any feedback. If it's opened up your mind and you've got a few thoughts going on in there, you can share your thoughts, your comments, your questions, your queries on 0777-9481822. 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Or you can call in at 01582481822 if you want to speak to us. Inspire FM will direct your calls to us and we will be in touch with you. And if you have any suggestions for future shows, if you want to listen back to any of the shows, they are available online. And you can do that and you can share the shows with others as well, inshallah. The whole point of the parenting show is, inshallah, to try and get to those people that are responsible for young people and are parents or guardians taking care of youth that might be old, might be in their 20s, might be minors that are a lot younger, and how we can nurture their minds, inshallah, and how we can raise them in a positive manner, inshallah. So coming back to the topic, Khadija and Masarat, values. What are values and how do you break your values down? How do you make it easy for yourself? And how do you explain this to maybe the kids or to younger adults? And how do you remain on your values, whatever they are? What keeps you steadfast? Do you want to go first, Hatija?
19: I think morals and values, and this is something that we are brought up with first and foremost, and it's our parents who set that foundation. Now, this could be Islamic, and I think for a lot of us, we have Islam mixed with our own cultures, and then growing up in the West, we can also have influence from Western values and culture. So we're quite a mumble jumble of everything. And that's not just us over here, even in Pakistan and whichever countries, you know, people are from. You'll always have influence of the area that you're from and the customs that are sort of the norm over there. So, and I think that then when you grow up, and so you're raised with that. Then with time, I feel like you come to your own understanding of life and the purpose of life. And then you can you question your values and you say, okay, are these correct? And you sort of revisit everything that you have been taught as a child. And then we make our decisions and we think, okay, am I going to continue? Am I going to make changes? And then you go on to the next step, which is as a parent. And then again, you sort of revisit, okay, what are my morals and values and how am I as a person? And then how am I now going to raise these children? And I think that through all of this, basically, we can either continue with carrying our culture, you know, and having that continuing to have that, you know, very deep rooted within us and not really questioning, is this wrong? Is this right? Same with our Western values. Or then we come to the understanding of when we truly understand our purpose of life and who we are, where we've come from and where we're heading to, then we basically sort of pick and mix according to Islam and according to the hukum of Allah. and we say, okay, because sometimes culture, you cannot eradicate that completely. That's a part of us. And not everything in culture is bad, right? But there are certain things that go against the hukam of Allah, certain things that can even be haram, or that's not the best way to go about something, say like parenting and stuff, you know. So you would then, of course, pick the Islamic values and have that as your main and then foundation and base your entire life around that. So I think it's quite a journey from when you're a child. I'm just thinking of myself, and alhamdulillah that my dad was practicing, and we have always been raised that Islam is the base, Islam is the foundation, and that is, and the Islamic values is what you use to build yourself.
17: Yeah.
19: So alhamdulillah, from a young age, I've always had that. So I can't say necessarily that I've had much struggle in that sense when it comes to culture or other values. I think right off the bat, I've always known that that's wrong. I don't want to go, I don't want to live my life according to any other value except that of Islam. Does that make sense?
17: Yeah. Right. So your dad's done quite well, alhamdulillah. Yeah, Allahumma barik. Now that you're a parent and you're in the middle, you're sandwiched between how your father, with his vision, with his understanding of Islam as a reference point, how he was able to translate that into Islamic values and say, look, we may have Eastern values, we may have Western values, cultures, they're cultures and traditions. They're just things, the food type that you eat or don't eat, clothes that you wear or you don't wear. But Allah subhanahu wa ta'ala truly defines what you wear when you go out, how you dress when there's a non-mahram around, whether your food is halal or haram, and what you do in general. And then within that, okay, you want to eat fish and chips, that's fine. Or you want to eat a biryani, that's fine as well. But when it came to having his values clearly defined, he was able to translate that to you. Now that you're sandwiched between being the child and being a parent, how good a job do you feel you're doing? We're translating that to your children, and I laugh or I smile, because obviously you know it's not 100% correct answer, but it's just having an idea. As a parent, how are you feeling? As a child, you think your dad did, alhamdulillah, I'm so glad he was there to guide me and protect me and explain to me. So he translated it to your youth language, your child language, very, very well. How do you now do that being a parent? And do you think you're doing as good a job, or do you struggle at times, or do you think, okay, I understand this, but I don't know how to explain it to my 7-year-old or my 5-year-old or 4-year-old? Or how does it work for you?
19: I think there's a lot. It's very difficult. I mean, with my 4-year-old, she, for her, she's just sort of going off the vibes right now, isn't it? So it's just really whatever is the environment of the house. There's a lot of things that I have a lot of discussions with my son, and some can be quite difficult because you think, how do I break this down to a 7-year-old who doesn't really understand life and the issues that we have in life and the difficulties that you can face in life? You know, he's in so much of his own bubble right now. But then at the same time, he's very, very smart, mashallah. And a lot of the times he'll bring up loads of conversations with me, conversation as deep as even death. And I think for a 7-year-old, that's a very, very deep and quite a difficult conversation to have. And he's very, very curious about Allah, because in our household right now, what I do is just always mentioning Allah to the children so that they become more God conscious. And I think at times it can be quite difficult because children go based off of what's tangible. Do this, here's your reward, right? You've done something naughty. Okay, you're going to get told off. It's straight away and it's in front of them. They see it, they hear it, they feel it. Whereas it's that doesn't work with Allah. That's not how it is. Allah is not tangible. And so then you think, well, how am I going to make this child more God conscious when they can't see Allah, and they can't touch Allah, they can't speak to Allah? And so it's just through every action. I mean, what I've always done is just, you know, if you have a little bit more patience with your sister, Allah would be really pleased with you, because, you know, I know that's very difficult and I know that you're quite frustrated right now. But Allah loves those who have patience, because it's such a difficult thing to do. You know, you might not want to give her a turn on the TV, and it's very difficult for you right now, because for a 7-year-old, that's the biggest thing right there in that moment from him.
17: Your problems are as big as your world. Because she's had,
19: exactly, that's his world. So I think breaking it down like that, so that they feel like, yeah, you know, I am making a big sacrifice and I am doing something very big according to me. But, you know, the reward is with Allah, and I'm like, it'll make Allah, you know, really pleased with you, and me and your dad will be really happy with you as well. And just, you know, speaking like that from time to time, and then also telling your children, I really appreciate you as well for listening to me and for making this sacrifice, and making them feel seen and appreciated. And then I've realized that with time, the 4-year-old, she'll say, oh, I'm going to let him have a turn, or I'm going to share my food with him because it's going to make Allah happy. So that's just something that she's then naturally picked up on, even though I haven't directly had that sort of conversation with her.
17: So bonding with Allah subhanahu wa ta'ala is really, really important. And it's something that has to be introduced from a very, very primary stage of the children's lives. And like you said, because we can't touch, see, hear Allah subhanahu wa ta'ala, is finding ways of connecting to that, and then building on that. Musarrat, what were your thoughts? What are values to you? And, you know, how do you define values, and how do you discuss this?
20: Firstly, like, basically for a Muslim, we have core values like oneness in Allah, and, you know, belief in Akhirah and ikhlas, having, you know, what are our intentions for doing the actions. And then other values like being fair and being merciful, and, you know, being honest and being truthful. The basic values. But as Khadija was talking about, how culture sometimes, you know, culture is also a part of it, and it's very important to have, you know, be on the same page with your husband when you're parenting. And, you know, this is very important, like, to have a like-minded and someone on the same page, because it gets harder if, for example, you gave an example of, you know, we know that haram, what to choose from haram and halal, and even from the food that's halal, one child may not like that food, but, you know, another child likes to try everything, and some parents would be like forcing them to try that food which they may not like, while another one is very easygoing. They will let the child choose what they want to eat.
17: Yeah.
20: So these kind of things come in the middle of parenting as well. Then you have to choose, like, what's important for my child. Like, am I being too forceful, or, you know, am I, you know, putting the child's personality, like, you know, the child shouldn't be like very fearful of the parent, and that's how they lose confidence. They don't have their own choice in life then.
17: It's striking that balance of how much of what you do and how much encouragement you give, which can then translate into you being forceful, which isn't nice for them even. If we look to values, values are something that are based off the reference point that you live by. So your vision, your way of life, your reference point is going to feed into how you live your life. So values naturally come about as a result of you worshipping Allah subhanahu wa ta'ala, of you referencing Allah in your life. So if we know it's haram to steal, and when we don't steal, we naturally have good values. And on top of that, when you live life, it's really important to know how to organize life and life's affairs. So when you look to the fact that we, you know, have to do jobs, or we have to study, we have to do exams, we have to go to work, we also would like to help people and give charity and maybe help at a food bank, or we also have the need to spiritually connect and have some time out where we can just reflect and just be by ourselves, within ourselves. So all of these things, you know, many classical or respected scholars have defined it into different compartments. You know, in life, you will seek a material value. You may seek a humanitarian value, or you might seek a spiritual value. But when you are living life, you have to be very focused and clear on what you're out there to do. So, for example, my son, you know, who's at university, he's, mashallah, quite heavily involved in the Islamic society at university. And I was actually saying to him the other day that you actually spend more time going into London and going to uni for your

make friends for life. You'll experience life at university and make memories, and you will join societies such as the Islamic Society, and you'll have opportunity to discuss with people and do events and do so much more, and guide people and give them advice and do so much more with all of that. So you will have the reward of doing all of this stuff, which might be connected to even a spiritual value, but your primary value that you were seeking when you went to university was to gain your education, and that is what needs the most attention. It's like a doctor, for example. A doctor has become a doctor. He has to know what are his intentions. Actions are but by intention. Is it to help people and to do charity work? That's a humanitarian value. Or is it to do the job and to be paid and to be honest and just and fair and the best at your job, and you know you've got the skill set to become a doctor? So when you are going into a hospital to work, you know you have to be just, honest, true to your hours. You have to make sure you clock in on time, you clock out on time, and you give your patients the best facilities in terms of your judgment, your analysis, your feedback, your prescription to the best of your ability. Your job has to be 100% pure and the best to your ability. That's a material value you're seeking. But in the meantime, you might get the du'as of your patients. You might make some long-term contacts with people that you meet at your workplace in the hospital. There's so much more that might come out of this. You might guide people. You might help people out of, you know, their darkest, lowest moments of life. And all these other things that are rewarding, that Allah will be pleased about, have happened as a knock-on effect of you being very clear that you're there to do your job. So if you're confused, like I was saying to my son, about whether you need to attend an ISOC event or your lecture comes first, because you've gone to university to seek knowledge, and that's the value you were seeking. So when there's crisscross, or when there's a lot going on and you're not sure what you're doing, you have to then connect it back to, why am I here? Why have I come to this place? And what is it that I've come to seek? And as you started off, Masarat, by saying that, you know, it's at the right time, yeah, people are going back to school, back to colleges, universities, jobs, whatever, apprenticeships. This is the conversation that we need to be having with our youth, that you're not going to school to be a class clown. You're not going, yeah, to college on a fashion parade. You are going there to seek knowledge. Why are you seeking this knowledge? Is it time pass because you've got nothing else to do? You're 16, you're 17, and you know you don't really want a full-time job, yeah, but you might as well go to college because, you know, that way you don't have to work. And but you've got no vision, you have no perspective, you have no drive, no motivation, and there's nobody at the back, there's no parent or guardian opening that door or that window saying, what are you doing? Where are you going? Why are you going there? What have you achieved? What are you stuck on? What do you need help and support with? Because the problem with, say, when you leave secondary school and enter into college, for example, is that all of a sudden nobody's holding your hand. Nobody's helping you and supporting you. So there's no bridge to bridge you over with a little bit of support, unless kids go to, you know, a proper school-based sixth forms where, you know, they have a transition of letting go of you slowly. And when you're thrown into that big wide world, you can become distracted. You can become the kids that hang out in the parks with nothing to do and no direction, and picked up by the bad and the evil of society with evil values. And and that's when you have to focus, or you will most definitely be picked up by social media and its values and what's trending and what's driving on social media. So when those materialistic things are heightened with the, you know, you must have this, you know, tracksuit or that pair of trainers or that makeup, or, you know, you must go on that holiday or have that outfit, then it becomes very, very difficult for parents to guide these youth, because they want quick fixes. They want quick money because they want to buy a pair of trainers that's £500, and you can't afford that as their parents, the guardian, but they don't value the effort that you're making and putting in to put the bread and butter on the table, because they're disconnected and their purpose of life now has changed from worshipping Allah to worshipping themselves, to satisfying themselves and their desires. And desires have no limits and no boundaries. And that's why it's so important to have this focus in this manner. Umar radiallahu anhu said, do not belittle you being determined, for I have never seen anything that prevents noble actions more than having little determination. Now, the issue here isn't the determination.
The issue here is what the determination

0: nation is in. Is it a focused drive of I'm here to achieve this and that's what I'm going to do? When you enter into a particular building, whether it's your work, whether it's your study institution, whatever it is, you've gone there for a purpose and you have to ensure you give it the 100% to make it halal in terms of what you are doing at that place. And that's what I want to say today is the value that you're seeking from the action that you are doing. And that value has to be halal and it has to be connected back to the pleasure of Allah subhanahu wa ta'ala for you to gain the reward of even studying, for you to gain the reward of doing that job, because you're going to be putting bread and butter and paying a bill for your family. So you're doing it for the sake of Allah. You're connecting it back in that manner, and you have a purpose behind it. It's not for the ungrateful mouths that you're feeding at home. It's not for the ungrateful people that are not going to appreciate you and just mock your efforts at home of cooking, cleaning, ironing, and keeping the belt churning and running the factory system going at home. But rather, ultimately, you're doing this for Allah subhanahu wa ta'ala. That then gives direction and perspective to our actions. So we had the baseline, which is our vision, which is our way of life. On that, we built our actions. And within that, culture and tradition is fine. You prefer rice, I prefer pasta. I shouldn't force my child into eating a particular food that they absolutely do not like. It might be mashed potato, it might be baked beans. It's absolutely fine. Just because my palate is of this kind doesn't mean my child will prefer that. Others may prefer extra spice, others may not like extra spice, and nor can their stomach handle the extra spice. We shouldn't shun, we shouldn't mock, we shouldn't humiliate, but we should be working with in this remit, in this manner of the cultures and the traditions and the likes and the dislikes within the remit of Allah is pleased with it in this manner, and that's okay. So direction and perspective is crucial. And that has to be linked, that has to come from your viewpoint, your way of life, your vision, and your and from that then will stem what am I doing, where am I going, and how am I going to get there, which is going to be through the halal values, through the halal process, which will naturally build a moral human being. Morality naturally came about under Islamic society. It wasn't called for, it was naturally there. And this is something that we need to ensure we do with our youth so they're not distracted, so they're not derailed. So we teach and we aid and we create this kind of mindset for them. And so that we can build the resilient youth of the future and we can build adults of the future who have ownership of their choices and their decisions. And their choices and decisions are connected to the halal. So it's like what you were saying, Khadija, about instilling that bond with Allah from a young age. So the aim should be that as they grow older, they have ownership and choices and decisions that they make that will connect back to Allah subhanahu wa ta'ala. So Allah has to become real and not just a figment of our imagination. We are nearing the end of the show very quickly. 30 seconds. If there's anything you want to add, Musarrat, first I'll come to you.
1: I wanted to add, I hear my daughter saying that a lot of uni students, they want to take admissions in places far away from their parents. And I was like, SubhanAllah, this is what happens when, all the values which we are talking about are not instilled from a young age. You know, the children, they just want to seek freedom and do what they like, away from their parents' eyes. So it's really important that, even though our children, they go away from us, they hold on to these values even when
0: Yeah,
1: they're away.
0: wherever they are. Yeah,
1: Wherever
0: it's
1: they are.
0: true. Yeah, they have to own them. Very quickly, Hadija, literally, a few
2: I was just
0: seconds.
2: going to say the same thing again, that like you guys said, it's just in ensuring that we do instill the values from a young age, and the bond with Allah needs to be above all. The stronger our bond, the more stronger our
0: Yeah,
2: identity will be, Islamic
0: inshallah.
2: identity.
0: Jazakallah. Jazakallah khair to both of you. I just finish off by saying parenting is a verb. It's an active and engaging action that you have to do. You should know each and every child, and you have to learn how to apply your vision and instill the correct values in each and every child. So we need to own it, we need to learn it, and we need to apply it. Akuli kuli hada wastaghfirullah. If there's any mistakes, please forgive us. And Jazakallah khair for joining us today. Assalamu alaikum wa rahmatullahi wa barakatuh.
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5: Bismillah, Bismillahir Rahmanir Rahim. Alhamdulillah, wa salatu wa salamu ala Rasulillah wa ala alihi wa sahbihi wa man walah. Brothers and sisters in Islam, assalamu alaykum wa rahmatullahi wa barakatuh. It is a pleasure for me to be your guest this evening here in Sydney, and yet again, I had the honor and the pleasure to see these wonderful faces before me. I ask Allah subhanahu wa ta'ala to fill them with light in this life, in your graves, and in the hereafter. I cannot see my sisters' faces, but I also make this dua to them too. My brothers and sisters, tonight, insha'Allah, will be the first of the series about the four great imams, insha'Allah. But on this visit, tonight, and if we don't finish tonight, tomorrow night as well, inshallah, I have the honor of being here again. We will be speaking about only the first imam among these four, and he is Imam Abu Hanifa rahmatullahi alayh. We have chosen to speak about Imam Abu Hanifa now because when we speak about the four great imams, the famous four great imams that we know about, and I'll mention their names soon, Abu Hanifa is the first among them historically. And he is the founder of something that is quite remarkable, which the other three imams took and developed and learnt more from. And he has the first school of thought, which is the most widespread school of thought in the world even till today. And Imam Abu Hanifa, many of the, all of the scholars speak extremely highly about him, including the three famous imams that came after him, including his students. The three imams that came after him are namely, in order, Imam al-Shafi'i, otherwise known as, Imam Malik, I correct myself, otherwise full name is Malik ibn Anas, rahmatullahi alayh. Followed by Al-Imam al-Shafi'i, Muhammad ibn Idris, followed by Al-Imam Ahmad ibn Hanbal. And by the way, many of them, or actually most of them, were students of each other. However, Imam Abu Hanifa sat with Imam Malik, and Imam Malik sat with Imam Abu Hanifa. Abu Hanifa learnt a little bit of Imam Malik. He actually sat in one of his circles in Medina, which we're going to talk about today, inshallah. And Imam Malik learnt off the madhab of the school of thought of Imam Abu Hanifa as well. They differed a little bit, but 90% of their schools of thought are the same. Similarly with Imam al-Shafi'i, Muhammad ibn Idris, rahmatullah alayh, who was the direct student of Imam Malik ibn Anas. And also he was very fond of him and his ways. And Imam al-Shafi'i agreed again with 90% of the schools of thought of Imam Abu Hanifa and Imam Malik, with that little 10% of difference. And inshallah, in my visits to come, we will talk a little bit about that. I'm not going to go into detail about the differences, but I'm going to talk about how significant these differences are to us as followers later on. And so did Imam Ahmad ibn Hanbal, who was also a direct student of Imam al-Shafi'i. And in fact, he loved him immensely like a father, like a son loves his father. Imam Ahmad loved Imam al-Shafi'i like a father. And even after his death, I'll just give you a little teaser, inshallah, for the visits for me to come later on, that Imam Ahmad, the final of them, used to make dua for his teacher, Imam al-Shafi'i, from the moment he was a student till Imam Ahmad died, for 40 years. And even after Imam Shafi'i died, he used to make dua for him in his salah, he used to say, "Oh Allah, forgive me and my parents and Muhammad ibn Idris al-Shafi'i." Every single prayer that Imam Ahmad did, and he used to do, Imam Ahmad used to do 300 salats a day. When he was about 77 years old, when he became weak, he did 150 salats a day for about a year. And in every one of those salats, he made dua for his teacher, Imam al-Shafi'i. And each one of them was like that towards the other. The reason I mentioned a little bit about Imam Ahmad, although we're not talking about him today, and a little bit about Imam Shafi'i and Malik, Imam Malik, is only to give you a glimpse of the goal of why, my goal of speaking about the four Imams. And that's the idea of harmony and tolerance that these Imams had towards one another, even though they differed in some opinions. Unlike, and I want you to compare that after we finish inshallah this series, you will be able to have a clearer picture and be able to compare between today's followers and who these Imams, our teachers, really were, and how they dealt with each other, how they dealt with differences on any level, whether it was the differences in fiqh, understanding of Islamic laws and how to practice them, and whether it was political opinion, the politics and the society they lived in. However, they were all the same in character, generally speaking, in their humbleness and trustworthiness and piety. They were the same in their goals. They were the same in their goals and their objectives. And they were exactly the same in their mission. Their goal and objective unanimously, without any difference, even an atom's worth, was to bring the people to the correct way of this deen as the Prophet sallallahu alaihi wasallam came to teach us. No one should ever dare to disclaim this, that these four Imams, they came for any other purpose. Their goal was exactly the same. And if you like, I can compare it to the ayah in the Quran almost. Not directly, because they were human beings who were not prophets, but as Allah speaks about the prophets and messengers, لَا نُفَرِّقُ بَيْنَ أَحَدٍ مِّنْهُمْ وَقَالُوا سَمِعْنَا وَأَطَعْنَا غُفْرَانَكَ رَبَّنَا وَإِلَيْكَ الْمَصِيرُ. We do not make any distinction between any of these prophets. They all said, "We hear, O our Lord, and we obey. And to you we shall all return." Similarly, this is the objective and the goal of these Imams. Just to show you that relationship between them. And this relationship should exist between us as followers. Some of us follow a madhab, others don't. But there shouldn't be a division, because this division did not exist between these four Imams. And so why does it exist between the followers later on? Why? There's something wrong, and there is a problem with the relationship between the students and the teacher. Something's wrong there. And between the intentions of the student and the intention of the teacher. To start with, Imam Abu Hanifa's students, from my understanding of studying their history, seem to be, generally speaking, the only ones, majority of them, compared to the students of the other Imams, who were very close in character and methodology and goals of Imam Abu Hanifa, of their teacher. And they say that if you want to know a teacher, you know him or her by their students. This is not to say that the other Imams were not on the right path, but unfortunately there were political problems, societal problems, that created turmoil between the students later on. And you will find some of this corruption later on when I speak in other series to come, inshallah, and in my next visitations. The students of Imam Malik, and the students of Imam Shafi, and the students of Imam Ahmad. The students of Imam Abu Hanifa seem to be respected by all the students of the other Imams. My brothers and sisters in Islam, Before I am able to speak about Imam Abu Hanifa and introduce him to you, I need to speak about two things. What is an alim? What is a scholar? And number two, what was the background and the society and the situation, the environment that Imam Abu Hanifa came into? Why? So that you may be able to live with Imam Abu Hanifa as if you are there with him. I want to bring him, I want to take us back to him. I want to take us back to the world that he lived in, the power struggle that was going on, the media that existed at that time. Today, we live in a very different world, and we can see that the media focuses on terrorism and the likes. We see division between Muslims. We see oppression from rulers, and we don't have a khilafah. We see victims all over the world, such as right now we're living the atrocities of Syria. May Allah subhanahu wa ta'ala give victory to its victims. And may Allah subhanahu wa ta'ala help us find a way to assist them even more. The best thing we can do is to make dua for these people and to send what we can of our finances to help them in any way. And if we can do more, then we are like one body. And inshallah, we'll make a dua for them at the end of this lecture tonight and tomorrow, inshallah ta'ala. But the background and the environment that they lived in was very similar to today in relation to oppression and in relation to rebellious movements. Today they call them terrorists and the likes, and they call them rebels who are fundamentalists and so on in religion, a very different secularist world. In those days, there were also rebellions against the Khilafah. And they were within the Muslim sects. And they were quite ruthless, and the government was quite ruthless towards them. First of all, the alim. What is an alim? A alim today is someone who has gone and studied at a university under ulama and acknowledged for their knowledge, tested and examined, and they're out there delivering knowledge to us. This plays only one part of being a alim. The most important part of being a alim is the quality of this alim in relation to his deen or her deen and their fear of Allah subhanahu wa ta'ala. Allah describes the ulama in the Quran in Surah Al-Imran. أعوذ بالله من الشيطان الرجيم بسم الله الرحمن الرحيم إنما يخشى الله من عباده العلماء. Verily the ones who truly are God-fearing, meaning a pious, which Allah acknowledges pious, are the scholars, the ulama. What this means is not that if you carry knowledge in your head and you're able to speak very well and write many books, this makes you a alim. Nor is the alim a person who has many qualifications and he shows them to you and proves them. This is not necessarily a alim. Nor is a alim is an eloquent person who can speak and convince and change hearts or minds. This is not necessarily a alim. Al-Rasul sallallahu alayhi wa sallam tells us in the hadith which is in Bukhari and Muslim, very scary, very fearful, frightening, that on the day of judgment, he said to Mu'adh, on the day of judgment, there will be three types of people who look like they were doing tremendous good acts in this world, but they end up in hellfire. And one of them is a alim, a learned person in knowledge, who will be brought on a day of judgment. And Allah will ask him, what did you do with the knowledge I gave you? And he will say, or she will say, I learnt it for your sake, Ya Allah, and I taught it for your sake, Ya Allah. And Allah will say, you are lying, and the angels will repeat, you are lying. كذبت. إنما تعلمته. إنما تعلمته ليقال عنك كذا. You only learnt it so that it can be said about you, oh, so and so is such and such, to be praised. And it was said about you this way. So you received what you wanted. Today you have nothing. So among them is also a mujahid and a charity giver. Rasulullah said to Mu'adh that these will be the first people by which hellfire will be ignited. A alim, whose knowledge reached the world, and how many people were guided by their knowledge and by their da'wah, they end up in hellfire, the first, because they did it for other than the sake of Allah subhanahu wa ta'ala. This is not a true alim. So an alim is one who fears Allah subhanahu wa ta'ala. And today, inshallah, you're going to see in this alim, Imam Abu Hanifa, what it means to be a alim. Not just in knowledge, but in their character, and in how they feared Allah subhanahu wa ta'ala, and what it means to love Allah subhanahu wa ta'ala. You will see it very clearly, inshallah, I hope. My brothers and sisters in Islam, to appreciate the background and in which environment Imam Abu Hanifa came into, let me introduce to you how it all began. Before Imam Abu Hanifa was born, before his teachers were born, not long ago before him, only about maybe 60 years before his birth, there was the Khilafah al-Rashida. Khilafah al-Rashida are Abu Bakr radiallahu anhu, Umar radiallahu anhu, Uthman radiallahu anhu, and Ali ibn Abi Talib radiallahu anhu. These were the four rightly guided khalifas. We all know about them, yes? At the time of Ali radiallahu anhu's khilafah, something happened. Something happened that, and actually the time of Uthman radiallahu anhu, which resulted in Ali radiallahu anhu's time as a catastrophe. And it resulted in Muslims killing each other. It even resulted in a battle of Safin that we know about between Ali radiallahu anhu and Muawiyah ibn Abi Sufyan radiallahu anhuma. We love them both. We admire them both. And they both had the same goals of wanting Allah subhanahu wa ta'ala's pleasure. But unfortunately, there was a fitna that occurred which caused the conflict between Muslims, and which only Allah knows the wisdom from, still lasts till today, till this moment, till this hour, which is also the result of the murders and the civil war within Syria today, now as we speak. The same problem is still going on till today. And I bet that if someone were to stand up to give a khutbah about it now, just talking about the atrocities happening in Syria and Sham, you will find people from the Sunni followers will stand up and defy this, go against it, make trouble, make problems. If this existed till today, imagine in the heart, in the heat of the moment, where an imam like Imam Abu Hanifa had to come out and he had to lead the people in a turmoil like this. Ali radiallahu anhu and Muawiyah. Something happened at that time. And then to stop the battle of Safin, something called an arbitration occurred. Arbitration is when you bring someone who has nothing to do with the two parties, or you bring a person from this party and a person from that party to be judges. You know, they come up with an agreement and all agree to this agreement and follow it. That's called an arbitration. You bring someone called an impartial person, impartial judge, a judge that is not prejudiced, is not to this party or that party. If you can't find them, you find a judge from this party and a judge from that party, and they come to an agreement on a particular cause. And they got Amr ibn al-As radiallahu anhu from Muawiyah's side. I'm just giving you a brief outline so you can understand and appreciate the story of Imam Abu Hanifa, inshaAllah. And they got Abu Musa al-Ash'ari radiallahu anhu from the side of Ali radiallahu anhuma. There is a fabricated story about it, and there is a true story about it, an authentic story about it, which exists in Bukhari. The fabricated one is about the fact that they said that Abu Musa and Amr ibn al-As got up and they both had a ring, and each one said, "I take Ali radiallahu anhu, I detest or take the way of the Khilafah of Ali radiallahu anhu away the same way I take off this ring." And they took off the ring from their fingers. But Amr ibn al-As double-crossed Abu Musa al-Ash'ari, and he got up and he said, "I take Imam Ali off the Khilafah as I take this ring off my finger." Then he put the ring back into his finger and he said, and I also attest and I acknowledge the Khilafah of Muawiyah just as I have placed the ring back into my finger. This is a fabricated story. And the sources of it are fabricated. Ahlul Sunnah wal Jama'ah, meaning the people of the Sunnis know this. The Shia always talk about it. But they have their own sources. However, the true story is that they came to an agreement secretly together in a very neutral form. Read about it in Sahih Bukhari, which, by the way, the Shia reject. They reject Sahih Bukhari, all of it. Why? Of course, it won't suit you to take something that will speak against you. And they came to a very common agreement. Neither of them came with a decision. Each one went back to, you know, Ali radiallahu anhu stayed in Kufa as the Khalifa, and Ali radiallahu anhu and Muawiyah stayed in the Sham as the governor, as they were. And this is what happened. It's haram. I mean, no Sahabi would stand up and say, I detest and I take out a Khalifa. This is against the Sunnah of the Prophet sallallahu alaihi wasallam. But Ali radiallahu anhu agreed to something called an arbitration here, which resulted in a particular group revolting against Ali radiallahu anhu. Bear with me, brothers and sisters. I know that I'm getting into a little bit of complicated historical facts, but you need to sort of understand the environment before I speak about Abu Hanifa so you can appreciate him more. It resulted in a group called Khawarij. Khawarij was a group that was, we call heretics, out of Islam. Out of Islam. And they were the first to develop before the Shia developed, and the Alawites at that time. These people of the Khawarij, they were with Ali radiallahu anhu at first. They were with him, supporters of him. And they also lived in Kufa. When Ali radiallahu anhu agreed to this thing called arbitration, what happened was, they wanted to know who murdered Uthman radiallahu anhu. And because of this arbitration, the homicide detectives for the murderers of Uthman radiallahu anhu had to stop for a little while. And they accused Ali radiallahu anhu of stopping this investigation. So the Khawarij brought up this word. They revolted against Ali radiallahu anhu saying the following words, Allah is the judge and no one else is the judge. And Ali radiallahu anhu heard this and replied to them saying, kalimatu haqqin urida biha batil. It is a word of truth intended for evil. And these Khawarij, they started making up words that were connected to the Quran and the Sunnah, but in their own interpretations. They said things that sounded good, but caused fitna. And they built a whole new sect of their own, to the point where they said, if a person does commit a major sin, like drinking alcohol or murder, you become an apostate. You're out of Islam. You have to be killed. And not only that, anyone who disagrees with their opinion is also an apostate, has to be killed. Whether you are an imam, a scholar, or a khalifa, it doesn't matter. If you disagreed with them, they revolted against you, and the penalty was death for you. And they developed a police, their own police, sometimes a guerrilla police, rebels, who used to go with their swords around to people and say, do you accept and believe what we say? If you said no, they put the sword to you. And they will kill you on the spot unless you find a way out. Either run away or you found some other way out. And soon we're going to find that Imam Abu Hanifa was among the first to establish a way to save people's lives from this terrible group called the Khawarij. Khawarij means people who took you out of the fold of Islam for major sins that you did. Very quickly. Bang. They're also called takfiris. Kafir, straight away. And unfortunately, you can see the remnants of these people still till today here in our societies. They're not very strong, but you can see that mentality. It exists among us. It exists among us. However, the imams tolerated them, because they had to pray with them in the masjid. And a lot of them were actually relatives of theirs. They were cousins from the Hashemites of Quraysh, even though they lived in Kufa. That's the first thing. We have the Khawarij that developed and started to grow and become stronger and more threatening. Khawarij. After Ali radiallahu anhu's assassination, the Khawarij killed him, by the way. The Khawarij killed him. Abu al-Ulu al-Majud, subhanAllah, I forgot his name, but one of the Kharijites, he killed Ali radiallahu anhu after Salat al-Fajr as he's coming out with a poison dagger. While he is reciting a verse of the Quran, the Khariji did that. And we have people with that same mentality today. This is a poison. What happened was, Muawiyah radiallahu anhu, he assumed Khilafah after that. And they called it the Umawi dynasty. The Khilafah al-Umawiyyah. We had several dynasties, the Umayyad dynasty and then the Abbasid dynasty, which came a little bit after. The Umayyah, the Umayyad dynasty, was that went back to Muawiyah's side.
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7: Muhammad Ali was an American professional boxer and activist. Nicknamed the Greatest, he is regarded as one of the most significant sports figures of the 20th century and is frequently ranked as the greatest heavyweight boxer of all time. 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
3: 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We will now be playing a talk by Sheikh Bilal Asad called The Lives of the Four Imams.
19: The Umayyads became oppressive. And anybody who revolted or even whispered a word against the Khilafah and their rule, they were put to death. So they were violent people. And the government strengthened its army and strengthened its security to the point where a Khalifa by the name of Abdul Malik ibn Marwan came up, and he was a good Khalifa, but still there was some oppression. When Abdul Malik ibn Marwan was born, or he was the Khalifa, Imam Abu Hanifa rahmatullah alayhi was born. He was born at that time. Approximately 80 years after the hijrah of the Prophet Muhammad sallallahu alayhi wasallam. Why am I saying this? In order for you to understand at what era Abu Hanifa lived. I'm bringing it to a very important point so you can understand the caliber of Abu Hanifa rahmatullah alayhi himself. What status he was in. Because I know that a lot of people, they don't understand the caliber of Imam Abu Hanifa. In fact, they dismiss him as some ordinary person. And I want to show you where he stands in relation to the other madhabs, since so widespread. And to respect him in the way that the other Imams respected him as well. Imam Shafi'i rahmatullah alayhi says, for example, An-nasu iyalun ala Abi Hanifa fil fiqh. All the people, including himself, are dependents, like your children are dependent upon their father, iyalun. They are dependent upon Abu Hanifa in the matters of fiqh, of jurisprudence, of understanding Islamic law. Subhanallah. So Abu Hanifa was born in the Umayyad dynasty at the time of Abdul Malik ibn Marwan, at the time when the Khawarij were in a stronghold in Kufa, and Abu Hanifa was born, guess where? In Kufa as well. And I'm going to now talk to you about Kufa, the city, insha'Allah. After I say this, in Khurasan, Iran, not very far away from Kufa, Iraq. We all know where Iran and Iraq is. Not far away from Iraq was Khurasan. They were not Shia at that time. Nor were they even, they were all Ahl Sunnah wal Jama'ah, all of them. Except the Khawarij at that time. The Khawarij are the only ones who had now become a heretic sect. In Khurasan in Iran, there was a group that followed the Abbasi people. And they were growing, and they didn't like the Umayyad Khilafah. The Umayyads were cousins of the Abbasis. They were relatives. Ulad al-Am, we say. Their fathers were their uncles. Direct cousins. And the Umayyads were cousins as well. They all came from three brothers. And a lot of them came from the chain of the Prophet sallallahu alaihi wasallam himself. If they didn't, they were relatives of the Prophet sallallahu alaihi wasallam. So we're talking about a family, but a huge, big family that existed throughout the Islamic world. And these three groups were fighting each other. The Umayyads, the Khawarij, the Abbasis. And then they slowly developed another group called the Alawites. Now the Alawites are not the same Alawis that we know today. They developed later on into that. But the Alawites of those days were actually pious, good people on the proper way of the Prophet sallallahu alaihi wasallam. They were the people from the blood of the Prophet sallallahu alaihi wasallam and the supporters of them. Among them were people like Ja'far al-Sadiq rahmatullah alayhi, and his father Muhammad al-Baqir, and his father al-Hasan and al-Husayn and Ali radiyallahu anhu. That's what we're talking about. So they're great-great-grandchildren of the Prophet sallallahu alayhi wasallam. And among them was a man by the name of, this is all just at a time of Abu Hanifa, right? A man by the name of Ali, subhanallah, he's the great-grandson of Ali radiyallahu anhu. His great-grandmother was Fatima radiyallahu anha. Subhanallah, everyone knows this name, it's on the tip of my tongue. Zainul Abidin. Heard of that name, Zainul Abidin? Well, he was the great-grandson of Ali radiallahu anhu, and he existed at the time of Abu Hanifa. And he went against the Umayyad dynasty as well. And Abu Hanifa radiallahu anhu used to secretly fund Zainul Abidin against the oppressive regime. Which gives us an indication that Abu Hanifa rahmatullah alayhi supported the assistance against a regime, a leading regime, if it oppressed the people. He didn't say remove the Khilafah, but he assisted and funded those who revolted, such as Zain al-Abidin, because what he considered was, if Zain al-Abidin, if the Khilafah can drop and Zain al-Abidin takes over, it'll be a better Khilafah. This was his opinion. And from his fiqh and understanding, this is what he did. But not out in open. So you were surrounded by these types of people at the time of Abu Hanifa and these types of groups. And you know what? It was a very, very dangerous environment to be in. All of them had the same goal, the Khilafah, and mashallah, they spread throughout the world. We were very honorable, yes. I mean, I don't want you to think really bad about them. They're not, I mean, compared to today, Allahu Akbar, these were people who have had a lot to offer the world and society. And they lasted for more than 800, 900 years, the Islamic Khilafah, right up to the Ottoman Empire. And I urge you, brothers and sisters, I urge you, wallahi, I can't emphasize it enough, to study the history of Islam and to study the biography of the Prophet sallallahu alaihi wasallam. I think we lack this a lot, and if you were to know it in detail and you read about it, and there's so much out there for it, about it, you will understand the way of you understand the world of the Muslims today and how we came to be, and you will be one of the people who can solve things. You can become a leader just by studying the seerah of the Prophet sallallahu alaihi wasallam and the history of Islam all the way up to the Ottoman Empire. Wallahi, it'll open your eyes out. I mean, the Orientalists and the Westerners, they have beaten us to it. They have studied the seerah of the Prophet sallallahu alaihi wasallam in absolute detail. They know it like the back of their hands. And the history of Islam like the back of their hands. But they learn it to see how they can discredit it. And this is why we have today these wrong ideas in our youth. And this is why the media is getting the better of us. They know the history of Islam. They know it very well because it is very important, because it stayed for hundreds of years. I don't think any nation in the world ever lasted this long and spread this wide under one ideology. Never in the history of the world. So learn it, my brothers and sisters, and study it very well. History and seerah. Abu Hanifa, rahmatullahi alayhi, existed at the time of the Umayyah. In this turmoil, in this danger, not only did he exist there, he was born into the Umayyad Khilafah, and in his same lifetime, a revolution happened from the Umayyad Khilafah to the Abbasi Khilafah. A whole Khilafah system, a revolution occurred. You know what that means, right? This is something that is, a signpost in history, a major change, a shift in the world, where a whole Umayyad dynasty is destroyed and a new dynasty comes into its place called the Abbasid dynasty, a whole new government. And they were very strong for the next 500 years. 500 years. From them came out the Shia and the Alawis. So what we had now, just to recap inshallah, we have Abd al-Muttalib, the grandfather of the Prophet sallallahu alaihi wasallam. From him came three sons, Al-Abbas, Abu Talib, and Abdullah. From Abdullah came the Prophet Muhammad sallallahu alaihi wasallam. From Abu Talib came Ali radiyallahu anhu wa karramallahu wajha. From Al-Abbas came Abdullah ibn Abbas. We all know that name, Abdullah ibn Abbas. He was actually the first cousin of the Prophet sallallahu alaihi wasallam. Ali radiallahu anhu and Abdullah ibn Abbas were junior to the Prophet. They were very young. They were children compared to the Prophet sallallahu alaihi wasallam, but they were first cousins. You can see now how close they are. From Abdullah ibn Abbas came the Abbasid, the Abbasid dynasties. And you can see the relationship here. The Shia resulted from them and they love Al-Abbas. From Ali radiallahu anhu and Fatima came the rest of the nations, and among them were the Khawarij, who revolted against Ali radiallahu anhu, and the Umayyads were separate. Abu Hanifa existed at that time. Brothers and sisters in Islam, there were still, now I want to bring you to Abu Hanifa and Kufa, where he was born and how he was raised and who was he as a person in his status in our deen, which is the second part of our talk tonight. Abu Hanifa's real name is An-Nu'man ibn Thabit ibn An-Nu'man ibn Al-Marzuban. Nu'man, son of Thabit, the son of An-Nu'man, the son of Al-Marzuban. Al-Marzuban is not an Arabic name. Can anyone guess where this name came from? Persia. So the origin of Abu Hanifa rahmatullahi alayhi was actually Persian, he's Farisi. Which I don't know why the Shia don't want to follow him. He's a Farisi. Origin is a Farisi. And what this tells us is this unique feature of Islam. It doesn't matter where you're from. If you fear Allah subhanahu wa ta'ala and endure the knowledge of the Prophet sallallahu alaihi wasallam taught us, you are respected. Khalas, you have your status. And I want to also bring it to something very important. If you were to study the origins of the majority of the ulama that existed at the time of Abu Hanifa and the ulama after him, you will find that not 80 but 90% of them, they were non-Arabs. Not only were they non-Arabs, they also were mawalis. Mawalis means they were ex-slaves that were freed by their masters. And they were slaves of companions of the Prophet sallallahu alaihi wasallam. And they were converts as well. They converted or reverted to Islam. They were non-Muslim backgrounds who converted to Islam. So this is the type of ulama we're dealing with. Imam Abu Hanifa was a non-Arab whose origins converted to Islam, but he was not a freed slave. He came from a noble family and he was a Pharisee, as we said. He is also nicknamed Imam al-Muslimin, the leader of the Muslimin, Al-Imam al-A'zam, the great Imam. And it is the oldest of the four schools of thought. I used for my sources, if you want to know where I got my information, all this information from about him, from two main books. One of them both of them, I don't think, are translated in English. They're both, I think, in Arabic. The first one is Sir A'lam al-Nubala, the biography of the emblems or the flags of this deen by Imam al-Dhahabi, rahmatullahi alayh. Imam al-Dhahabi is a very renowned scholar. And the second book I used was Al-A'imma al-Arba'a, the Four Imams, by Mustafa al-Shak'a, famous historian and scholar. Very reliable book, and it's very balanced. And that's where I'm getting you the sources from, inshallah. So I'm giving you a balanced view of these madhabs and their imams. Imam Abu Hanifa was what we call, in the view of many scholars, as a tabi'i. You know what tabi'i means? It's not just a simple word. Imam Abu Hanifa was a tabi'i. A tabi'i was the second generation after the companions of the Prophet sallallahu alaihi wasallam. And we all know the hadith of the Prophet sallallahu alaihi wasallam. He said, "Khayru al-qurun qarni, thumma alladhina yalunahum, thumma alladhina yalunahum." The best of all generations are the generation that exist in my time. The second best are the ones that come right after them, who didn't meet me and see me. And the third best are the ones straight

And Abu Hanifa was one of those who saw the companions who saw the Prophet sallallahu alaihi wasallam. Among the companions whom Abu Hanifa sat and learned from is the famous Malik, Anas ibn Malik radiyallahu anhu. Anas ibn Malik radiyallahu anhu, Imam Abu Hanifa sat in his circle when he was only 13 years of age. And when Abu Hanifa was about 13 or 14, Malik, Anas ibn Malik died. The last of the companions of the Prophet sallallahu alaihi wasallam was said to be Anas ibn Malik, and the last of the tabi'is was Khalaf ibn Khalifa, died 181 Hijri. Imam Malik, Imam Abu Hanifa, lived in Kufa, died in Baghdad in Iraq at the age of 70 years old. And his student was Malik radiyallahu rahmatullahi alayh. And Imam Abu Hanifa, his story goes like this. After he was born, his father was very wealthy, and his father died while Imam Abu Hanifa was still very young. Some say he was an orphan. He inherited from his father a large amount of wealth. So Imam Abu Hanifa was very wealthy. And he had a business which he inherited from his father, the business of textiles and material. But not on a small scale, on a very big scale. In Kufa, he had what you call a supermarket. Supermarket where he sold different products actually in there, like what we have today. Huge store with different products. So he was renowned for as being a businessman. This led him to be very smart in understanding people's minds and how to deal with people. Unlike the other imams that came, Imam Abu Hanifa did not get his knowledge at a young age. He began his Islamic knowledge formally when he was 21 years old. Before 21 years old, what was he doing? He was a businessman. Yes, he understood the basics of the deen, but not to a great level. Imam Abu Hanifa, however, was gifted with something before he was given the knowledge of Islam. You know what that was? It was a remarkable, extraordinary intellect of understanding things four-dimensionally. He can look at things in all in, like a circle. Understand things from different avenues. And this is really what made Abu Hanifa among the best. I would like to give a title to Imam Abu Hanifa. When I read about him, how I sort of understood him personally. Honestly, I'll be honest with you. When I read the seerah of all these imams, all of them are remarkable, amazing, they entered my heart. But Imam Abu Hanifa, for some reason, I don't know, he appealed to me personally a little bit more in relation to in my relationship with him. Not necessarily in his mind, but in his character, in my relationship to him. Abu Hanifa rahmatullahi alayh, if I were to give him a title, I'd call him the intellectually sharp and the loving and caring. When you asked him a question or debated him, bang, he gave you a sharp answer on the spot, very quick, and it could shut you up. To the point where Imam Malik, when Abu Hanifa went to Medina and sat in one of the circles of Imam Malik, while Imam Malik was 13 years younger than Abu Hanifa, Imam Abu Hanifa sat in his circle and he left, one of his students by the name of I think it was Abdullah ibn Mubarak or Sa'id ibn Musayyib, he said to Imam Malik, "Who was that man about Abu Hanifa? I've never seen him before." And Imam Malik said to him, "That is a man that if he were to tell you, he is so convincing that if he were with Dalil, that if he were to tell you that this pillar is made of gold, he will make you believe. He will convince you." Imam Malik was intrigued by Imam Abu Hanifa's intellect and ability to persuade you, to convince you through evidence and proof.

0: And before anyone goes off saying that Imam Abu Hanifa was a man of opinion, because they say he's from Ahl al-Ra'i, that he was very opinionated, you will find out, inshallah, not tonight but tomorrow, in detail, why I oppose this, why it is not true, and why, inshallah, you're going to oppose it by tomorrow. That he is not a man that deduced his fiqh, his understanding of the deen, based on opinions, contrary to the common view. He had some opinions, he went by qiyas and analogies, but he did not do it without proof and evidence. He was a man of proof and dalil. Imam Abu Hanifa grew up in that society of Kufa as a tradesman, businessman. And just to illustrate his childhood a little bit, and I'll finish it off, inshallah, with the point where he became, started off his educational knowledge in Islam. In his childhood, Imam Abu Hanifa was surrounded by Greek philosophy. You know, Islam, Muslims had migrated out, and there was Greek philosophy coming in. You can call it today secularism and atheism and the likes, Aristotle's beliefs. They came into Al-Kufa. Not only that, the Khawarij were there. So you've got this problem with evidence and dalil in the Quran and Sunnah. Not only that, government, danger. There was corruption in the government. The child, Imam Abu Hanifa, was very smart. And the Romans were enemies of Islam, as usual. They sent one of their envoys, a Roman commander, who was very knowledgeable in religion and atheism. But he was, you know, it's a contradiction. Romans are Christians, but this person wanted to try and prove to the people that God doesn't exist. So he went to Al-Kufa one day, this Roman envoy. And he called the people, while Imam Abu Hanifa was only about 10 years old. And he said to them, he was standing up on a pulpit up high. He said, "People, people, I have come to you, O Muslims, with three questions, and I challenge anyone to answer them." The Roman envoy said, "My first question is this. Before God, what was there?" God cannot be the beginning. "My second question is, if God exists, in which direction is he facing right now? My third question is, what is God, if he exists, what is God doing right now? What's he doing right now?" No one was able to answer him intellectually. However, Abu Hanifa said to his father, "Please, Dad, let me answer him." So he stood up, and the Roman was on the pulpit. Abu Hanifa was at the bottom. He said to him, "In response to your first question..." Now, we're talking about Abu Hanifa, who is not yet religiously informed, but he's talking logic now. But I'll show you how his logical arguments were pretty sharp. That's why I want to call him the intellectually sharp. He said, the famous one, "If you count from 10 backwards, you reach 1. What is before 1? The Roman king said, "0. "Yes, I know that in mathematics there is -1 and -2 and the likes. But they're different. They're actually values. -1 is a value. It's more like a positive, but it's just negative is next to it. It's actually a value. It's something that creates number. But he said, "Before any number, what is there?" He said, "0. What is 0? It's nothing.
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11: Assalamu alaikum wa rahmatullahi wa barakatuh. We were speaking about Musa alayhi salatu wa salam. A question that arose when Musa alayhi salam, the Prophet Moses, may peace be upon him, came in front of Fir'aun. And he came with this message. Did Fir'aun recognize him as being the same Musa who was brought up in the house of Fir'aun? The answer is yes, indeed. He knew immediately that this is the Musa. And this is why the Quran says, when Musa alayhi salam came up to him and told him, "Look, we need you to do this and that to send Banu Israel. You are not the God. The God is the one who created the skies and the earth." He looks at him and he says,
12: قال ألم نربك فينا وليدا ولبثت فينا من عمرك سنين.
11: Aren't you the one? Isn't it that we looked after you when you were a little child? We brought you up in our own house. Today you want to be against us. And you stayed for a part of your life with us.
12: وفعلت فعلتك التي فعلت وأنت من الكافرين.
11: And you did that little deed of yours which made you run away. And indeed you are from those who are very, very ungrateful.
12: The term kufr here refers to ingratitude. When someone is ungrateful, they are also known as a person who has not made or not considered or not acknowledged the gift of someone upon them, the gift of Allah upon us, when Allah has bestowed us with our life and then He tells us to abstain from X, Y and Z. When we don't abstain, it means we would be from those who are ungrateful, showing ingratitude, and therefore the term used is kufr. We ask Allah subhanahu wa ta'ala to protect us from all forms of kufr. So He says, this is what you did and you ran away. Today you want to come to me and to tell me when we looked after you. Now we learn many things from this. One is, if you recall yesterday, we spoke about how Allah subhanahu wa ta'ala told Musa alayhi salam, وَلَقَدْ مَنَنَّا عَلَيْكَ مَرَّةً أُخْرَىٰ. O Musa, we have indeed bestowed upon favor, again and again. We have bestowed upon you this favor, that favor. We looked after you when you were a baby and we brought you up and we did this and that. So on one hand, Allah shows Musa alayhi salam and reminds him that we favored you. And on the other hand, you have Fir'aun saying, you know what? We favored you. Look at the opposites here. So Musa alayhi salam already knew that this man wants to get away with murder just by telling me that I favored you. So you better keep quiet. When anyone has favored us, our parents, our brothers, our sisters, our relatives, anyone has done goodness to us, yes, we acknowledge the goodness, but it does not mean we allow them to get away with murder. When they've done wrong, you say, look, I acknowledge I've worked for you for so many years, but I just want to tell you that what you are doing here is detrimental, it is dangerous for you, don't do it. We should never be from those who are too frightened to tell someone what is right in a beautiful, polite manner when they are wrong, just because they have done good to us. This is a very powerful lesson. Many human beings have this type of attitude. It is actually a Fir'aunic attitude. This is what the Pharaoh said. You don't have a right to tell me anything because I fed you, I clothed you. In our language, we would say, I sent you to school. So why are you telling me this? If it wasn't for me, you would have been on the street. And Allah subhanahu wa ta'ala always says, it is Allah. It is none but Allah subhanahu wa ta'ala. Allah subhanahu wa ta'ala creates a situation which makes people do things, but we only realize it's from Allah subhanahu wa ta'ala. Yes, we are grateful. Part of your gratitude is to tell a person, brother, you are going wrong. Brother, what you are doing here is unacceptable. I am so happy that you have looked after me. I wouldn't like to see you also in the darkness. So this Musa alayhi salatu wa salam, he tells Fir'aun, وَتِلْكَ نِعْمَةٌ تَمُنُّهَا عَلَيَّ أَنْ عَبَّدْتَ بَنِي إِسْرَائِيلِ. He says, you want to come and speak about these favors of yours upon me to try and get away from the fact that you have enslaved the whole of Banu Israel. So you want to get away with this enslaving just because of one man, you looked after him in your home, but you are not even considering the fact that you have enslaved one whole category of humanity. May Allah subhanahu wa ta'ala protect us. So this was also the answer to the question that did Fir'aun recognize the man? Yes, indeed. He laughed at him, he scoffed at him, he reminded him of all the favors and so on and so forth. Then Allah subhanahu wa ta'ala speaks about something. We got to the point where these magicians had surrendered to Allah and Fir'aun began to threaten. And he said, I will execute you, I will crucify you. And these people, within split minutes, they said, no problem, do what you want. We know that you only can make a ruling and cause pain to us in this world. After that, there is nothing of that nature. There is an Allah. There is really a deity who is in supreme control, who will take you to task as well. These were the magicians, former magicians. From this we learn that when your iman and belief in Allah subhanahu wa ta'ala is solid, there is nothing that can shake you. Not a stick nor a brick, not a person nor an army. Nothing will shake you if your belief in Allah subhanahu wa ta'ala is solid and you know that Allah subhanahu wa ta'ala is on your side. So Musa alayhi salam, not being worried, he heard more and more threats from Fir'aun. So Fir'aun's people, Fir'aun warned him that we are going to kill you. Fir'aun, he told Musa alayhi salatu wasalam,

ladder. Fir'aun says, let me kill this man, he can call out to his God to save him. Let's see, who can save him? And Allah subhanahu wa ta'ala had told Musa alayhi salam, we will give you a sultan, an authority, they won't be able to harm you, nothing. So Musa alayhi salam was not worried. As a result of this threat, Fir'aun started planning things, but something had happened which we will get to, inshallah, in a few moments. But before we get to that, even the chiefs who were with Fir'aun, his cronies, those who were supporting him, the main men of his, they looked at him and they said, we can't let these people carry on. What do you mean? You need to do something about it. So they're looking at their chief, at their God, at the one whom they take instruction from. And these people, wallahi, I can actually fit it into life here. How people think sometimes, they want to fix this one and that one. And they quickly tell their boss, you need to sort out that one and sort this one out. And the boss starts acting because he hears all the statements of these people. May Allah protect us. This is a Fir'aun mentality. His chiefs, listen to what Allah says.

0: themselves and they told Fir'aun, are you going to leave this man doing what he did? He is going to lead people away from your religion, from worshipping you. And this is why Fir'aun says, inni akhafu, I fear that he might change your religion. So Fir'aun was already scared. If he was a god, would he be frightened? That I fear they're going to change your religion. He says, I fear they will change your religion. You won't worship me any longer. And I fear that there's going to be a lot of corruption on earth, a lot of chaos on earth because of this man. So Allah subhanahu wa ta'ala says, these chiefs, they came up with an idea. What was the idea? They said, look, we can show them our power. We have power. We have authority. We will slay all of their males and we'll let the females live. All the males, the children, we will slay them. And they began doing that. So now Musa alayhi salatu wasalam had to talk to his people. Remember, there were people who had accepted the message. Small number. From amongst them, there was a man. One man who was very closely related to Fir'aun in his own household. He had accepted Musa alayhi salam, but he remained silent. He didn't tell anyone. He was a quiet man. He didn't make his iman apparent. No one knew, but he knew. And you should hear his speech. We will come to it in a few moments. The words he uttered, those were the words that made Fir'aun and them think. But they still didn't accept. But at least they did not end up killing Musa alayhi salatu wasalam. Now before we get there, Musa alayhi salam has his people, a few of these people. They have been enslaved for so long. The magicians have won. The people are frightened of Fir'aun still. And what happened? Musa suddenly is being threatened and these people are being slain one after the other. They need a little bit of encouragement. When someone tells you, brother, read your salah, things will open. Read your salah. You read your salah again and again and things outside are becoming worse. You need a bit of encouragement. You need your iman to become solid and strong. So Musa alayhi salam, qala Musa liqawmihi ista'inu billahi wasbiru. Musa alayhi salam instructed his people to do two things. Seek the help of Allah, number one, and bear patience. Continue seeking the help of Allah without losing hope. You know the hadith of Rasulullah sallallahu alayhi wa sallam, and we've mentioned it before. He says, يُسْتَجَابُ لِأَحَدِكُمْ مَا لَمْ يَسْتَعْجِلُ. All your du'as that you make shall be answered for as long as you do not make haste. So the companions ask, what is it to make haste? He says, for you to say, I have made dua, but Allah is not responding. If you say Allah is not responding, it means you want it to come at your time. Allah says, hang on, you told me to give you something. When it is right for you, I will give you. And if it is not good for you, do you know out of my mercy, I will keep it away from you. That is Allah. So when you don't get something you really desperately wish for, remember, there is a chance that Allah knows it was not good for you or there is something better for you in the long run. Sometimes we cannot understand this. So when Musa alayhi salam told his people this, they were weak. The magicians were strong, but some of Banu Israel, they were weak because now it's hard for them to witness their children being slaughtered, slave. So Allah subhanahu wa ta'ala says, they told Musa, قَالُوا أُوذِينَا مِن قَبْلِ أَن تَأْتِيَنَا وَمِن بَعْدِ مَا جِئْتَنَا. They told him, what's the difference? We have suffered before you came because of you. And we are suffering now after you've come also because of you. We are suffering. Before you came, they used to kill all the children because they didn't want you to be born. Now that you are there and you are up, they're still killing all the children. How can we be behind you? So Musa alayhi salam continued to talk to them. And he continued to tell them. قَالَ عَسَىٰ رَبُّكُمْ أَن يُهْلِكَ عَدُوَّكُمْ وَيَسْتَخْلِفَكُمْ فِي الْأَرْضِ فَيَنْظُرَ كَيْفَ تَعْمَلُونَ. He says, look, Allah subhanahu wa ta'ala will destroy your enemy. You just sit and watch. Allah subhanahu wa ta'ala will grant you the leadership on land. And he will make you the heirs of whatever is left by these people. So Musa alayhi salam gave them prophecies. Glad tidings, good news. And Musa alayhi salam is telling them, look, be patient. Ista'inu billahi wasbiru. Seek the help of Allah alone. Don't come to me and say, you help. Allah will help. And remember, bear patience with Allah subhanahu wa ta'ala and for his deen. My beloved brothers and sisters, anything you would like to do to please Allah subhanahu wa ta'ala automatically requires patience and perseverance. Even for us to stand in salah, it needs perseverance. It needs willpower. It needs a form of sabr, a form of patience for you to stand. The heat might be a lot. The people might be there. You might be listening to a little child scream here and there. There is a lot of patience required. And this is what will attain the pleasure of Allah subhanahu wa ta'ala. So Allah subhanahu wa ta'ala says, we started to send Fir'aun the different signs to prove he's not the God and we are in charge. Fir'aun said he was the God and he was in charge. Allah says, we started sending him such signs that he could do nothing about, to prove to him beyond any doubt that he is not the God. وَلَقَدْ أَخَذْنَا آلَ فِرْعَوْنَ بِالسِّنِينَ وَنَقْصٍ مِّنَ الثَّمَرَاتِ لَعَلَّهُمْ يَذَّكَّرُونَ. And we sent the people of Fir'aun a drought. We sent them a drought. So they had lack of crop, no produce. Now if you've been to Egypt, subhanAllah, the Nile is there. Imagine if that Nile had to now dry up, or there was no rain, there was drought, and all the produce was no longer there. And a man telling you, I am the God, and he's lived a proper life of luxury all along, and suddenly he's got nothing to eat. He's got nothing to eat. Or his people are suffering, his own cronies have very little to eat. They cannot live that life anymore. So what happened? Allah says in the Quran, وَإِن تُصِبْهُمْ حَسَنَةٌ يَقُولُوا. In fact, Allah subhanahu wa ta'ala says, وَإِن تُصِبْهُمْ سَيِّئَةٌ يَطَّيَّرُوا بِمُوسَى وَمَنْ مَعَهُ. When goodness came in their direction, they said, this is from us. And whenever something bad came to them like this, they always said that this is Musa and his people, because of their bad omens, we are suffering. We need to get rid of them. So Allah subhanahu wa ta'ala says, they went to Musa after some time. And they said, oh Musa, we read the verse this evening.
1: وَقَالُوا يَا أَيُّهَا السَّاحِرُ ادْعُ لَنَا رَبَّكَ بِمَا عَهِدَ عِنْدَكَ إِنَّنَا لَمُهْتَدُونَ.
0: They went to Moses and said, oh magician, you big magician. Look, this word is despising, very despising. You're calling a man a magician and he's a prophet. So they said, oh magician, go and call your God to remove this calamity we are in. If he removes it, we are guided. Don't worry, we will accept your message. So Allah subhanahu wa ta'ala says, Musa alayhi salam made a dua and we removed that. And Allah says, إِذَا هُمْ يَنْكُثُونَ. They went back on their word. They went back on their word. He was happy that, ya Allah, this is a sign. But they went back on their word. So Allah says, we sent them yet another sign. Third sign. The first one was the drought. The second one was the loss of produce. The third one, Allah says, فَأَرْسَلْنَا عَلَيْهِمُ الطُّوفَانَ. Allahu Akbar, tufan. Weather, erratic weather. Allah subhanahu wa ta'ala sent them punishment with water, with rain, with all sorts. The weather was against them completely. Number one, when that happened, they went back to Musa alayhi salam. Ya Musa, just call out your God. We will now definitely accept. Musa alayhi salam, when he makes a dua, suddenly everything subsides and returns to normal. Subhanallah. And then they laughed at him again. They said, no, it wasn't you, it was us. It was us. So Allah says, okay, we sent them. After the third sign, a fourth one. What was the fourth one? Al-Jarada. We sent them locusts. Now what type of locusts? There were millions and billions of locusts flying around that they covered the sun. It appeared as darkness. And everywhere there were locusts. They sit on locusts, they look at locusts. There's in their food, there's locusts. Here there's locusts, there there's locusts. A plague of locusts. Imagine. And Fir'aun is telling everyone, I am the God, I'm still the God. As though those locusts came to worship him. What a fool. And after that, they went back to Moses, Musa alayhi salam. Ya Musa, you know what? Call out to your Rabb. So Allah is proving to them beyond any doubt that look, this is from this man. He worships Allah who is in control of all this. So when he calls out, Ya Allah, take this, remove this, it is removed. Again. So Allah subhanahu wa ta'ala sends them yet another sign. Allah says, Al-Qummal. We sent them the sign of lice. What is lice? You know the lice and these little insects that you have. Allah says, it was all over. Fleas. You know a flea and a tick and a lice. That same family. All over. Biting them. Sucking their blood. Everywhere you go. They sleep, they are bitten. They walk, they are bitten. They go to their farms, they are bitten. They come here, they are bitten. They know this is a problem. All of them are bitten. But why are the people with Musa alayhi salam not being bitten? Subhanallah. So this is why they called him a sahir. They said, this is magic. And all the magicians are now Muslimin. So now they are also not being bitten. So these people are still believing within that all these magicians are doing something against us. My beloved brothers and sisters, whenever we have a sickness, let's not immediately think this is magic. Someone did something to me. No, no, no, no. Sometimes you will have people who might also be connected to some knowledge of deen who will come to you and say someone has affected you. They are lying. They are lying. May Allah subhanahu wa ta'ala protect us. It is not like that. You make dua to Allah. Allah is the owner. He will grant you cure. And remember, there is a quick way and a proper way of sorting your matters out. We spoke about this at the beginning of Ramadan when we spoke about shaitan. If a person is rich, or if a person, let's say, is poor and he wants to become rich, he can either steal and become rich. He will still become rich. Or he can work very hard and earn slowly over time. He will see some money. One is the wrong way, one is the right way. But both of them get you money. One slowly and one very quick. The same applies when you are sick and ill and bad luck has come in your direction. There is a quick way. Go to one who seeks the assistance of a jinn, which is totally haram. It is now kufr and shirk. You enter that category as though you have now stolen and your problem is solved overnight. And you say, I had a problem, it's solved. Overnight. But what you did was totally wrong. Unacceptable. We may have lost our iman in the process. May Allah subhanahu wa ta'ala not do that to us. The other way, go and find out what Rasulullah sallallahu alaihi wasallam did. He read the Mu'awwidhat. The last two surahs of the Quran were revealed for that reason. Repeat that recitation throughout the day with yaqeen. Leave your bad ways and habits. Turn to Allah. The minute you raise your hands, everything will be sorted out. May Allah subhanahu wa ta'ala guide us and help us. But the problem is, I have spoken to some of these people who go around telling people, your in-laws, they did something on you. And I've told them, where do you get this from? They say, but what can we do? People don't believe us until we say something like that. So that is a crisis. You go to someone and you tell them, no, it's just a sickness. What will they say? They say, no, man. They go to someone else. And until they go to the 30th person who says, you know what? It's your in-laws. Or someone from your own family did something on you. Wallahi, these people deserve to be executed. May Allah protect us. May Allah subhanahu wa ta'ala protect us from fasad. Corruption, to make someone hate their family members for nothing based on what a jinn might be telling you, which is also haram, and they are laughing at us. We've spoken about it at the beginning of Ramadan, some powerful talks where shaitan's main aim is to laugh at us and to laugh at Allah, to say, look, ya Allah, I told you they were ready to cut these 80 lemons. May Allah subhanahu wa ta'ala protect us. So my beloved brothers and sisters, Fir'aun was sent yet another sign. Allah says, فأرسلنا عليهم الطوفان والجراد والقمل والضفادع. Frogs. What type of frogs? They jumped out of the Nile. They came from underneath. They came from the top. They came from everywhere. They want to eat on the plate of frog lands. They sleep. They're squeezing frogs at the bottom. Subhanallah. Frogs all over the show. They can't get rid of them at all. They tell Musa alayhi salam, ya Musa, we want you to sort this matter out for us. We will definitely believe. And this is over a period of time. And every time They are cured and this thing goes away, they are back in their own ways. Allah subhanahu wa ta'ala says, وَلَمَّا وَقَعَ عَلَيْهِمُ الرِّجْزُ قَالُوا يَا مُوسَى ادْعُ لَنَا رَبَّكَ بِمَا عَهِدَ عِنْدَكَ لَئِن كَشَفْتَ عَنَّا الرِّجْزَ لَنُؤْمِنَنَّ لَكَ وَلَنُرْسِلَنَّ

Every time one of these signs was sent to them, they went to Musa. They said, "Oh Moses, call your Rabb with what he has promised you. Tell him to cure us and to remove this punishment from us and this plague from us. If it is to come out, we will believe in the message and we will release Banu Israel." Those are the two things you want. Consider it done. Then when Musa alayhi salam made the dua and the sicknesses went, they suddenly broke their promise. Every time, not once. Allah says it happened so many times. Allah says we sent them 9 signs. وَلَقَدْ آتَيْنَا مُوسَىٰ تِسْعَ آيَاتٍ. Allah says we have given Moses 9 signs. The first 2 we spoke about. Then الطوفان والجرادة والقملة والضفادعة. Then Allah says والدم. الدم means the blood. And before this there were the 2 other signs. What were those 2 signs? Those 2 signs were the stick and the hand. So there we have them. So Allah says, we sent them blood. Now exactly how the blood was sent, Allah knows. But they saw blood everywhere. It was bleeding, blood. Next thing, the Nile, when they pick water out of the Nile, the bucket comes home, converted into blood. So they can't drink the water. Now water is life, we know that. And the Nile, Fir'aun, why did this happen to him? Because you know what he says? Fir'aun says, هذه الأنهار تجري من تحتي. He says, you see these rivers that are flowing beneath me. I am the God of these rivers. All this goodness that is around is because of me. Okay, let's talk now. What about when we take a bucket and it comes out blood? Where did all your power go? Where did all your power go? May Allah subhanahu wa ta'ala grant us pure water. Water is a gift. Let's never waste it. Let's be from those who appreciate it. And let's understand, we need to thank Allah for this uncontaminated water we have. When I was in London recently, they told me the water from the tap has been drunk 11 times before. It took me a few seconds to understand what they said, just like it is taking you a few seconds to digest. May Allah subhanahu wa ta'ala protect us. Really, it's a fact, which means it's purified again, comes back to the tap. Purified again, comes back to the tap. Now we have bottled water and we hope and pray that it's genuine, because sometimes who knows where it's from. May Allah subhanahu wa ta'ala grant us goodness and may He save us. So Allah says, we sent them that sign and this sign. And every time they did not want, they disagreed, they broke their promise. Allah subhanahu wa ta'ala says thereafter, وَمَا نُرِيهِمْ مِنْ آيَةٍ إِلَّا هِيَ أَكْبَرُ مِنْ أُخْتِهَا. Every time we sent them a sign, it was bigger than the previous one. Which means the first sign was a little bit less. The second one came, it was worse. The third one came even worse. Allah says, then we sent them so many signs. And we've recited the verse.

0: They were too arrogant to accept the truth. They were criminals. We learn that arrogance is what makes you deny the truth. When someone speaks the truth to you, pristine, pure religion, pure Islam, pure justice, it just won't be digested by those who have arrogance. They will say, no ways. We learned this and we continue. This evening we heard the verses recited, mashallah, beautiful verses. Allah says, those who are astray, their first line of attack, their first excuse is they say, look, we found our forefathers doing this and we're going to follow them. We're not going to change anything. Allah says, that may result in their complete destruction. قَالَ أَوَلَوْ جِئْتُكُمْ بِأَهْدَى مِمَّا وَجَدْتُمْ عَلَيْهِ آبَاءَكُمْ. Prophet sallallahu alayhi wa sallam is told to tell the people of Quraysh, you want to follow your forefathers. What if we bring to you something that has more guidance in it than anything your forefathers ever had? Will you follow it? They said, no, we won't. May Allah not make us from those.
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5: Malcolm X was an American Muslim minister and human rights activist who was a prominent figure during the civil rights movement. A spokesman for the Nation of Islam until 1964, he was a vocal advocate for black empowerment and the promotion of Islam within the black community.
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0: بسم الله الرحمن الرحيم الحمد لله رب العالمين والصلاة والسلام على نبي الرحمة والهدى محمد صلى الله عليه وسلم. All praise is due to Allah subhanahu wa ta'ala. Blessings and salutations upon Muhammad sallallahu alayhi wa sallam. We ask Allah subhanahu wa ta'ala to bless him and all his companions. And we ask Allah subhanahu wa ta'ala to bless every single one of us. This evening, inshallah, I have decided to embark on a series known as Lessons from the Stories of the Prophets. May peace be upon them all, that are mentioned in the Quran. And as you know, it is very important to introduce a topic. So tonight will be dedicated to the introduction. And it is very important that we know what is it that Allah subhanahu wa ta'ala expects from us. We all know that we were created by Allah. We were created by Allah subhanahu wa ta'ala. We call Him Rabbul Alameen. We call Him Lord of the Worlds. And the word Rabb does not have an English translation. It would require a whole paragraph for us to understand what is meant by it. And for this reason, some of the scholars have said the term Rabb includes the one who created, the one who nourishes, cherishes, provides for, protects, the one in absolute control of all the aspects of existence is known as Rabb. So this is why when we say Rabbun, we are referring to whoever made us and whoever is in absolute control. Allah subhanahu wa ta'ala grant us the understanding. Before I commence, it is very important for me to make mention of the fact that each one of us would like to achieve the pleasure of the one who made us, and each one of us would like to achieve the paradise that he has prepared for us. But where did we come to learn about this paradise from? And where did we come to learn about the fact that there is life after death? We came to learn of it from the Creator Himself. When He created us, He did not just leave us without giving us an instruction or a manual or sending us messengers to remind us. وَإِن مِّنْ أُمَّةٍ إِلَّا خَلَى فِيهَا نَذِيرٌ. Indeed, there is no nation that has passed except that there has been a messenger who was sent to that nation. A reminder, a warner. The word nadir in actual fact means a warner. One who warns to say, oh man, you are not in existence in order to enjoy your life. You are actually here as an examination, and the qualification of that examination will determine your status in the real life, which is the life after death. And this is why all the messengers of Allah subhanahu wa ta'ala, they were more interested in the life after death and in the hereafter than this dunya. None of them gave preference to this world. It's important for us to know this. And it's important also for us to know that when Allah subhanahu wa ta'ala created us and sent messengers and sent messages with those messengers, there were two types of people that He sent. One were those known as Rusul, and the others were known as Anbiya. There is a difference between a Rasul and a Nabi. So what is the difference? One is a messenger and one is a prophet. The one who has a higher status is a Rasul, a messenger. Because every messenger is a prophet, but not every prophet is a messenger. And here I'm using the English language, although I've used the word Rasul or the word messenger to refer to Rasul. What is meant by this? A Rasul is a person who came with a new Sharia, with some law, with a book, with something that Allah subhanahu wa ta'ala gave him, an instruction, revelation, and Allah said, go and teach this to the people and go and warn them and so on. That is known as a Rasul. A person who's a messenger, given a message to go and deliver. And a Nabi, who is a prophet, is one who also delivered the message of Allah subhanahu wa ta'ala, but not given to him specifically,
13: but rather given to some messenger who came before him. So this is why when we look at Harun alayhi salatu wassalam, Allah subhanahu wa ta'ala speaks about him in the Quran, and Allah says,

Allah speaks about Moses, may peace be upon him, Musa alayhi salam, and Allah says, we gave him, or we sent with him, Harun or Aaron, may peace be upon him, as a Nabi, which means as a prophet, to help him. So whose message was it? It was the message of Allah. Given to whom? Given to Moses, may peace be upon him. But Harun alayhi salam was assisting. That is a very simple verse. If you'd like to know, you can memorize that verse, Harun Nabiyan. If Harun alayhi salam was a Nabi, then it's automatically known that a Rasul is higher than a Nabi. May Allah subhanahu wa ta'ala grant us understanding. So Allah subhanahu wa ta'ala sent two types of people. But there is a third type of person who is neither a Nabi nor a Rasul, but he is a Rasul of a Rasul, which means he is a messenger of a messenger. And who is that? Every single one of us. Subhanallah. We are all messengers of Rasulullah sallallahu alayhi wa sallam. We have the message. It is our duty to learn it. It is our duty to practice upon it. And it is our duty to teach it to others. This is why when Rasulullah sallallahu alayhi wa sallam was sending one of his companions, Mu'adh ibn Jabal radiyallahu anhu, to Yemen, and he asked him a few questions at the end of that, he says, Alhamdulillahi alladhi waffaqa Rasula Rasulillahi lima yarda Rasulullah. Praise be to Allah subhanahu wa ta'ala, who has granted acceptance to the messenger of Allah subhanahu wa ta'ala, to that which has pleased the messenger of Allah subhanahu wa ta'ala. So Allah guided Mu'adh ibn Jabal radiyallahu anhu, and Allah subhanahu wa ta'ala obviously had sent Muhammad sallallahu alayhi wa sallam, and Muhammad sallallahu alayhi wa sallam in turn sent Mu'adh ibn Jabal radiyallahu anhu, and he has informed all of us, بَلِّغُوا عَنِّي وَلَوْ آيَةً. Go and convey the message, even if it means a small verse. So every one of us, inshallah, we have that status. May Allah subhanahu wa ta'ala accept us for that. Now, it is important for us to also go through the creation of man. Why Allah created us and how He created us, it is impossible to know that except through revelation. And this is what makes us believers. If you take a look at the Jewish scriptures or the Christian scriptures, the scriptures of the Muslims, you will find there are some similarities when it comes to the stories of the previous nations and how time began and how man was created and so on. But we adopt and we follow the Quran because we believe that there is a lot of rust that has crept into the previous scriptures. They are debating amongst themselves as to what is authentic, and there are so many different versions of the Bibles and the scriptures that we have to discount them and we have to adopt what the Quran has said, because no doubt it is pure and it is pristine, and there is no ways that anybody can argue with that. May Allah subhanahu wa ta'ala grant us acceptance. So Allah subhanahu wa ta'ala created us, and when He told us whatever He told us, He told that to us through revelation. So therefore, a person who is a non-believer or who does not believe in any of the heavenly religions, they would not know what happened. And if they were to tell you what happened, it means they got it from a heavenly scripture. No scientist can tell you that the first person created was created in this way and his name was Adam. And nobody can tell you that then there was Hawa and what happened. So we need to be Muslimin. We need to be submitters. We need to be mu'mineen, believers in the unseen. And we need to know that these scriptures that have come, they have come as a gift from Allah subhanahu wa ta'ala to us. Now, if we take a look at the Quran, Allah subhanahu wa ta'ala has revealed this book. And it is a very, very blessed book. And Allah has given us, the Muslims, a month known as Shahrul Quran. It is the month of the Quran. And Allah subhanahu wa ta'ala has kept it the same month as the month of fasting. And Allah subhanahu wa ta'ala speaks about a night in this month that is so powerful. In it, the Quran was sent down from the preserved tablet to the lowest heaven. Allahu Akbar. And this is why He says, Inna anzalnahu fi laylatil qadr. We have indeed revealed it in the night of decree. Laylatul Qadr translates as the night of taqdeer, the night of decree, when all that is going to happen for the next year is written by Allah subhanahu wa ta'ala. It is called Al-Qadr, the night of decree. We all call it the night of power because it also depicts the power of Allah subhanahu wa ta'ala. So it is important for us to know that there is no doubt in the book that Allah has revealed.
And as Muslims, we are fortunate to be from amongst those who follow a religion that makes it a duty upon us to study all the verses of the Quran, not just a few verses. And Allah says why He revealed the Quran. We need to know this. Why did Allah reveal the Quran? Why did He create man? Why did He do this? Why did He do that? The answers are in the Quran. This is why Allah says, كِتَابٌ أَنزَلْنَاهُ. It is a book that we have revealed. إِلَيْكَ. To you, O Muhammad sallallahu alayhi wa sallam. مُبَارَكٌ. It is so blessed. لِيَدَّبَّرُوا آيَاتِهِ. In order for its verses to be pondered upon. So why did Allah reveal the Quran? In order for its verses to be pondered upon. That is the reason. So how many of us have pondered over the verses of the Quran? How many of us have understood why Allah revealed the Quran? Did He just reveal it that we can recite it? No point in understanding or no interest in understanding it? Did He reveal it so that we can use it as a pillow? We read it at night and then we put it away and go and sleep. And the following morning we get up. No. Take a look at what has happened to the Bible and to the other books. Very few followers of those books have read those books cover to cover. But every one of us have heard the Quran cover to cover by the will of Allah. This is why in the month of Ramadan, what are we doing? Great effort is required to prepare the Taraweeh, to come for the Taraweeh, to stand in the Taraweeh. It is not simple. It is not easy to be standing for 1 hour trying to concentrate on the words. That is a sacrifice. That is an act of worship. That is a gift that Allah has given myself and yourselves. So treat it as a gift and understand that if we have not tried to ponder, if we have not tried to ponder over the verses of the Quran, then we don't even understand why it was revealed. So every one of us needs to try our best to ponder over the verses of the Quran, and inshallah, this is what we will be trying to do during the month of Ramadan. I encourage myself and yourselves to try our best to read a portion of the Quran in a language that we understand as well. Because without that, we won't be able to succeed. Imagine Allah sends with us a manual to say, this is how you should operate yourself, and we don't know about that manual. I decided to spend a few moments to explain the importance of this book, because it is the month of the Quran. And not only the recitation in the Arabic language. Yes, that is important. Very important. But more than that is to understand the Quran, the message of Allah. I've heard people saying it is haram to read the meaning of the Quran. Where did they get that from? We want to know. How can we behave like those of the previous scriptures and prohibit our people from trying to understand the word of the one who made them? When Allah asks me after I've died and you that I sent a book, did you read it? Did you try to understand it? What will our answer be? And then if He were to ask us, how many books have you read and understood? And we will be mentioning all the novels and all the little storybooks and fairy tales and bedtime stories that we've read. We give preference to Harry Potter over the Quran. It's a fact. We give preference to all these other books over the Quran. It's a fact. I think it's about time we use this Ramadan to change that. We can change it. And this is why we have reminders of this nature. This is why we are standing up here reminding ourselves and yourselves to say, it is about time, Ya Ummat al-Quran, O Ummah, O nation, whom the Quran has been sent to try and understand this book. I guarantee you it will change your life. I guarantee you it will raise you in spirituality without a bat of eyelid. Allahu Akbar. That is the book of Allah subhanahu wa ta'ala. Yes, there are rules and regulations governing how to deal with a question that crops up on you in your mind whilst you are reading the meaning. Those questions need to be answered by the professionals, the ulama, those who know.
So when you come across a verse, you will find if there is a question in your mind, it would be wrong for you to answer it on your own. Go and ask the ulama. I read this verse, I don't understand it. But there are so many verses in the Quran that are very easily understood. The stories of the prophets, which makes the bulk of the Quran. That's why we want to go into it this year. Very easily understood. Allah tells us about Nuh, Noah. Allah tells us about Jacob, about Joseph, may peace be upon them all. Allah tells us about Lut, Lot, may peace be upon him. So it's important, inshallah, for us to make an effort to try and read these stories, to try and see why Allah revealed them, why Allah sent them down, for what reason. And then inshallah, we see how everything is connected. When Allah subhanahu wa ta'ala sent messengers to mankind, He selected the best. He did not send messengers from amongst the worst or the mediocre of community. No.

Allah has chosen. Inna Allah astafa. Istafa means to choose. Inna Allah astafa Adam. Allah chose Adam. Alayhi salatu wassalam. We believe that whenever we say the name of a messenger, it is our duty to say, may peace be upon them. They have done a splendid job. In fact, Muhammad sallallahu alayhi wasallam says that there is a curse upon the one who says Muhammad without saying sallallahu alayhi wasallam. May peace be upon him. So some of these qualities, the messengers were always truthful. They never uttered a lie, even prior to prophethood. Never uttered a lie, even prior to prophethood. They were known by their people as truthful, always. One might ask, what about Ibrahim alayhi salam? We'll get to that inshallah. It's not actually a lie. It was something, and inshallah, when we speak about Ibrahim alayhi salam, in a few days' time, we will get there. They were trustworthy, and they were known as trustworthy, all of them. So in order for us to be chosen by Allah subhanahu wa ta'ala, we need to try our best to also be truthful and trustworthy. Because if a person is not truthful and utters lies, there is a chance they become champions of the devil and shaitan. Shaitan becomes pleased with them. We don't want that. So it's about time we started telling the truth. And it's about time we were honest and trustworthy. Then all the messengers were trained in a specific way. Do you know what the Prophet sallallahu alaihi wasallam says? مَا مِن نَبِيٍ إِلَّا وَرَعَ الْغَنَمِ. There was no Nabi except that he was a shepherd at one stage. He looked after some sheep. So Allah trained them. Allah trained them with sheep, with animals, before they came to human beings. Because what is more difficult? To look after animals or to look after human beings? I see the smiles, mashallah. Does someone have a doubt here? May Allah subhanahu wa ta'ala open our understanding. It is definitely more difficult to look after animals. But in the Quran, Allah describes certain people. He says, أُولَٰئِكَ كَالْأَنْعَامِ بَلْ هُمْ أَضَلُّ. There are certain people who are like cattle, and in fact worse than cattle. Because with the sophisticated minds and brains and eyes and ears and noses that Allah has given mankind, they still don't want to hear, they don't want to see, they don't want to understand. Allah says, for those type of people, can we equate them to cattle? No, they are worse than cattle. Allahu Akbar. May Allah not make us from amongst those. So it's important for us all to have the quality in us to want to propagate what we have. We want to dish out what we have. That is a quality. The messengers had that quality. They wanted to give the message. They wanted to always spread the goodness. They were not selfish with it. So every time we learn something, let us try and think of ways of how to spread it. To whom? Let me tell you to whom. وَأَنذِرْ عَشِيرَتَكَ الْأَقْرَبِينَ. There was a stage when Muhammad sallallahu alayhi wasallam was instructed to start primarily with his family members. So we start with those around us. We try and remind them. We want to tell them. May Allah subhanahu wa ta'ala make it easy for us. Then there is another quality of the messengers. They were very intelligent. Allah did not send, astaghfirullah, people who were thick to a nation. No. Allah sent highly intelligent people. Look at Ibrahim alayhi salam. Allah says, subhanallah, that he had given Ibrahim al-hukma wa nubuwata. Allah gave him so much. Allah gave him prophethood. Allah gave him wisdom. Allah gave him authority. When he was a young boy, look at how intelligent he was. He began questioning and he debated. Did you ever know that the messenger who has debated the most was Ibrahim alayhi salam? His debates are mentioned in the Quran. Allahu Akbar. He had the most debates. From a young age, he questioned. He asked the questions. And this is why for us, when the young ask questions, find answers for those questions. Sometimes they are innocent questions. And we rattle out words of rebuke to these youngsters without even knowing that this might have shaped some negativity in the youngster's mind that will last forever because we did not answer the question.

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1: Assalamu alaikum wa rahmatullah. 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

0: Indeed, Allah and His angels send blessings on the Prophet. 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
1: Hazrat Abu Muhammad Qa'ab bin Ujra, may Allah be pleased with him, relates, "Once the Messenger of Allah sallallahu alayhi wasallam visited us. We asked him, 'O Messenger of Allah, we have now understood how to invoke peace upon you. Please, can you tell us, how shall we invoke Allah's blessing on you?' The Messenger of Allah sallallahu alayhi wasallam answered, 'Say these words:
2: Allahumma salli ala Muhammad wa ala ali Muhammad kama sallaita ala ali Ibrahim innaka hamidun majid.'
1: O Allah, send your blessings on Muhammad sallallahu alayhi wasallam as you sent your blessings on the Prophet Abraham alayhi salam and his children. You are indeed the praiseworthy, the glorious.
2: Allahumma barik ala Muhammad wa ala ali Muhammad kama barakta ala ali Ibrahim innaka hamidun majid.
1: O Allah, bless Muhammad sallallahu alayhi wasallam and the children of Muhammad sallallahu alayhi wasallam as you blessed the children of Abraham alayhi salam, for you are undoubtedly the praiseworthy, the glorious.

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2: 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Kareem Abdul-Jabbar is a former professional basketball player who played 20 seasons in the NBA for the Milwaukee Bucks and LA Lakers. He is widely regarded as one of the greatest players of all time.
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12: 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The mother of the faithful believers, Al-Harith bin Hisham, asked Allah's messenger, O Allah's messenger, how is the divine inspiration revealed to you? Allah's messenger replied, Sometimes it is revealed, like the ringing of a bell. This form of inspiration is the hardest of all, and then this state passes off. after I have grasped what is inspired. Sometimes the angel comes in the form of a man and talks to me, and I grasp whatever he says. Aisha added, "Verily I saw the Prophet, peace be upon him, being inspired divinely on a very cold day, and noticed the sweat dropping from his forehead as the inspiration was over."

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0: gems, and jewels. Wise sayings, interesting events, and moral lessons from Islamic history. The question.
1: Hassan ibn Sahl asked Dinar ibn Abdullah, "What is your religion?" He said, "I never thought that anyone alive would ask this question, for it is the question of Munkar and Nakir to the dead."
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4: Hadith 24. On the authority of Abu Huraira, may Allah be pleased with him, who said that the Messenger of Allah, may the blessings and peace of Allah be upon him, said, "If Allah has loved a servant of his, he calls Jibrail, on whom be peace, and says, 'I love so and so, therefore love him.' He said, 'So Jibrail loves him.' Then he calls out in heaven, saying, 'Allah loves so and so, therefore love him.' And the inhabitants of heaven love him." He said, "Then acceptance is established for him on earth. And if Allah has abhorred a servant of his, he calls Jibrail and says, 'I abhor so and so, therefore abhor him.' So Jibrail abhors him. Then he calls out to the inhabitants of heaven, 'Allah abhors so and so, therefore abhor him.' He said, 'So they abhor him.' And abhorrence is established for him on earth." It was related by Muslim, also by Al-Bukhari, Malik, and At-Tirmidhi.
0: Gems and jewels. Wise sayings, interesting events, and moral lessons from Islamic history. Iyaz and his quick decisions.
1: Iyaz ibn Muawiyah was a famous judge known for his intelligence and insight. Some people, however, were jealous both of his status and of his ability, so they tried to raise doubts about him. They said, "He has in him a fault that no judge should have. When people come to him seeking judgment, he is quick in issuing his ruling." When Iyaz became aware of what they said about him, he called them to him and bestowed upon them wonderful hospitality. He extended forth one of his two hands and asked them, "How many fingers do you see?" They immediately said, "Five." He said, "How come you were so quick to answer? Why did you not first count them? 1, 2, 3, and become from those who do not hasten in their judgment?" They said, "We are not slow in counting that which we already know." He said, "Likewise with me, I do not delay in a matter regarding which I already know the ruling." And in this way, the distinguished judge showed them that he did not issue rulings in a quick or hasty manner.
5: MashaAllah, what a great hadith and du'as. 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If you have any suggestions of any hadith and du'as we could play on Inspire FM, please send it on 0777-9481822. 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
6: Hadith 18. Narrated Ibn Umar, Allah's Messenger, peace and blessings be upon him, said, I have been ordered, by Allah, to fight against the people until they testify that none has the right to be worshipped but Allah and that Muhammad is Allah's messenger, peace and blessings be upon him, and offer the prayers perfectly and give the obligatory charity. So if they perform that, then they save their lives and property from me except for Islamic laws, and then their reckoning, accounts, will be done by Allah. Hadith 19. Narrated Abu Hurairah, Allah's messenger, peace and blessings be upon him, was asked, what is the best deed? He replied, to believe in Allah and his apostle, Muhammad. The questioner then asked, what is the next, in goodness? He replied, to participate in jihad, religious fighting, in Allah's cause. The questioner again asked, what is the next, in goodness? He replied, to perform Hajj Mabrur, pilgrimage to Makkah, which is accepted by Allah and is performed with the intention of seeking Allah's pleasure only and not to show off, and without committing a sin and in accordance with the traditions of the Prophet. Hadith 20. Narrated Sa'd, Allah's Messenger, peace and blessings be upon him, distributed zakat amongst a group of people while I was sitting there, but Allah's Messenger, peace and blessings be upon him, left a man whom I thought the best of the lot. I asked, O Allah's Messenger, peace and blessings be upon him. Why have you left that person? By Allah I regard him as a faithful believer. The Prophet, peace and blessings be upon him, commented, or merely a Muslim. I remained quiet for a while, but could not help repeating my question because of what I knew about him. And then asked Allah's Messenger, peace and blessings be upon him, why have you left so and so? By Allah, he is a faithful believer. The Prophet, peace and blessings be upon him, again said, or merely a Muslim. And I could not help repeating my question because of what I knew about him. Then the Prophet, peace and blessings be upon him, said, O Sa'd, I give to a person while another is dearer to me, for fear that he might be thrown on his face in the fire by Allah. Hadith 21. Narrated Abdullah bin Umar, a person asked Allah's Messenger, peace and blessings be upon him, what sort of deeds in or what qualities of Islam are good? He replied, to feed the poor and greet those whom you know and those whom you don't know. Hadith 22. Narrated Ibn Abbas, the Prophet, peace and blessings be upon him, said, I was shown the hellfire and that the majority of its dwellers were women who were ungrateful. It was asked, do they disbelieve in Allah? Or are they ungrateful to Allah? He replied, they are ungrateful to their husbands and are ungrateful for the favors and the good, charitable deeds, done to them. If you have always been good, benevolent, to one of them and then she sees something in you, not of her liking, she will say, I have never received any good from you. Hadith 23. Narrated Al-Ma'rur, at Ar-Rabada, I met Abu Darr who was wearing a cloak, and his slave, too, was wearing a similar one. I asked about the reason for it. He replied, I abused a person by calling his mother with bad names. The Prophet said to me, O Abu Darr, did you abuse him by calling his mother with bad names? You still have some characteristics of ignorance. Your slaves are your brothers and Allah has put them under your command. So whoever has a brother under his command should feed him of what he eats and dress him of what he wears. Do not ask them, slaves, to do things beyond their capacity, power, and if you do so, then help them. Hadith 24. Narrated Al-Ahnaf bin Qais, while I was going to help this man, Ali ibn Abi Talib, Abu Bakr met me and asked, where are you going? I replied, I am going to help that person. He said, go back, for I have heard Allah's Messenger, peace and blessings be upon him, saying, when two Muslims fight, meet each other with their swords, both the murderer as well as the murdered will go to the hellfire. I said, O Allah's Messenger, peace and blessings be upon him. It is all right for the murderer, but what about the murdered one? Allah's Messenger, peace and blessings be upon him, replied, he surely had the intention to kill his companion. Hadith 25. Narrated Abdullah, when the following verse was revealed, it is those who believe and confuse not their belief with wrong, worshipping others besides Allah. Surah 6, Ayah 83, the companions of Allah's Messenger, peace and blessings be upon him, asked, who is amongst us who had not done injustice, wrong? Allah revealed, no doubt, joining others in worship with Allah is a great injustice, wrong, indeed. Hadith 26. Narrated Abu Hurairah, the Prophet, peace and blessings be upon him, said, the signs of a hypocrite are three. 1. Whenever he speaks, he tells a lie. 2. Whenever he promises, he always breaks it, his promise. 3. If you trust him, he proves to be dishonest. If you keep something as a trust with him, he will not return it. Hadith 27. Narrated Abdullah bin Umar, the Prophet, peace and blessings be upon him, said, whoever has the following four characteristics will be a pure hypocrite, and whoever has one of the following four characteristics will have one characteristic of hypocrisy, unless and until he gives it up. 1. Whenever he is entrusted, he betrays. 2. Whenever he speaks, he tells a lie. 3. Whenever he makes a covenant, he proves treacherous. 4. Whenever he quarrels, he behaves in a very imprudent, evil and insulting manner. Hadith 28. Narrated Abu Hurairah, Allah's Messenger, peace and blessings be upon him, said, whoever establishes the prayers on the night of Qadr out of sincere faith and hoping to attain Allah's rewards, not to show off, then all his past sins will be forgiven. Hadith 29. Narrated Abu Hurairah, the Prophet, peace and blessings be upon him, said, the person who participates in holy battles in Allah's cause and nothing compels him to do so except belief in Allah and his apostles, will be recompensed by Allah either with a reward or booty, if he survives, or will be admitted to paradise, if he is killed in the battle as a martyr. Had I not found it difficult for my followers, then I would not remain behind any Sariya going for jihad, and I would have loved to be martyred in Allah's cause and then made alive, and then martyred and then made alive, and then again martyred in his cause. Hadith 30. Narrated Abu Hurairah, Allah's Messenger, peace and blessings be upon him, said, whoever establishes prayers during the nights of Ramadan faithfully out of sincere faith and hoping to attain Allah's rewards, not for showing off, all his past sins will be forgiven. Hadith 31. Narrated Abu Hurairah, Allah's Messenger, peace and blessings be upon him, said, whoever observes fasts during the month of Ramadan out of sincere faith, and hoping to attain Allah's rewards, then all his past sins will be forgiven.

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4: Hadith 14. On the authority of Abu Huraira, may Allah be pleased with him, from the Prophet, may the blessings and peace of Allah be upon him, who said, Allah, glorified and exalted be He, has supernumerary angels who rove about seeking out gatherings in which Allah's name is being invoked. They sit with them and fold their wings round each other, filling that which is between them and between the lowest heaven. When the people in the gathering depart, the angels ascend and rise up to heaven. He said, then Allah, mighty and sublime be He, asks them, though He is the most knowing about them, from where have you come? And they say, we have come from some servants of yours on earth. They were glorifying you, exalting you, witnessing that there is no God but you, praising you, and asking favors of you. He says, and what do they ask of me? They say, they ask of you your paradise. He says, and have they seen my paradise? They say, no, O Lord. He says, and how would it be were they to have seen my paradise? They say, and they ask protection of you. He says, from what do they ask protection of me? They say, from your hellfire, O Lord. He says, and have they seen my hellfire? They say, no. He says, and how would it be were they to have seen my hellfire? They say, and they ask for your forgiveness. He said, then he says, I have forgiven them, and I have bestowed upon them what they have asked for. And I have granted them sanctuary from that which they ask protection. He said, they say, O Lord, among them is so-and-so, a much sinning servant who was merely passing by and sat down with them. He said, and he says, and to him too I have given forgiveness. He who sits with such people shall not suffer. It was related by Muslim, also by Al-Bukhari, At-Tirmidhi and An-Nasai.
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1: حديث 17. On the authority of Abu Dharr al-Ghifari, may Allah be pleased with him, from the Prophet, may the blessings and peace of Allah be upon him, is that among the sayings he relates from his Lord, may he be glorified, is that he said, O my servants, I have forbidden oppression for myself and have made it forbidden amongst you, so do not oppress one another. O my servants, all of you are astray except for those I have guided, so seek guidance of me and I shall guide you. O my servants, all of you are hungry except for those I have fed, so seek food of me and I shall feed you. O my servants, all of you are naked except for those I have clothed, so seek clothing of me and I shall clothe you. O my servants, you sin by night and by day, and I forgive all sins, so seek forgiveness of me and I shall forgive you. O my servants, you will not attain harming me so as to harm me, and you will not attain benefiting me so as to benefit me. O my servants, were the first of you and the last of you, the human of you and the jinn of you, to be as pious as the most pious heart of any one man of you, that would not increase my kingdom in anything. O my servants, were the first of you and the last of you, the human of you and the jinn of you, to be as wicked as the most wicked heart of any one man of you, that would not decrease my kingdom in anything. O my servants, were the first of you and the last of you, the human of you and the jinn of you, to rise up in one place and make a request of me, and were I to give everyone what he had requested, that would not decrease what I have, any more than a needle decreases the sea if put into it. O my servants, it is but your deeds that I reckon up for you, and then recompense you for. So let him who finds good praise Allah, and let him who finds other than that blame no one but himself. It was related by Muslim, also by At-Tirmidhi and Ibn Majah.
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3: 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The commencement of the divine inspiration to Allah's messenger, peace be upon him, was in the form of good dreams which came true like bright daylight, and then the love of seclusion was bestowed upon him. He used to go in seclusion in the cave of Hira where he used to worship Allah alone, continuously for many days before his desire to see his family. He used to take with him the journey food for the stay, and then come back to his wife, Khadija, to take his food likewise again, till suddenly the truth descended upon him while he was in the cave of Hira. The angel came to him and asked him to read. The prophet, peace be upon him, replied, I do not know how to read. The prophet added, the angel caught me, forcefully, and pressed me so hard that I could not bear it anymore. He then released me and again asked me to read, and I replied, I do not know how to read. Thereupon he caught me again and pressed me a second time till I could not bear it anymore. He then released me and again asked me to read, but again I replied, I do not know how to read, or what shall I read? Thereupon he caught me for the third time and pressed me, and then released me and said, read in the name of your Lord who has created all that exists, created man from a clot. Read. And your Lord is the most generous. Then Allah's messenger returned with the inspiration and with his heart beating severely. Then he went to Khadija bint Khuwailid and said, cover me, cover me. They covered him till his fear was over, and after that he told her everything that had happened and said, I fear that something may happen to me. Khadija replied, never. By Allah, Allah will never disgrace you. You keep good relations with your kith and kin, help the poor and the destitute, serve your guests generously, and assist the deserving calamity-afflicted ones. Khadija then accompanied him to her cousin Waraka bin Nawfal bin Asad bin Abdul Uzza, who, during the pre-Islamic period, became a Christian and used to write the writing with Hebrew letters. He would write from the Gospel in Hebrew as much as Allah wished him to write. He was an old man and had lost his eyesight. Khadija said to Waraka, listen to the story of your nephew, O my cousin. Waraka asked, O my nephew, what have you seen? Allah's messenger, peace be upon him, described whatever he had seen. Waraka said, this is the same one who keeps the secrets, Angel Gabriel, whom Allah had sent to Moses. I wish I were young and could live up to the time when your people would turn you out. Allah's Messenger asked, "Will they drive me out?" Waraka replied in the affirmative and said, "Anyone, man, who came with something similar to what you have brought was treated with hostility. And if I should remain alive till the day when you will be turned out, then I would support you strongly." But after a few days, Waraka died, and the divine inspiration was also paused for a while.
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5: حدثنا عبد الله بن محمد قال حدثنا أبو عامر العقدي قال حدثنا سليمان بن بلال عن عبد الله بن دينار عن أبي صالح

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1: Bilal ibn Rabah, radiallahu anhu, was one of the most trusted and loyal Sahaba of the Prophet Muhammad, sallallahu alayhi wa sallam. He was born in Mecca and is considered to be the first Mu'adhin in history, appointed by Muhammad sallallahu alayhi wa sallam himself.
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